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14: Welcome back to the Lars Larson Show. It's a pleasure to be with you. You know, I want to talk about rare earths and about rare metals. Because rare earths are the ones you hear about all the time. The Chinese have a giant stranglehold on most of that. But what people forget about is there are some very basic materials like copper and gold and silver. Copper is absolutely essential to the modern society that we live in today. And if you say, well, are we facing a shortage of copper? We are. And in fact, the United States has seen the price of copper, the worldwide price of copper, triple in the last decade or so. Now, if I'm wrong about any of that, the guy who's going to be able to set me straight is David Watkinson, who's president and CEO of AmeriWest Critical Metals. Mr. Watkinson, welcome to the program.
15: Well, thank you for having me.
14: Am I wrong that we're going to be running short of copper in about 30 years and that the United States is only mining about half as much as we actually use every year and we have to import the rest?
15: Yeah, that's correct. I mean, we have demand that's continuing to grow. Like you mentioned, we have electric vehicles, solar and wind power, the battery storage in the grid, and new data centers now that are being built that are all consuming power and need copper. And you know, we have a deficit in worldwide supply that's starting to occur because it's taking so long to get mining projects into production. So this is something that the United States government has identified as, a critical metal issue that needs to be addressed. And that includes also having domestic supply of certain metals like tungsten and other things that we rely on production from other countries like China. And those metals aren't always available to us. Being in a war with Iran is a good example where we've used a lot of tungsten in armaments, and you know, we don't supply it or produce it domestically. So this is something that the Department of Energy and Department of War have identified as things that we need to get domestic supply of.
14: I'm talking to David Watkinson, who's president and CEO of AmeriWest Critical Metals. So your company has its eye on a mine that was actually first identified, or an area to mine for copper, that appears to be a very generous supply of copper on the west coast of the United States. And it was identified 50 years ago. There were actually plans on the drawing board to put a mine there in Oregon about 30 years ago. And now, finally, AmeriWest is talking about opening that mine up and producing a gigantic amount of copper from it. Would you mind describing that for my audience?
15: Yeah, the name of the project is called the Bornite Project. So it was discovered back around 1976 by Amoco Minerals, and then a company called Plexus Resources identified the potential and did exploration in the 90s and completed an environmental impact statement to reopen the mine. And it was a very high-grade underground copper mine. They planned to produce a mine at a rate of about 1,000 tons per day and produce copper and gold and silver as byproducts. So I actually worked on the project back in the 1990s for Plexus, and Plexus went on to be one of the companies that formed Kinross Gold Corporation that became a major gold mining corporation today. But that project essentially has been sitting there since the 1990s, and we acquired it in November 2025 and are looking to do exploration there. And, you know, we see the potential to develop a high-grade underground mine.
14: Well, what's holding it back? Have you already done the environmental impact statement? You already know the copper is there. You have some idea of how much is there. You might get 1,000 tons a day of copper out of there. What's holding it back? Why has it never moved forward?
15: Really, nobody has really done anything to advance it since the 1990s. When that project was being developed then, you know, gold was $350 an ounce, copper was $1 a pound, silver was $4 a pound. So we're in a era now where, you know, gold price is $4,200 an ounce, silver price I think is close to $65 an ounce, you know, copper is above $6 a pound. So and now with the resurgence of copper as a critical metal in the United States and a push by the U.S. government to get copper mines into production, it seems like a perfect time to try to reactivate this project. And, you know, we'll end up having to go through the permitting process again, according to, you know, standards that are here today, which are different than the early 1990s when it was being permitted. But, you know, we hope to be able to move the project, you know, through the exploration and permitting and into production over, you know, a fairly quick period of time.
14: So, Mr. Watkinson, I want you to put this in context, because that's the first thing I thought of. When I saw 1,000 tons a day, I said, how much is that? And I looked up America's current production, which is around 3,000 tons a day. If you could open this mine and make it produce that way, is it fair to say that would increase America's production of this essential metal, copper, by 30% for the entire country out of one mine?
15: So we'll mine 1,000 tons a day of rock, and within that rock, you know, the average grade might be in the range of 3% copper, right?
14: Ah,
15: so
14: okay.
15: The deposit would hold maybe, 138 million tons of copper potentially, right, depending on what we know from the 1990s. So, you know, we'll do exploration to confirm, you know, what historical work was done and bring it current to today's standards and develop a new resource estimate, you know, based on current metal prices and other economic factors. But, it is a significant potential mine that could certainly help with domestic supply of copper. It to me, it's a world-class deposit in the sense that it's because of its grade, although it's a small deposit.
14: Okay, but when people have described it as 1,000 tons of copper a day, that's not accurate. It's actually 1,000 tons of 3% ore per day, right?
15: Yeah, that's correct. That's correct.
14: Okay, but still significant in terms of have we seen many new copper mines open in America in the last 10 or 20 years?
15: Not that I'm aware of. I mean, you certainly have some of the old mines like Bingham Canyon that have operated for many years, but there's been very few new copper mines that have been developed in the country. And this is the whole issue with why we have this push on critical metals today is, you know, there just weren't new mines being developed here. A lot of them were being developed in, other countries where it was easier to permit and faster to get a mine into production. So a lot of companies, started working overseas to get these mines in production rather than doing it here.
14: Hey, Mr. Watkinson agreed to stay for a second segment. We'll be back in just a moment. There are people who are concerned about the environmental implications of a brand new copper mine. We'll be back to talk about that. Hey, are you already dreading those hot summer nights? And you know the feeling. You're tired, you're ready for bed, but instead of going to sleep, you're kicking off the covers and flipping that pillow over and over, and you wake up sweaty at 2 o'clock in the morning. It's no fun at all. Most people blame the summertime heat, but the real problem could be your mattress trapping that heat all night long. 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
10: Hey, welcome back to the program. It's a pleasure to be with you, and a real pleasure for me to have David Watkinson with me, President and CEO of AmeriQuest Critical Metals. AmeriQuest may take a mine that was first identified about 50 years ago on the drawing board for a potential mine 30 years ago, and only now being brought perhaps to fruition, but with a lot of opposition. And David, you knew when you came on this program, you know my point of view on this, because I sent you a commentary that I wrote about it. But you know that you're going to get critical questions from people saying, but what about that wilderness area right next door? Well, let's hit that one head on. Is there a way to mine the copper, the gold, and everything else out of this mine, out of the bornite mine, without having any adverse effect on the wilderness area nearby?
11: Yeah, the project is located adjacent to the Opal Creek wilderness area. So this was an area that was subject to the 2020 Beachy fire, and the whole area essentially was burnt at that time. So it's, as far as being, the scenic area was prior to 2020, the landscape has certainly changed. Our project, is adjacent to this wilderness area, and it was actually carved out of congressional legislation when the Opal Creek wilderness area was brought into existence back in 1996, that is in congressional law, which is a big advantage. But yes, I mean, we're a highly regulated industry. We'll go through an extensive permitting process with federal and state agencies, and we'll develop a project that protects the environment and is socially and environmentally responsible.
10: Well, and in fact, every story I've seen about this, of the stories that have popped so far, have essentially suggested, well, it's going to ruin the wilderness area. Is there any reason to believe that America's mining industry, under the current rules, regulations, and technology, is not capable of mining without despoiling a wilderness area?
11: No, it, public land is supposed to be utilized for a combination of uses. You know, obviously recreation is one of them, but mining and forestry and other land uses are, you know, supposed to be allowed on these lands. We have to develop these projects and try to, you know, develop them in a way that minimizes disturbance and protects the environment. This is an underground mine. It's a small mine, by standards historically. Plexus was looking at.
10: So, Mr. Watkins, we're not talking about an open pit mine, if that's what people are imagining. Yeah,
11: absolutely not. And I mean, people are concerned because of the history of mining. A lot of mining was done, in the 1800s and early 1900s without any environmental laws or standards. You know, we had the Clean Water Act and Clean Air Act come in the 1970s, and then, you know, much more regulation has come in. And Oregon is one of the most highly regulated mining jurisdictions to operate in. They have a very clear standards on how projects are regulated. There'll be multiple agencies that will oversee, you know, the permitting process, and the public will be involved in the permitting process as the project develops. So, you know, we'll move through a series of phases through exploration, and if it makes sense to develop a mine at some point in time, the public will all be involved in that process. We're trying to reach, figure out who the stakeholders are in the area and reach out to them and develop good relationships as best we can, and try to develop the project in a way that has potential to benefit different organizations.
10: And the face of the mine, could you give me an idea? I mean, I know you don't know the actual plan for it yet because you're still in the process of developing that. But how big a face is this mine going to have? Just where the ore would be brought out of the ground?
11: In the 1990s, the project would have impacted about 46 acres. That was what the size of the impact they were looking at permitting in those days, and then the site at the end of the mine life would all be reclaimed, so it would be brought back to, as close to, pre-mining standards as possible. So if there were buildings, they would be torn down and that site reclaimed. If there were mine tailings on the property, that area would be reclaimed and reforested, as part of the reclamation plan for the project. So in view, mining is kind of a temporary use that might occur on the land, but eventually the project's back, reclaimed and brought back to pre-mining standards.
10: And Mr. Watkinson, would the ore be removed from that site and then taken somewhere else for processing? You're not building a processing plant on the site, or are you?
11: We would have a processing plant, so we would use what's called a flotation process, where we remove the sulfide materials, which have the copper in them. We might have a gravity circuit that removes the heavier metals like gold and silver, and then we produce a copper concentrate, and that copper concentrate is then shipped off site and ends up going to a smelter somewhere for further processing. So all the metals are essentially going in a concentrate that's shipped off site.
10: But the whole thing is 46 acres out of...
11: that's what it was. The underground mining footprints are very small. Take the from the milling process, we end up with about 50% of the material that goes back underground to fill the voids that we've mined, and about 50% of the waste material from the milling process. And after the minerals have been removed, gets stored on surface in an impoundment, and that impoundment is designed and eventually reclaimed. So it has to meet the highest standards for construction and is monitored during the life of the mine and even after closure.
10: How many jobs might that create? If you get to the 1,000 tons of ore a day, how many jobs are we talking about?
11: I think we'd be looking somewhere around 80 to 100 jobs that would be there. And they're typically high-paying jobs. I think the average underground miner now makes over $100,000 U.S., and we'd be looking at, potentially, as much as 80% of the workforce hired from the local area. So anybody that, has worked in the forest industry, for example, can easily transition into mining jobs where they're using heavy equipment and that type of thing. But we also have skilled labor too, right? So we have, engineers and geologists, electricians, mechanics, millwrights, administrative staff. So there's a wide range of types of jobs that would be developed at a project like ours.
10: You know what, Mr. Watkinson? I hope you end up making it happen. That is David Watkinson. He is the president and CEO of AmeriWest Critical Metals. They're talking about opening a copper mine and gold and silver in Oregon, and it might produce 80 to 100 six-figure jobs. By the way, I want you to picture this because it can happen to any of us. Your phone rings and you're at work and it's your child's number. I mean, I'm talking about your adult child and your kid's voice is on the phone and he's panicked. He's saying he's been in an accident, needs money wired right now. Now, ordinarily, you'd move heaven and earth to make that happen. And that's exactly what the scammers are counting on, because here's the play. 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
5: Good evening. I'm Chris Gilbert with the KNCO Local News Update. A grant that should greatly reduce the risk and was described as the most wildfire hazardous area inside the Grass Valley city limits has been awarded. The city's community risk reduction manager, Dwayne Strasser, says the $720,000 from the Sierra Nevada Conservancy will cover about 240 acres in the Wolf Creek watershed near the McKnight Crossing Shopping Center.
6: So the application went in for fire fuels reduction and what we call forest health. You know, what we would say is a shaded fuel break. We're not clear cutting, but we're getting rid of all of the dead, diseased, dying trees along the steep hillside behind Raley's along the Wolf Creek corridor as a primary treatment zone.
5: Strasser says tree removal will also be conducted near the fairgrounds to improve safety for people who attend events there. He says treatment might also include prescribed burns where appropriate, and the grant will also fund goat grazing of grass and weeds. Strasser says a lot of huge trees have also been falling on the trails in recent years from winter storms. He says the grant targets the most hazardous zone inside the Grass Valley city limits with still a lot of other work ahead. He says it's hoped that the first part of the project will be shovel-ready by the end of August, and the work is expected to last about 2 to 3 years. Strasser will also outline details regarding the award at the City Council meeting coming up this evening. And now Rick Fisher with Ostro Financial Consultants has the closing stock market report.
7: Equity markets ended the session down across the board as the AI trade stumbles. The Dow Jones Industrial Average gave back 46 points today to close at 51,667, while the S&P 500 fell 107 points to close today at 7,483. And the NASDAQ tumbled 580 points, or 2%, to end the session at 25,587. In commodities, crude oil fell another dollar to close at $73 a barrel, while gold was off $74 to end the day at $4,129 an ounce, and silver fell $4 to close at $62 an ounce. Lastly, in fixed income, the 10-year Treasury rose with the yield closing at 4.49%. This has been Rick Fisher of Ostro Financial Consultants Incorporated, LPL, inviting you to call us at 273-4425 and discover the difference.

0: calls and emails. You know, the month of June has been taken over by the LGBTQ++, et cetera, crowd. They've declared it Pride Month. Now, it's funny because we have one day every year, Christmas, that is set aside for our Lord and Savior Jesus Christ and to mark his birth. We have one day set aside for all of America's presidents as President's Day. We have one day set aside for men and women who've made the ultimate sacrifice and died in uniform. We call that Memorial Day, and one day set aside for those who served in uniform, and that's Veterans Day, but an entire month set aside for LGBTQ concerns. And to a lot of us, that seems completely inappropriate. But it's more than that, because this is also the month that America marks the 52nd anniversary in 2026 of Title IX, the law that opened up classrooms and scholarships and athletic opportunities to generations of girls, or at least that was the intent. So I thought we'd talk about that today with Paul Runko, who's Director of Strategic Initiatives at Defending Education. He also writes for the Daily Signal. Paul, welcome to the program.
1: Hi, Lars. Thanks for having me.
0: So what would the founders have made of today's current education system in America, and what would they make of the way in which Title IX, which is supposed to extend equal rights to young ladies when it comes to athletic opportunities and educational opportunities, what would they make of what's going on right now?
1: Well, it was really interesting. My organization, Defending Education, over the last 6 months, we've been working on this research project that we just unveiled called the Founders Almanac of Education. And we looked at what the founders thought 250 years ago of what education, what classrooms, what schools should look like. And it might shock a few people in today's education system to know that they favored instilling patriotism in students, making sure that they turned out to be virtuous citizens of this new country called America, and that they were full, chock full. And so those are the goalposts that our founders wanted for American classrooms, and I'm not quite sure that we're fulfilling that mission.
0: No, and in fact, if anything, it sounds like Title IX is actually being used against young ladies, because the LGBTQ crowd has, I guess, I don't know, what do you call it, superseded them and said, if somebody says, I identify as a woman, then I get all the privileges extended to biological women at the expense of biological women. At least that's the way I see it.
1: Yes, and I think our founding fathers, you know, gentlemen like George Washington, Thomas Jefferson, John Adams, would be so dumbstruck about this whole conversation we're even having. You know, they obviously believed in biological sex 250 years ago, and so I think they'd be shaking their heads and possibly rolling around in their graves having to participate in even the conversation on this topic.
0: Do you think that, does it seem to you that perhaps we've crossed the Rubicon on this one, that there was a point for about a decade where Americans, so in politics and all, were trying to adopt the politically correct woke ideology, but now it seems they may be turning back from it, and that that's happening not just in government and in politics, but it's also happening in the private sector among individuals, or are we turning a corner on this one?
1: I think we are turning a corner, and you know, my organization has been around since the COVID pandemic, when parents started to rise up after they saw what their children were learning in the classroom on Zoom school. And ever since then, you know, parents have really pushed back on this agenda in schools and in the culture at large. And so I do think we're seeing a little bit of a turn of the tide. You know, if you look at any polling on this issue, you know, particularly women's and girls' sports, it's an 80-20 issue, and a lot of us would probably argue it should be more than that, but I think we'll be seeing some different opinions here in the future politically.
0: Well, then what do we need to do to continue to push around that corner? Because, I mean, I've been asking for the last half dozen years, where are the parents, where are the grandparents, where are the coaches that would stand up and object in favor of actual biological girls? And to a large extent, they've been missing. There are a few of them. But the vast majority of coaches and school boards and teachers and the like have simply gone along with whatever the politically correct determined was the way you had to go. And they've kowtowed to the LGBTQ. How do we get this to continue to change and do it quickly so we don't wreck the futures of more young ladies and women?
1: Yeah, two things come to mind. I think about the civil rights complaints that parents have filed all around the country to rectify these situations using federal civil rights law. And the Trump administration has been fantastic in opening investigations and settling investigations into things like biological men participating on women's sports teams. And then there's also

0: also a couple of Supreme Court cases that are due here in the next week or so on this very topic. And so we'll have to see what the Supreme Court says, but there could be some very great legally binding opinions from the Supreme Court on some of these transgender issues soon.
1: Do you think that's perhaps why the Supreme Court has been holding out? Because oftentimes they'll release a number of their opinions early in June. We're now in late June, headed toward July, when the court actually walks out the door for a couple of months and doesn't come back till the first Monday in October. What are they telling us by holding up these decisions, or at least the release of the decisions, the last minute? Are they telling us anything?
0: Yeah, I'm not a lawyer or a legal scholar, but my gut tells me that they really want to get this right, and they want to have really sound legal standing in order to deploy what we hope is a victory for women and girls in sports. And so I think it's more about we want to make sure we get this right and less about, you know, the political pressure that might come afterwards.
1: Do we expect that some of these institutions, if the Supreme Court says this is the law of the land, one of the things I disagreed with the Obergefell decision, the gay marriage decision, but the minute the court came down with that decision, there were counties all over America that said, okay, we're now going to issue marriage certificates for gay couples. I mean, they moved with lightning speed. Will we see the same kind of transformation if the Supreme Court comes out with a decision decidedly in favor of biological girls and against men who call themselves girls?
0: I certainly think we'll see some of the states that are in favor of these transgender athletes participating in girls' sports push back. And so, unfortunately, this is going to take additional legal action for enforcing whatever decision comes down for the Supreme Court, but it's a great step in the right direction.
1: Well, let's hope so, because what else do we need to do? And tell my audience what they can do to help defending education, or if they run into problems they think might be well addressed by defending education, since you're the director of strategic initiatives.
0: Absolutely, yeah. Parents are concerned about anything going on in their schools, even, you know, sex-based discrimination or even racial discrimination or anything concerning, they can reach out to us at defendinged.org, and we can help them either expose what's going on in their schools or help them fight back either with their school board or with their school administration.
1: Paul, it's a pleasure to have you on the program. You're welcome back anytime, so thank you very much.
0: Thanks so much.
1: That is Paul Runko. Paul is the Director of Strategic Initiatives at Defending Education. He also writes op-eds for the Daily Signal. By the way, I've told you before that everybody talks about those weight loss injections because the results are dramatic. I'll give you that about the GLP-1s. They work by lowering your blood sugar and reducing your appetite. But what if you want to lose weight, but you don't want those painful weekly injections, especially when you hear about some of the intense side effects of the GLP-1s? That's why doctors created a weight loss supplement called Lean. 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
0: Hey, welcome back to the Lars Larson Show. The U.S. Supreme Court always delivers some of its biggest decisions late in the month of June, sometimes into the month of July, but usually into the month of June. So we've been waiting for some big ones. But one of the ones that wasn't one of the gigantic decisions, but it did come down today, had to do with the right to hold private property, and if you end up owing taxes on that property, property taxes, that the county may take the property back. But then the question is, if the county you live in takes your property back for taxes you have not paid, and then they sell your property, do they get to keep the difference? And I thought for certain that the U.S. Supreme Court would decide that that was absolutely wrong, and they did not, unless I've misunderstood today's decision. I thought we'd test that with Deborah Lefetre, who's a senior attorney in the Pacific Legal Foundation's property rights practice and co-counsel on the case Pung versus Isabella County. Deborah, welcome back to the program.
16: Hi, thanks so much. Happy to be here.
0: Did the Michigan family lose in this case, unbelievably?
16: So the Michigan family gets the right to keep fighting is what they get, because what the court did is it vacated the decision below. In the Sixth Circuit, they lost. They just flat out lost. And if the court had affirmed that, then, you know, the game over. But the court didn't do that. What the court decided was that although they cannot get fair market value for the house that the county foreclosed on and sold, only the auction proceeds, they can continue to argue that the process that the county employed to foreclose and sell the property was so unfair that it would not be just. It would not be just compensation to restrict them to the auction proceeds. And so that is the question that will now go back to the lower courts, because the Supreme Court decided not to decide it.
0: Well, and that's what I don't understand, Deborah. I'm talking to Deborah Lefetre, who's an attorney with Pacific Legal Foundation, because just so people understand, here's a family that has a house, and they denied the property, a family, a property tax exemption that they were entitled to by law, and they said the estate of the owners of the house was owed $2,200, $2,242 in back taxes that the family never actually owed. So the county foreclosed on the home, grabbed it. It was assessed at almost $200,000. They sold it at auction for $76,000. So it satisfied the tax debt, and the county just said, well, we'll keep the excess. I would think the Supreme Court could have looked at that and said, that is in no way, shape, or form just. But all they've really done is said, you can keep on fighting this one. Is that what I understand?
16: Well, no, there's one extra step in there, okay, which is that after the auction, which generated $76,000, that was $73,000 over the amount that was owed. After the Supreme Court decided Tyler versus Hennepin County 3 years ago, they held that you have to at least give back the surplus proceeds. Yeah. Now, in Tyler, the surplus proceeds was not contested as to being the fair market value. Mrs. Tyler was very happy to get her $40,000. In this case, the $73,000 that the county was ordered by the court to give back to the Pungs doesn't even come close to the fair market value. And so the petition to the Supreme Court said, hey, we don't think this was fair in any respect.
0: Yep.
16: And so we want fair market value for the taking of the house. One of the important things that the court did here is it clarified that what was taken was the equity in the house, because some courts were confused and thought it was the surplus proceeds from the auction. But that's not it. It's how do you value that equity? And what the court held today is that in most cases, a tax foreclosure auction is going to be close enough, and it won't be something you can argue about, but that auction has to be conducted fairly. And the auction in this case, there were a lot of shenanigans that went on with the procedures in this case, as you know.
0: What were they doing? What should my audience know about? Because this sounds interesting.
16: So they changed the way they assessed the tax. You know, they assessed it after the tax rolls were closed and never sent out a bill. It was only when Mr. Pung showed up at the clerk's office to pay it that he was told, oh, no, you owe an extra $2,000. They sent notices to a different address that they never sent notices to before. They didn't know about the foreclosure. They were literally seeing Mr. Pung's counsel in court days before the foreclosure and just neglected to mention, hey, we're foreclosing on the house. Knowing full well that he would have paid the $2,000 to avoid it, you know, had he known about it, but he didn't know about it.
0: Well, almost sounds like somebody was engineering to get a hold of the property. Is that the case?
16: Well, it's certainly
0: like it was a scam
16: in the complaint. You know, that Mr. Pung, you know, filed his complaint alleging that the tax assessor was acting, frankly, vindictively, and. Yeah, and we know even from Justice Thomas's concurrence in the Pung case, you know, he relates the extraordinary facts of this case where, you know, he'd already gone to court. Pung had gone to court and the assessor had been told, you can't charge him this tax. And every single year she continued to assess him the tax.
0: Does it sound to you like there's some people involved in all this who wanted to either get the money or get the property or both? Or were they just doing this out of some kind of vendetta against the Pungs?
16: Well, you know, I don't want to speculate too much about whatever personal relationships might happen here, because this is a Supreme Court decision, and it's going to apply well beyond Mr. Pung and Isabella County. What it does is it puts all counties and all states on notice that their auction procedures have to be fair, that they can't simply lowball, you know, the equity value when they are taking very expensive houses to cover very small debts.
0: Exactly. Taking away a $200,000 house on a $2,200 debt, that sounds completely wrong. Deborah, thank you very much. By the way, you've got a lot of dads out there, and they've got to be prepared. I know I'm a dad. I'm a stepdad anyway. And being prepared, that's just part of the solution, part of the things that we have to do. You're the one who keeps an eye on the family, plans ahead for problems, and makes sure that everybody has what they need when they need it. But here's the real question. Are you as prepared when it comes to your own health? 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
20: From ABC News, I'm Dave Packer. For the first time since the Iran war began, both the Senate and tonight the House now passing a war powers resolution, four Republicans breaking ranks to join Democrats. But as ABC's Rachel Scott tells us, while it sends a strong message to the White House, it doesn't actually end the war.
21: The vote, largely symbolic, but a clear sign of lawmakers' growing frustration.
22: Obviously, it's going differently than originally kind of we were told it was going to go. I agree with the original aims, but it does not seem as if we've accomplished that.
21: As the Senate was voting, President Trump was in Pennsylvania, touting progress on Iran.
23: We just achieved a historic peace agreement with Iran to end the conflict in the Strait of Hormuz.
21: But there was no conflict in the Strait before the president launched the war.
20: Congress has jumped a hurdle that could make the 21st Century Road to Housing Act law. The House tonight following the Senate in passing the bill.
24: The bill's objectives? Increase the housing supply by restricting Wall Street investors from buying single-family homes and cutting red tape to build new homes. A recent Zillow analysis found the cost of buying a starter home is $1 million or more in a record 242 cities nationwide.
20: ABC's Christian Cordero. Sources say mass firings are underway tonight at the National Intelligence Director's Office. Trump loyalist Bill Pulte appearing to follow through on his promise to cut hundreds of jobs after taking over the agency just last week, despite no intelligence experience. Reaction from Colorado Democratic Congressman Jason Crow.
25: The guy's incompetent. He has no intelligence experience, and he's put in charge of this division, this department, simply for the sake of being an attack dog for Donald Trump.
20: A heat wave is hitting Europe and some countries. There are expecting record-breaking temperatures for June. Officials say at least 40 people have died since Thursday alone. There are health alerts in dozens of cities and countries, including Germany, Italy, and the United Kingdom. 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
2: In uncertain economic times, philanthropy is still alive and well in the U.S. ABC's Sherry Preston has more.
3: In a year marked by economic uncertainty, donations to charities were actually up in 2025. Giving USA's annual report says donors gave U.S. charities $617 billion last year, a 3% inflation-adjusted increase over the previous year. Giving increased across the board. Corporations, living individuals, bequests, and foundations all gave more.
2: Bill Gates told lawmakers earlier this month that Jeffrey Epstein was plotting to blackmail him about his extramarital affairs.
4: After Microsoft co-founder Bill Gates tried to end his relationship with Jeffrey Epstein, the convicted sex offender attempted to use compromising information about Gates' extramarital affairs to force his way back into Gates' life, he told the House Oversight Committee earlier this month, according to a transcript of the closed-door testimony released Tuesday. Gates, according to the transcript, said Epstein used an advisor to send him veiled threats, appeared to coach Gates' advisor on how to potentially blackmail him, and mixed fact and fiction to leverage compromising information against the software billionaire. Peter Harlambous, ABC News.
2: Startup Catalyst Space is teaming up with NASA to try and rescue NASA's Swift Space Telescope. Swift's orbit is decaying, which could send it crashing back to Earth. Catalyst's robotic spacecraft, Link, will push Swift up into a more stable orbit, more than 10 more years of mission time. Dave Packer, ABC News.
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9: All right, that's what I was guessing. 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
8: Did you have a CompuServe account?
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8: Everybody had a CompuServe account.
9: And then we would go to Blockbuster Video all the time and get the free hours of internet on the DVD they'd give you, and we tried never to pay for internet. We just kept using the free one over and over and over again.
8: But imagine if there was no internet.
9: Okay.
8: Think about your life right now.
9: Right.
8: What would be the biggest change for you?
9: Well, sports information for me is because...
8: You'd have to wait for the newspaper to come
9: right,
8: out.
9: Right, exactly. I look every hour, probably three or four times an hour, to look for sports news, scores, especially in the evening when games are going on. Right now, the World Cup's happening, and I'm checking because there's games all day. It would be sports information where, you're right, you have to wait till the morning to go, oh, what happened in this world of sports yesterday?
8: Yes, I wouldn't be able to do that. Think about when you're at dinner with somebody and you're trying to settle an argument.
9: There's no arguments anymore.
8: Yeah, that's true.
9: Because you go, I think it's this. And I go, well, hold on. Let me Google it.
8: Let me look it up. Your photos and would live in a photo album.
9: I'd actually have photos because I have 10 billion photos, but I really don't have them because I never look at them. But when you print them, you actually have them, put them in a photo album.
8: Yeah, that's why we have photos up back here.
9: I like printing photos.
8: Going to the gas station and asking for directions.
9: Never did that. I'm a guy.
8: Folding a map.
9: I loved folding maps. I love using maps. It was fun when I was a kid to be my dad's navigator.
8: Watching every single commercial because you couldn't skip over them.
9: My kids don't even know what commercials are. We were watching something, and it was like a three-minute commercial. And it was a show. It wasn't even like a live event. And it pops up in the corner. It says ad and has a timer. And my daughter was like, 3 minutes? Oh, my gosh. Because to them, you know, they watch 7 different TikToks in a three-minute span.
8: That's so funny. Did you ever have to be your parents' remote control?
9: Of course. And we had the TV on top of the TV. Where we had the big TV that had the working speaker, and then we had the small TV that had a broken speaker. So when I had to be the remote, I had to change 2 channels.
8: I still remember like my parents calling me like, Kimberly. And then I'd go down and I'd be so mad at them.
9: Because you'd have to walk downstairs just to turn the channel?
8: Yes. I'm like, you guys can't get off your butt to change the channel.
9: Click, click, click. And you have to wait to see if that's what they wanted to watch on that show. No, I don't want to watch Days of Our Lives. Turn it. Click.
8: Okay. The reason why I'm asking is I want you to come up with the answer. What percentage of Americans are not on the internet?
9: Okay.
8: What is the percentage of Americans that they have no idea what a TikTok is? They're not settling arguments. They don't know about sports and weather. They're not communicating. They're not on Facebook.
9: And this is just Americans.
8: Just Americans.
9: All right.
8: Okay. 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Okay, so what do you think the answer is to the number of Americans who are not online?
9: I thought about this, and I think I actually have the right answer.
8: Okay.
9: I think it's 1.
8: 1?
9: Yeah.
8: Okay.
9: Not 1%.
8: Just 1 person?
9: 1 guy.
8: Where is that guy?
9: His name is Clark. Lives in Coeur d'Alene, Idaho. And he wants nothing to do with your devil box. So get out of my front yard, King Commando.
8: And that AI.
9: I think it would probably be still, because we have a lot of people who live in rural America, a lot of older people who probably don't see the need for it. I'm going to say 4%. You don't need to do that. We're just having a conversation here. This isn't a game show.
8: Actually, he's right.
9: Oh! Thank you!
8: We see everybody in the studio, they just assumed that you were wrong.
9: It's just a common occurrence that I am.
8: It's like, oh, I don't even know what the answer is. Boom, boom, boom. 4%, about 10 million. And in the year 2000, 50% of Americans were offline.
9: That still seems actually high. I thought it would have been a lot more in 2000.
8: And now it's like it's 4%, as I mentioned.
9: But you can get it anywhere, you know. You can have cellular internet, even if you live in a rural area, your home.
8: For sure.
9: So it's the access is...
8: Satellite.
9: Satellite or
8: fiber.
9: Elon Musk's
8: whatever it
9: company.
8: Is. Yes.
9: I mean, yeah, there's just so much access.
8: Now, my friend asked his son if he could borrow a newspaper.
9: Did he now?
8: Yeah, and the kid said, Dad, you know, we don't waste money on newspapers. Who buys a newspaper anymore? Here, just use my iPad. The spider didn't even know what hit him. And then on that happy note, welcome. I'm Kim Komando, America's beloved digital goddess. And you've tapped into the nation's largest, biggest, best award-winning show about all things digital. 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
9: YouTube.com/Kim Komando. 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Once you subscribe, any single time we post something new, you get the little notification.
8: Ding, ding, ding.
9: It's beautiful. Subscribe, like, comment, share.
8: So I saw this story about the FBI over at TechCrunch. And what they have done is that they've created a neighborhood where there's a hospital, a gas station, a gaming arcade, a supermarket, houses. And so it's 22,000 square feet of a fake neighborhood.
9: Okay.
8: And the whole reason for it is to simulate real-world cyber attacks. I just thought that was super interesting.
9: That is interesting.
8: That they were able to do this. They launched live digital assaults. They black out the power grid. They poison the water system. The FBI says it's all to prepare for real attacks. $20.9 billion are lost in cybercrime. And 1,400 students have been trained there. I would like to visit that. Would you go with?
9: I would. I absolutely would. That's like a tricked out... Have you seen that show, Nathan Fielder's show on HBO, The mm-hmm. Rehearsal?
8: No.
9: So people are facing these questions in their lives. Like one guy wanted... He had a group of friends that he played games with, trivia. And he had told them that he had graduated from college when he never had. And he was embarrassed to go back on what he had told them a decade prior. So he goes to Nathan Fielder, and then they stage a rehearsal of him telling people that he didn't go to college. Well, what Fielder does is he takes it to the 100th degree and he rebuilds the entire bar that he'll be sitting in talking to his friends with the same rips in the chairs
8: or
9: the benches. Yes, it's really phenomenal. And when you showed this story, I was like, oh my gosh, that reminds me of the rehearsal. I would love to go there and see this and see it in action.
8: Yeah, exactly. I want to see, maybe we should do a field trip.
9: Oh, absolutely. I want to see how they would handle a cyber attack on, like you said, the power grid.
8: Then I can just be walking through and saying, everybody calm down.
9: Yes. They're all going to listen to you. The FBI is going to listen to Kim Komando.
8: Is there a Neiman Marcus nearby? Just wondering.
9: Can you get the power back on? My phone's almost dead.
8: Please.
9: I'm running at 15% here.
8: All right. So what's cheaper, Uber or Lyft?
9: Lyft.
8: 100% of the time, you say?
9: No, but I would say most of the time when I compare the two. I have both apps on my phone. I pull them both up.
8: Do you?
9: Yeah.
8: Okay, that's the smart way to do it.
9: Oh, I thought you were about to tell me it's the bad way to do
8: it. No, because then they know that you're price shopping.
9: Okay, so the second app I open most likely will be cheaper.
8: Yes.
9: Because they want to win the business.
8: Exactly. Consumer Reports did a whole investigation, and they say that Uber and Lyft charge dramatically different prices for identical rides booked at the same time.
9: Okay.
8: Because somebody like me that just fires up Uber and says, give me an Uber black car... Okay, I'm going to pay more because they know that I will pay more.
9: So are you going to start looking at both apps?
8: No.
9: I didn't think so.
8: No, because you know what? I get Uber Black as part of my American Express benefit.
9: So you get a discount there. So
8: yes.
9: You're probably going to be spending the same amount of money.
8: Now, my brother-in-law swears that Lyft is always cheaper.
9: I mean, usually most of the time.
8: They say the median difference between the highest and lowest fare was 50%. Wow.
9: The only time that I exclusively am with Uber is if it's a night out. If Lisa and I are out getting dinner, cocktails, or whatever, I will go straight to Uber because I know the quality coming my way is always going to be good.
8: No, do you have like an Uber driver guy?
9: Uber driver guy.
8: Like, no. Like I have, mine's Derek.
9: But that's not Uber. You're booking him outside of the app.
8: Yes.
9: You're about to get Derek fired. You have a car service. You don't have Uber.
8: I have Derek. I'm just saying. I know this is going to be a shocker, but Meta just announced a new way to track us all.
9: No.
8: Yeah.
9: Wait a minute. They've been tracking us?
8: All these years?
9: And they have a new way now?
8: And they say that what they're doing is going to get more information from all the apps that you use, the things that you buy. And it's all to just for your benefit. And it's to more personalize the feed for you.
9: Yay.
8: So you should be happy about
9: Here's
8: that.
9: A trippy one. So I'm at, I host a morning radio show in Phoenix, Arizona. And I'm at the station. And I walk into the break room. I have my phone on me,
8: okay.
9: But it's not out.
8: Okay.
9: Someone had left their prescription on the counter.
8: Okay.
9: So I was like, oh, I want to get this back to them. I wonder whose it is. And I go over and I look at it and I read what the drug is. And then I find the name. And then I'm like, I don't know who this is. So I'll just put it back and leave it alone. 3 hours later, I go onto Facebook to see if something I had posted.
8: No.
9: And there was an ad for that drug.
8: Really?
9: And I, first of all, it has nothing to do with me. It's okay. Not my prescription.
8: Okay, you didn't take a picture of it at
9: all?
8: I
9: didn't take a picture. I didn't say it out loud.
8: You just looked at it?
9: I just looked at it, read the person's name, didn't recognize who it was.
8: So somebody else must have taken a picture of it, and they figured out that it was in the same location.
9: Okay, there we go. See, and you're connecting the dots.
8: And just connected all the dots.
9: It was trippy.
8: It is trippy.
9: Because that medicine doesn't connect to me at all. And I'm like, why is this on my feed?
8: Do you think they're aliens?
9: Yeah, of course. Absolutely.
8: What do you think they look like?
9: I mean, here's what I would
8: Not
9: say.
8: Not little green men.
9: But I do think that probably the depictions through Hollywood are close. Because I think, and this is a little conspiracy theory tin hat thing, that the government may want to use Hollywood to prepare us.
8: In the event that they actually get here one day.
9: Correct. And so that whatever image the government has of aliens that have been here or what they speculate, they've given to directors and producers to use in art.
8: So have you seen Disclosure Day yet?
9: Not yet. I do. I want to hear it. I want to see it.
8: Barry and I went last weekend.
9: And? You went to the movie theater?
8: Yeah. I got up 3 times.
9: When's the last time you went to a movie theater?
8: A long time ago. And I know,
9: this
8: I remember.
9: Is shocking.
8: I know. And a woman, when I got there, a woman was sitting in my seat. I'm like, this is H5.
9: I haven't been to the movies in 5 years, and I show up, and someone's in my seat.
8: I know. And she's like, well, nobody was really sitting here. I said, that's because the movie hasn't started yet.
9: They are now.
8: Okay.
9: Now, I've heard bad things about this movie because
8: I hated the ending.
9: I'm expecting, like, this psychological alien movie, and it's really like a car chase movie and tons of action.
8: It's like a sci-fi thriller about a guy who steals records from the government about aliens. And what's her name? Emily Blunt, is that her name?
9: Okay.
8: And she's so beautiful. And she's in the movie, and of course, you know, movie things happen.
9: Sure.
8: It's getting pretty good reviews. I said I wouldn't recommend it in a newsletter, and people are like, well, why won't you recommend it? Because I think the ending sucks. And so, but one of these times that I got up, because I can't sit like that. This movie's like 2 hours and 40 minutes. Is that I got up and I figured, I'll go get some popcorn. So I get popcorn. And the kid looks at me and goes, what size? I said, small, please. He goes, you want butter? I'm like, absolutely not. And he said, $8.75.
9: For a small?
8: Popcorn. I'm like, it's like this big.
9: A small?
8: I know.
9: Oh my word.
8: So
9: have you seen The Arrival?
8: No.
9: Okay, this is a similar type movie, but it's really cerebral. It's science fiction plus like almost documentary style telling.
8: Okay, I would like that one.
9: I highly recommend, if you didn't like Disclosure Day, watch Arrival. It's with Amy Adams, who's like the hottest woman in Hollywood, and it is so good. I highly recommend Arrival.
8: It's not in theaters then.
9: No, it's been out for a couple of years.
8: Okay, all right. You know what? Maybe I'll watch that this weekend, because it's just I thought a lot of the technology that they were showing in Disclosure Day absolutely exists.
9: Okay,
8: it does exist, and I would believe that the government would have some of these records, but when you see it, I'm not going to do the spoiler, but the ending. I just sat there and went like, what was that?
9: Just, it didn't match the story. It was out of left field.
8: Yes.
9: It was, okay.
8: Yeah, and I don't know what Steven Spielberg was trying to do with this ending. Unless maybe there's a Disclosure Day 2 that's coming out. I don't know.
9: This time we really disclose in a world where disclosing once is not enough.
8: You know he's 79 years old.
9: Spielberg?
8: Yeah.
9: Oh, I didn't know
8: Looked
9: that.
8: Him up. 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

0: neighbor, your children, members of your community, and you did not intend to do that.
1: Now, and that's a good point. Now, didn't Ring have a partnership with Flock at some point?
0: Ring had an announced partnership with Flock that got scrapped after the backlash to their very bad Super Bowl commercial.
1: Oh, that was the puppy one.
0: That was the puppy one. And you know, the CEO said in the New York Times, the mistake we made was putting up a map that showed everybody's camera in one neighborhood.
1: Oh.
0: Because it shattered the illusion that it is your camera on your house. And what it did is it revealed to a very large audience on television that your camera is actually part of a very large network. And you don't control the back end. They could roll out technology that gets put on your camera without your say-so.
2: Now, I've seen a lot of videos probably over the last 2 weeks of a lot of people going after these Flock cameras, hitting them with baseball bats.
1: Oh, yeah, that's a big thing now.
2: Using paint to cover them. I don't know if they're just doing it for clicks, but we've been watched by cameras forever. This is not a new thing. Is everyone more upset about it because they're kind of boasting about it this time? They're gloating about how much they can survey us?
0: Yeah, I mean, I think people are upset about it for a few reasons. One is, you know, you're used to walking past one camera once. And a generation ago, that footage would have been on a VCR in somebody's garage. And if, you know, police or somebody wanted to spy on you, if hackers wanted to get, they would have to break into that garage and get that VHS tape. Now, all of these cameras are connected. So it's not just you walking past one camera. It's you walk past one camera and then another. And then you take a left on that street and you walk past a third. And you essentially are walking past a full network of surveillance that could track your movements throughout the course of the day. So it's quite different than it would have been just even a few years ago.
1: And you know, and that's it. And then Flock now has the drones that are following.
2: But to play devil's advocate here, you're in public. You have no privacy.
1: Expectation of privacy. I get that. But I don't want to be tracked.
0: You do actually have some expectation of privacy because, you know, walking past one camera, like I said, is one thing. But walking around a bunch of cameras as they track you throughout your day, or like Flock cameras, you know, license plate readers aren't just tracking you at one intersection. They're watching your entire route to and from work.
1: Yes, and that's exactly what happens to me.
0: In aggregate, that is much more revealing than I'm just walking past one camera, so I have no expectation of privacy.
1: And I think
0: you actually do.
1: Yeah, I think that's what you just said really bothers me, is that I have between 6 and 8 Flock cameras that know my exact route to and from work and what time I'm there. You know, and that bothers me. I mean, it feels creepy to me that if somebody actually wanted to figure out where I am or my car, then that would probably be the place.
2: Are police using this daily, hourly, monthly? Like, how much access is this actually given by police, and are they using it?
0: I mean, for Flock license plate readers, they're using it all the time, constantly, including for, you know, very, very minor things. I mean, that's one of the things they tell you, right, is when they justify putting up this infrastructure, they say this is going to find the murderers. This is going to find the really, really intense criminals. But what we're seeing in the actual logs is, you know, they're looking up whether or not somebody lives in the actual zip code where they're sending their children to school to make sure that they're not lying to get their kids into better schools. Like, that's the level of stuff they're actually using these license plate readers
1: for. And then I just read something, Matt, about some police are using it to figure out, like, if their spouse, partner, whatever is cheating, like looking up license plate to see where license plate is, like 64 times. I read something about that the other day.
0: That's not a unique problem. I mean, that is a problem that's extended through every piece of technology police have, and all the way up to, like, the National Security Agency and big international surveillance. Is people with access to surveillance equipment are constantly and always using it to look at their spouses or to stalk a pretty girl they saw on the street. That happens all the time, and no matter how many guardrails are put in, it seems like police will always find a way to spy on their exes or their significant others using this tech. I mean, at the NSA, this is something that was revealed in the 2013 Edward Snowden leaks. At the NSA, they had a justification they would put in called love intelligence. and they would use these

0: massive national security tools to spy on significant others.
1: Is there anything we can do about this, or we just sit back and complain?
0: Well, I mean, a lot of what we need to do is increase transparency and accountability. If we have better access to how and why police use these tools, or better yet, if police have to go to a judge and they say, hey, I need a warrant to use this very powerful tool because I have one specific suspect I'm looking for, here's the evidence why that suspect might be a crime, now please let me use that tool, that would really ramp down a lot of the abuse of these tools.
2: Yeah, I mean, I don't want to be a downer on the cops because, you know, I would not want to be a police officer. I think it's a hard job. It's emotionally draining. It's the hours and they provide a valuable service for all of our communities. And I do see a place where a flock camera could come in handy and the Ring camera can come in handy. But I think, you know, I do agree with you, Dr. Matt, that there needs to be some type of accountability because right now it's just all a free willy. And I don't think a lot of people even realize what this whole Amazon sidewalk is. I mean, and that's just a genius idea in and of itself. What Amazon created is their own internal network by using a little piece of everybody else's internet connection. Dr. Matt, thank you for spending some time with us. In case you want to take a look at his book, available everywhere, Police and the Empire City. Once again, Police and the Empire City. Holly in Tulsa, Oklahoma. I've been to Tulsa. Hi, Holly.
3: Hi, Kim. It's nice to be on your show.
2: Well, thank you. Thank you. So how can we help?
3: Well, so I am a second grade teacher. I've been teaching for 16 years. And I mean, I know I probably could have asked ChatGPT this question, but how I want to use AI in my classroom, but I really don't even know where to start, what to do. I almost would like to try to teach the kids how to use it when we do writing, like, you know, narratives. But the thing is I don't want them to get all their ideas and stuff from AI. I want them to have their own imagination and use ideas, but maybe just get some help because, you know, how AI is, like ChatGPT.
2: I'm
3: getting to the point where, yes, and I'm getting to where I'm like, I can't even think for myself sometimes.
2: You know what? I've done that too, is that I'll sit there and I'll look at an email that comes in. And it's like three paragraphs. Mm-hmm. And I'm like, okay, I can answer this now, or I can just wait when I have time, and I'll just throw into chat, and then chat will reply. I'm like, okay.
1: But then you don't even get the information that's in the email, though.
2: Yeah, kind of. You get in the answer.
1: Enough.
2: You know? So with second grade, are just learning to really write sentence structure, is that correct?
3: Yes, we're working on sentence structure. I mean, if I can get them to do, you know, 3 to 4 sentences, a lot of times when I do a writing, depending on what it is that we're wanting to write about, I might try to find a book or something that might can kind of go along with it. And then I just do a whole, I mean, it's a good 30, 40 minute, you know, time span, but I talk about things and I'm like, okay, so give me an idea. Why would you like to, for example, you know, why would you like to go to a pumpkin patch? What would you do at a pumpkin patch or, you know, on a pretty fall day or something like that? Mm-hmm. Raise their hands
2: so what you could do is about the pumpkin patch is you could ask them mm-hmm. to write a little story about the pumpkin patch, right?
3: Mm-hmm.
2: And right. Then you could ask them to or show them how to put that pumpkin patch story into AI and mm-hmm. then they could create like a pumpkin patch map a character of somebody who might be at the pumpkin patch. And so instead of replacing the story in the writing, it becomes an augment of the story. What is Wheezy doing now? Well, is she using chat at
1: no
2: all?
1: they don't they're not allowed to go and use AI until the sixth grade.
2: I see.
1: So, but what the teacher does is you can tell is like the teacher has morning work, and every single time they walk into class, there's a morning work question on the board, and it's either a this or that or a explain to me this. But I can tell mm-hmm. when I see their assignments that the teacher used AI.
2: They gave
1: one example of, you know, this or that, chocolate or vanilla, and then asked AI, give me 50 more like this. You can tell.
2: Mm-hmm. Well, there's mm-hmm. also, there's something called magicschool.ai. My sister is an educator. She uses that. I've heard of that. So you might want to try that magicschool.ai. But I really like the idea of using AI to develop like a story and a character that the kids can then relate to, because you could say to ChatGPT, you know, it was a happy day in the pumpkin patch,
1: right?
2: And then you get a happy pumpkin,
1: right? How cool would it be for them to write 4 or 5 sentences and then have ChatGPT turn it into something?
2: Yeah,
1: they would be blown away.
2: I think it'd be amazing. Hey, you know that glow that you see on people who just seem to radiate health? It's not just great lighting, it's what's happening inside their body. And one of the best-kept secrets to looking and feeling amazing is collagen. 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
2: So we have a group chat, a group family chat.
1: Mm-hmm.
2: And there's about 10 to 12 people at any given moment just going back and forth. I have it on silence, otherwise it would drive me nuts.
1: Okay.
2: But my cousin Arlene posted a picture of her father, and it was her father's birthday. And the picture, I think we have the picture of the before and after. And the photo is, as you can see, it's old.
1: Yeah.
2: It's torn. It's not very good. So I put the old photo into Gemini, and look what it turned into.
1: Did it change the image of what he looks like?
2: No. And then I did my grandparents. Those are my grandparents, and then that's what I colorized it. Now, here's what you want to do. You want to put it into Google Gemini, and then you have to use this particular prompt, or else it will do what you just said.
1: Okay.
2: And it's going to change the face. You want to say, restore and colorize this photo. Repair the scratches and fading, sharpen the faces, keep everyone looking exactly the same, and do not ever add anything new.
1: Okay.
2: And if you do that, if you have any old photos, you really ought to be checking it out.
1: It's 9-day difference.
2: Phenomenal. And then Arlene wrote back. She's like, you made my day, and I just started crying.
1: Oh.
2: I know. If you need that prompt, it's over on the website at commando.com. 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

0: 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Phone calls?
1: Let's do it.
0: Chuck in Seattle, Washington. Hello there, Chuck. It says,
2: hi, Kim.
0: It says you're a singer. Are you a good singer?
2: No, that's the problem.
1: Well, join the club.
0: I'm not a good singer either.
1: Me either.
0: So what's going on?
2: Well, here, I'll give you a little bit of background. I'll try and make this brief before I pose my question to you. But it goes back to, as an adult, I've long appreciated the many sacrifices my parents made and the risks they took in the course of raising my sister and brother and I to ensure that we had good lives. They themselves were Depression-era kids and certainly knew a lot of tough times, but they took steps to make sure we didn't. And as an amateur musician, I thought, well, maybe I could try and capture those thoughts and feelings in a song. And I'm not a songwriter. I've played a lot of songs, but I'm not a songwriter. But I decided the best way to start is to sit down and try to do it. And so I came up with some words and a guitar accompaniment to go with it. And I recorded myself on my iPad. And
0: now, Chuck, you haven't used any AI at all trying to get this project off the ground?
2: None, no.
0: Okay, all right.
2: Totally organic. So I have the words and the music with what I'm happy with. The only part I haven't been able to get happy with is my singing presentation. I just don't think I have a strong voice, and I think it doesn't sound good.
0: So what do you want to do with this song? You want to release it? You're looking for somebody to actually sing it? You want to put an AI voice behind it? What do you want to do?
2: Well, possibly. I know in back in the day, other people had the same wish to try and improve or bolster their singing.
0: Yes, and they used auto-tune.
1: Yeah.
0: You know, a program called CapCut, it has something called Voice Enhancer. Mm-hmm. Have you ever tried that?
1: I haven't tried that one.
0: It's actually pretty good. You might want to try that, Chuck, CapCut Voice Enhancer.
1: It's free, by the way.
0: It is free. There's also a plugin called G-Snap that will go in there and do it. But you know what would be kind of fun to do is to take these lyrics, then you could have AI enhance the lyrics. And then you can have AI voice track it. You can have AI do the music. But then you lose that organicness.
1: Well, that's what I was just
0: doing it.
1: I was just about to say, if I didn't hear his story prior to his question, I would have said, oh, here's the steps to have AI do it. But it's for his parents, from him. Bad or good, it should be his voice.
0: Right.
1: You can tweak it a little bit, like you said, with the voice enhancement. But it definitely should be his voice.
0: See, now you give me hope. I'm feeling that I might be able to finally do that Christmas release.
1: Oh, what day are you planning on doing that? Because I'm going to be sick. And I'll be sick after I hear it.
0: You know what? That is not necessary.
1: But it was silly.
0: It was not necessary. Still to come, the safest way to pay. Is it a swipe or is it a tap? Here on the Kim Komando Show. 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
1: 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Even if I'm at a restaurant, I'll say, hey, can you take me to a portal where I can tap?
0: Oh, really?
1: Yep, and they bring me back to the register. 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
0: I have a gas station near me that they only swipe.
1: Oh, what is this, 1955?
0: Exactly. Hey, make sure that you sign up for our free newsletter.
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4: From ABC News, I'm Dave Packer. President Trump is contradicting Iran.
5: Vice President J.D. Vance says Iran has agreed to allow nuclear inspections, something that was part of the Obama nuclear deal, which Trump scrapped. But Iran's foreign ministry says there are no new plans to let inspectors into their nuclear sites.
6: They're wrong. They're wrong. They're wrong. They know they're wrong. They told us inside, and we have it down, 100% inspections.
5: Still, President Trump saying there's, quote, no rush for these inspections to begin.
4: ABC's Rachel Scott. The Senate late today approving for the first time a bipartisan war powers resolution in a rebuke of President Trump over the war in Iran. Four Republicans joined Democrats, including Senator Bill Cassidy.
7: The reason I voted for them in the first place is I feel like Congress needs to have more input into the policies that are being made. And I feel like this is the only way I can make that point.
4: Primaries today in South Carolina, Maryland, Utah, and New York. New York City's mayor has weighed in on some local races that could shape the Democratic Party slate. ABC political director Avery Harper.
8: This is a big night for Zohran Mamdani, even though he himself is not on the ballot. We've seen him endorse a slate of progressive candidates in some of these New York City districts. In some cases, endorsing folks against powerful incumbents. It puts him at odds with Hakeem Jeffries, who could possibly be the Speaker of the House if Democrats are to take back control of the House.
4: It is now day seven for residents of the Boyle Heights section of L.A., where a massive solar panel warehouse fire is burning. ABC's Melissa Adad.
9: We've seen them tearing down walls, deploying firefighting robots to clear the debris inside. They're just trying to put out the smoldering flames. This is not the first time that this warehouse has actually had its solar panels burned. It happened 2 years ago, and this same company over in Washington State had one of their facilities there burn for 60 days.
4: You're listening to ABC News.
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2: The Gulf states are under a severe weather watch from tornadoes to flooding, but it doesn't stop there. Americans living in the western mountain states are also under an advisory. ABC Chief Meteorologist Ginger Z.
3: Dallas, Texas got added to a severe thunderstorm watch. There are tornado warnings popping just south of Amarillo. And you can see Denver and Cheyenne in that level 3 out of 5 for big hail, then damaging winds, and an isolated tornado. Flood watches still from eastern Oklahoma right to Shreveport.
2: In a broadly bipartisan vote, the U.S. Senate approved one of the most far-reaching pieces of housing legislation to come up for a vote in more than 35 years. Then it passed the House tonight. But that Senate vote, not unanimous.
4: The Senate last night passed it with overwhelming bipartisan support. 5 Republican senators voted against the bill. Among them, Florida Senator Rick Scott, who tells Fox News he doesn't think it'll help.
5: It's at the local level.
6: As a final step, the president's signature would make this bill law. Christiane Cordero, ABC News, Washington.
2: And the bill now heads to the White House. President Trump expected to sign it into law. 17 states and the National Association of Wholesaler Distributors are suing California to block the state's strict recycling law aimed at reducing plastic packaging. A 2022 state law requires companies to scale back single-use plastics and make packaging recyclable or compostable. The federal suit claims that the new rules will increase prices of everyday necessities for consumers. Dave Packer, ABC News.
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1: Hey, it's primary night in New York, and not a lot of a lot of races, not a lot of well-known names. But the one race, I guess, that it brings a little attention is the race to replace Representative Gerald Nadler, Jerry Nadler, who is retiring. It's the Upper West Side, I believe, if memory serves me right. It's the 12th District. Or the Upper Manhattan, and that's the one where George Conway was running, Jack Kennedy Schlossberg was running. Well, with 73% of the vote in, I can say pretty comfortably that Jack Kennedy Schlossberger has absolutely no chance of winning, and I'm also very confident in saying that George Conway, former Republican, who was instrumental in the Paula Jones lawsuit that ultimately brought impeachment hearings to Bill Clinton, George Conway, now running as a Democrat in the New York 12th, he has absolutely no chance of winning. Micah Lasher has 39% of the vote, and Alex Boris has 35% of the vote with 73% in. So it looks like either one of those two are going to win the Democratic primary. Micah Lasher has 33,600, and Alex Boris has just over 30,000. So they're about 3,500, 3,600 votes separating the two of them. But Jack Kennedy Schlossberger, the grandson of JFK, the son of Carolyn Kennedy, only has 10% of the vote, and George Conway has 6% of the vote. So the two of those are not going to make it. The only other news of note in that is Dan Goldman, who was one of the attorneys in the impeachment against Donald Trump. He ran as a congressman in New York and won. He's now the incumbent. He now lost his primary race to Brad Lander. So Dan Goldman, in a bit of an upset, loses his Democratic primary race. So the incumbent loses in the primary. Find that kind of interesting. All right, stay right there. We got lots more to get to. Next hour, we're going to talk to Richard Pryor's daughter, who's written a book, part memoir. And this next half hour, we're going to talk to the man and talk about Alan Greenspan, reflecting on the legacy of a man who spent almost 20 years at the head of the Federal Reserve and shaped pretty much the world we're living in today. We'll talk about the legacy of Alan Greenspan in just a moment. Stay right there, America at Night.
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11: Yesterday we got word that Alan Greenspan passes away at the age of 100, and it is definitely worth a look back at the man's legacy. He spent almost 20 years as head of the Federal Reserve, and many people think this is the world that he has created. Brian Mahoney joins us. He's a veteran media strategist, political analyst, governmental policy writer, more than two decades of experience analyzing American institutions, political talk networks. He's also made a career out of calling out media bias, and you've seen him all over the place. Brian Mahoney, welcome to America at Night. Thanks for joining us.
12: Hey, great to be with you.
11: Let's start with that image that Alan Greenspan has, right? You think, or was it cultivated? It seems like it was crafted by the national media as he was the be-all and end-all.
12: Well, yeah, it was, absolutely. He was created, I think he was created by the media and served under four presidents, but advised more than four presidents, and was considered to be this kind of guru, economic guru. But, you know, he's really the architect of a lot of the economic problems that we have today.
11: Let's go all the way back. He gets nominated and approved in 1987, and then 2 months later, you have the crash of 1987. And a lot of people think that set in motion what's going on today. What happened back in 1987?
12: Well, yeah, so we had that crash, and essentially that is when something that is now known as the Plunge Protection Team, it's sort of a Wall Street joke. It's an informal title, but it's real. And that is where you have the Federal Reserve actually acting.

0: ABC News. I'm Dave Packer. A symbolic vote in the Senate today.
1: On this motion, the yeas are 50, the nays are 48. The concurrent motion is agreed to.
0: Adopting a House-passed Iran War Powers Resolution, 50 to 48. While it won't do much to curb the White House from striking Iran again, it does sound a strong message to President Trump. The president threatening to cancel negotiations with Iran if they do not agree to long-term nuclear inspections.
2: Iran's reasonable if they're smart. Otherwise, we'll have to finish the job, which will take about maybe less than a week.
0: While the president says Tehran already agreed to those inspections, Iran insists it's made no such promise. The U.S. Supreme Court dismissed the case of a Rastafarian inmate who had his hair forcibly cut off.
3: So in the case of Damon Landor, it was the forcible cutting of his hair, which he, in all Rastas, considered to be sacred, the most physical manifestation of their faith. It could involve cases of taking away a Bible or forcing a certain inmate to eat something that's against their religion. People that have that experience now won't have as easy a recourse in court.
0: ABC's Devin Dwyer. Results coming in for primaries today in South Carolina, Maryland, Utah, and New York. ABC News projecting South Carolina Attorney General Alan Wilson, the winner of the state's Republican governor runoff primary, telling supporters.
4: I also want to give a shout out to President Trump. I was honored to receive his endorsement.
0: In the Maryland Republican gubernatorial primary, ABC News projects Dan Cox will move ahead to face incumbent Democrat Wes Moore in November. New York's wealthy 12th district, ABC News projects Mika Lasher will win. And an uptown upset, ABC News now projecting New York Mayor Zoran Mamdani endorsed candidate Democratic Socialist Daraliza Avila Chevalier will defeat incumbent Congressman Adriano Espaillat. This is ABC News.
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0: 42-day quarantine has come to an end for the 18 American passengers who were exposed to the Hanta virus on board the expedition cruise, the MV Hontas. Jake Rossmarin spoke to ABC News about the cruise.
7: And we couldn't do anything for the rest of the passengers and get help for everyone until they were off because they needed medical attention immediately. And we were actually stuck in the port of Praia for 4 days.
0: The Department of Health and Human Services telling us that it found no sustained transmission of the virus in the U.S. Jeffrey Epstein's longtime executive secretary, Leslie Groff, telling lawmakers she was unaware of her boss's sex trafficking.
8: Groff told lawmakers that she routinely scheduled massage appointments for her boss, but never booked appointments for anyone she knew to be underage, according to a House Oversight Committee transcript released Tuesday. She told lawmakers, quote, "I thought it was just something he did, like going to the gym." Groff, who worked for Epstein in New York for more than 18 years, was previously described by her boss as a, quote, "extension of my brain." She appeared as part of the committee's ongoing inquiry into the federal government's handling of investigations into Epstein and his alleged accomplices. Peter Haralambos, ABC News.
0: A deadly heat wave sweeping across Europe. The heat's so extreme, the British Army is canceling the changing of the guard at Buckingham Palace and Windsor Castle for the rest of the week. At least 18 people have died in France as temperatures reached into the triple digits. Dave Packer, ABC News.
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14: Boulevard Brewery. 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And maybe I'll tell my Pete Mundo story there. But Pete Mundo and I have a long, long history, and we didn't even know it. 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It's official. Brad Lander is going to win. He beats Dan Goldman in the New York primary in the 10th district. That's a bit of an upset. Dan Goldman was part of the lawyers who tried President Trump with the impeachment hearings in the Senate, went on to become a congressman, was an incumbent, and now is lost in the Democratic primary. That's the interesting one. And then the other interesting one today out of New York is the Jack Kennedy Schlossberg race. Jerry Nadler's retiring, and so that's the 12th district in New York. Jack Kennedy Schlossberger, the grandson of JFK, as well as the son of Carolyn Kennedy, he's going to lose. He's only got 10% of the vote. That's the same race that George Conway is in. He's only got 6% of the vote. So there were some big names in this. Micah Lasher has got 39% of the vote, and Alex Boras has 35% of the vote. It is, I don't do well in math, but it looks like there's a 4,000-vote lead for Michael Lasher, and there's 85% of the votes in. So that's kind of interesting. That the name Kennedy and George Conway nowhere in the running for that one. All right, stay right there. When we come back, we'll talk to Richard Pryor's daughter. Has a brand new book, part memoir. She's also a professor at Smith College in Massachusetts. Stay right there. America at Night. We're just getting started. Hang tight. America at Night. Back in a moment.
15: Coming to you from the heart of the nation. 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
1: Richard Pryor is not only considered one of the best comics of his generation, could be one of the best comics in the history of this country. He was a social commentator. He was a movie star. He was a cultural icon. He died in 2005. His daughter, Elizabeth Sador Pryor, has written a book, part memoir. The book is called Something We Said, Richard Pryor, A Notorious Word and Me. She is now a professor at Smith College, where she teaches a course about the N-word. Professor, welcome to America at Night. My first question is this. To understand your father and to understand this book, we have to go back and find out, because people forget how big of a star your father really was.
2: I mean, Richard Pryor was a groundbreaking comedian in the 1970s. I mean, he put the black version of the N-word on the pop culture map, but he also, like, changed the face of stand-up comedy by talking openly about, you know, the world he came from, about racism, all of it, right there on stage, and he made everybody laugh about it. He's really brilliant. How much did I know? Well, I will tell you that by time I was probably about 9 years old, literally, we couldn't walk down the street without people like calling out to my father, you know, telling me how much they found out I was connected to him, telling me how much they loved him, how much he meant to them. So I had the idea that way, but it really wasn't until I started working on this project that I came to really understand his work and how important it is.
1: It's to understand the book, the word, his life, and what he meant culturally, I think you have to know a little bit about him and your father. He didn't come from a difficult background. He came from an enormously difficult background. Growing up in a brothel, tell us a little bit about how we got started, because where he started and where he ended up is an unbelievable journey.
2: I mean, yeah, he grew up in Peoria, which was basically a segregated town at the time. And, you know, so he was in the poor black section of Peoria and raised by his grandmother, who was a madam of a brothel and had, I think, at least two brothels. His father and uncle were pimps. And this is the world he grew up in, like peeking through the peepholes and watching, you know, the people who made him breakfast every day have sex with strange men. It's like very traumatizing, very traumatizing. And he got his comfort. He got his, you know, safety net through making people laugh when he was a little kid. He told me a story about being 5 years old, and he slipped in poo, dog poo, and everybody started laughing from the brothel, like out on the porch, and he liked it so much he kept doing it over and over and over again. And it's like heartbreaking to think about him as a little kid who needed to get that affirmation so badly that he would slip in poo. And so he came from that and just worked his way up. I mean, he just worked his way up for those laughs. I once asked him if, you know, he knew he was funny back then, and he said he knew little else but that he knew. And that was going to be his thing.
1: Bill Cosby is quoted as saying that Richard Pryor, the line between humor and tragedy was so thin for him. And once you understand him and you read a little bit about the book and what he went through, you have to laugh or you'd cry if you heard his story.
2: Yeah, I mean, I think that's really well said. I mean, the line was very slim, and somehow he managed to take these experiences that weren't particularly universal and bring with his vulnerability and his honesty, bring the audience in so they connected with him on this thing that, you know, really isn't an everyday experience. But it is an everyday experience to, you know, get in trouble with your folks and to, you know, be afraid of the world you see when you're a little kid, and for black kids to be afraid of the police. And so he talked about these things in really open ways in his stand-up. And, yeah.
1: Yeah. The book is called Something We Said, Richard Pryor, A Notorious Word and Me. Elizabeth Sador Pryor is the daughter of Richard Pryor. The book just came out. It's getting a lot of attention. You're a professor at Smith College, and you teach this course on this word. Is that correct?
2: Yeah, I've taught for several years history of the N-word.
1: Tell me about the incident that happened in class that sort of rocked your world, which sort of led you to think that this is a book you might want to write.
2: So I was in my second semester teaching here at Smith College, my Civil War class, and a white student who was like bright-eyed, bushy-tailed, lovely, raised her hand to connect to my lecture. And the first thing she said to me is, "Have you seen Blazing Saddles?" Which threw me off right off the bat, because for those who don't know, Blazing Saddles is a satirical comedy from 1974 that my father co-wrote with Mel Brooks. So I thought she was trying to out me as my father's daughter, because it's not something I talked about publicly at the time. And so I kind of snippily turned around and was like, yes, I have seen Blazing Saddles, but I didn't. And if I had, I might have been able to cut off the next bit at the pass, which is she quoted a line from the film that used a disparaging term for people of Chinese descent and the actual N-word. And she said the slurs. It's a line I have no doubt was written by my dad. And hearing those words in the classroom just completely shook me up. I knew as a teacher of the history of racism, I wasn't going to say that word. And I had thought about it really carefully, but I never thought about what happens when you're teaching about these really difficult histories in the classroom and that racism comes into the room without permission. And so I really started spinning out, thinking about how to be intentional about teaching these materials that were, some of them, really hard to stomach that I was teaching. And also, if I even knew what the N-word meant, like, did it mean the same thing in, 2010 that it had meant 200 years earlier? And I started wanting to think about that history. The deeper I got into the scholarship, the more my dad's name kept coming up, which was wild, like everything would reference Richard Pryor. And I still wasn't making the connection. And I had to also look at the way the word worked in my own life, because I think there are a lot of people, a lot of black professors who would have been teaching that course and just been like, yeah, don't say that. And there would be no story. But for me, that's not what happened. I got worried about the feelings of the black students in class. I got worried that, the free speech police would come after me and say that I was trying to, keep people from their free speech. I just got overwhelmed. And it launched this journey that ended up with the book.
1: Yeah. The book is called Something We Said, Richard Pryor, A Notorious Word, and Me. Elizabeth Sodor Pryor is our guest. Your mother is white and Jewish. Your father is Richard Pryor and black. So you grew up as a mixed race Jewish person, and you don't harp on this on the book, but just to give it some context and how insidious this word is and how it's used in all sorts of ways. Did your mother call you that word at one point?
2: Yes, that is part of my story. Yes, that's part of my story.
1: That's heartbreaking. I mean, how old were you? What was the context? Did she say it in a mean-spirited way? That's heartbreaking to hear.
2: It is heartbreaking, and I think what's so heartbreaking about it is the way that, like, white supremacy can find its way into the most intimate and tender relationships. Because I can say with absolute certainty that my mother loved me to pieces. And she was really, really angry with me because I was confronting her about some beliefs I had about her relationship with my father. And I was 12. And I think I got a little haughty. She said to me, something like, "You're exactly like him," which she would say in arguments. And I said, "I am." And she that was too painful for her. So that's where she went. She'd never said it before. I'd never heard it out of her mouth before. And she never said it again, but she also never apologized for it. And it became a wedge between us that I don't think was ever fully able to be healed.
1: So the thought is it was somewhere in the recesses of her mind somewhere, and that's when it came out.
2: Yes. Yes. I didn't know that. I would have sworn up and down that it was impossible up until that moment that it was in the recesses of her mind, but there it was.
1: It's such a toxic word today in 2026, more than say in the 70s. And you go back to that famous skit with Chevy Chase and your father, Richard Pryor, where they play that word association game on Saturday Night Live. That skit would never exist today. And yet somehow it was comedy, and it sort of adds to the toxicity of the word. It's really, clearly there's no other more toxic word in the English language.
2: I mean, definitely in American English, I would say that's right.
1: Mm-hmm. And yet it's also used as a greeting, as a brotherhood, as a friendly gesture to each other, as a comedic word as well. So it has two meanings all at the same time. It's toxic. It's the most toxic word in the world, and yet other people laugh at it at the same time.
2: Well, I mean, I think this is the work that my father did, but that my historical research shows that Black people had been doing for generations and generations and generations, which is, I think, the term, the best term to use is reclamation, although I think it's even more complicated than that, but that people were taking this word, Black people, for a long time, far before my father, and making it subversive and satirical and a kind of protest against the racism that they confronted in their daily lives. And that's why the word resonates now for so many Black people who come from a certain kind of background, is because it is in that way a kind of protest, a way of connecting with other Black people. And it is essentially two words, like you say, it really is.
1: What's been the reaction since the book came out for you?
2: I mean, it's been very positive, and, you know, but I've been talking for a long time about, you know, this. I've been doing workshops with teachers, and people have been really positive hearing about my journey with this word and how the word sort of maps out a lot of my own life, my own relationship to my identity, if you will, and also the way it brings me back to my dad, which is one of the cool parts, of unexpected parts, certainly, of this project.
1: In all this research, you said you rediscovered your dad in ways you didn't before. What were one of the two of the things that you've sort of come to understand differently?
2: Well, I didn't realize that his comedy was so politically astute and salient. I didn't realize that he was a historian, how much he must have read in order to tell any number of the jokes that he has, like how aware and attuned he was to the world. I don't think I got that.
1: Yeah. Hold that thought. More with Elizabeth Sador Pryor, the daughter of Richard Pryor, who's out with a brand new book. She's a professor at Smith College. The book is called Something We Said, Richard Pryor, A Notorious Word and Me, part memoir, part talking about the word, the most toxic word in the English language. She teaches a course at it at Smith College. We'll come back more. The book is Something We Said, America at Night. Back in a moment.
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11: Hey, this happens quite a bit. A couple of calls straggle in, and then at the end of the hour, we get a whole bunch of phone calls. So if you're thinking about calling in, better to get in now, because always at the end of the hour, we don't have enough time to get everybody in. So the sooner you call in, the better. 1-844-2-McGraw, 1-844-262-4729. We got some pretty good texts tonight. Hello? Hello, is this the Tony show? Please tell Tony that Canada is about to become the 51st state. You just wait. St. Louis checks in. Somebody raised Pryor's daughter, right? Yeah, she's a lovely woman. Well, she's a professor at Smith College. I would think she is somewhat accomplished in her own right, but yeah, it's a good point. Let's see here. Renewable energy is cheaper than fossil fuel because of China. That is true. I read that recently, that when you compare everything, right, because you still have to, even with electric energy, you still have to create it somehow, whether it's wind or solar or wind turbines or, you know, whatever, right? You need to create energy some way, shape, or form to then turn it into electricity. But when it's all said and done, it is cheaper. It's less impact renewable energy than it is with fossil fuels. But I got to tell you, though, fossil fuels, man, I filled up the other day. It was $3.50 here in St. Louis. And $3.50 a gallon. You think about all the things that had to go through to get that gallon into my car. Had to be pulled out of the ground. Had to be trucked to a refinery. Had to be refined. Then it had to be trucked to the gas station. And then it had to be put in my car. And it's $3.50. That's a pretty good deal. That's a pretty good deal. It's cheaper than a gallon of milk, so go figure. All right. Let's see here. Yes, the media picks certain stories and beats them to death, and so many of them I don't care about. Yeah, no, talking about the a reflecting pool. I'm sorry. I just don't care. Newfield, Connecticut checks in from the text line. Vance being snubbed. What a mess. Talk about it. Talk about a celebrity kidnapping. Are you kidding me? Seriously? Look, you need to understand something. J.D. Vance being snubbed or not snubbed is not a story. I'm sorry. It's not a story. I'll tell you something else about that really upsets me about traditional media, local media, whatever it is. Again, I'm also guilty of it, but at least I'm aware of it, and I try to at least minimize this. But it's the constant segments over who's going to win, who's going to win the House, who's going to run for president, what's the economy going to do next quarter? What, I mean, everyone's asking everybody else what the future holds. No, it's,

0: Hey, we didn't get to any voicemails tonight. I blame Richard for that. Too many phone calls, too many text messages, but we'll get to the voicemails tomorrow night. If you didn't call in and you wanted to call in, we are done for the night, but Alex is going to switch on the voicemail and leave us a voicemail. We love to get the voicemails. We love to get phone calls and text messages. It's a great way to sort of interact with the audience. That's my most fun part of the night is the interaction and talking about something serious, something goofy, something fun, something strange, something that takes us in all sorts of different directions. So that's what we do each and every night. So give us a voicemail. Give us a call, 1-844-2-McGraw, or a text, 1-844-262-4729. It's always on. We might be sleeping, but the voicemail and the text line is always open for you, 1-844-262-4729. That's going to do it for us. Our special thanks to Elizabeth Sador Pryor, who wrote the book that we talked about earlier tonight. It was a book called Something We Said, which was a takeoff on one of Richard Pryor's famous albums, Something I Said, a story about Richard Pryor's daughter and the N-word. It was quite an entertaining conversation, and she was a very sweet woman. That's up on the podcast. You can download the podcast where all podcasts are found. So if you missed it, but you want to hear a part of that again, or you want to send it to somebody, it's always available on that podcast. Thanks for listening. Thanks for calling. We'll do it all again tomorrow night. Thanks for putting up with me. Our executive director is Alex Hinton. Our engineer tonight is Richard Good. I'm McGraw Millhaven, and this is America at Night on Westwood One.
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0: from ABC News. I'm Dave Packer. Back from negotiations in Switzerland, Vice President J.D. Vance says Iran will allow international nuclear inspectors into the country as negotiations continue on a potential peace deal. But Iranian state media reports that Iran has made no new commitments regarding its nuclear program to that President Trump.
1: They're wrong. They're wrong. They know they're wrong. They told us inside, and we have it down 100% inspections. And if they were right, I'd cancel the meetings right now.
0: The U.S. has temporarily lifted oil sanctions on Iran, allowing them to sell oil in the U.S. for the first time in years. The Pentagon asking for nearly $80 billion in funding to cover the costs of the war so far. Congress has passed a war powers resolution to check President Trump's war in Iran without congressional approval. But don't expect the president to go along.
2: The vote, largely symbolic, but a clear sign of lawmakers' growing frustration.
3: Obviously, it's going differently than originally kind of we were told it was going to go. I agree with the original aims, but it does not seem as if we've accomplished that.
2: As the Senate was voting, President Trump was in Pennsylvania, touting progress on Iran.
1: We just achieved a historic peace agreement with Iran to end the conflict in the Strait of Hormuz.
2: But there was no conflict in the Strait before the president launched the war.
0: ABC's Rachel Scott, also on the Hill. Congress passing a landmark bipartisan bill aiming to make owning a home more affordable for families. ABC's Christian Cordero.
4: The bill's objectives? Increase the housing supply by restricting Wall Street investors from buying single-family homes and cutting red tape to build new homes. A recent Zillow analysis found the cost of buying a starter home is $1 million or more in a record 242 cities nationwide.
0: The bill becomes law with the president's signature. Quarantine now. Over 18 Americans. It's over from those cruise ships. Passengers at the center of the Hunter virus outbreak a month ago. You're listening to ABC News.
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0: Two people are dead after a shooting inside the Butte County Library in Northern California, and an 18-year-old is in custody. Chico Police Chief Billy Aldridge says the shooter's an 18-year-old named Bradley Scott Sayer of Chico.
11: He has no known connections to any of the victims in the library. And based on information revealed during the interviews, our detectives believe the suspect was influenced by the Columbine high school shooting.
0: Tens of millions in Western and Southern Europe are facing dangerous conditions as a life-threatening heat wave continues. ABC Chief International Correspondent James Longman reports from Europe, where Tuesday was
12: France's hottest day on record. Iconic sites like the Eiffel Tower and the Louvre had to close early. Here in the UK, we could reach the highest ever daily June temperature. Hundreds of schools have closed or shortened hours. Rail services have also reduced. And across Europe, drowning deaths have soared as people try to cool off in rivers and lakes. Six people have died in Germany over the weekend and 40 across France in just the past week. Temperatures here are projected to remain around 100 degrees through the end of the week.
0: Startup Catalyst Space is teaming up with NASA to try and rescue NASA's Swift Space Telescope. Swift's orbit is decaying, which could send it into Earth's atmosphere where it could burn up. Catalyst's robotic spacecraft Link will push Swift into a more stable orbit where it can continue its mission for, projected, another 10 years. Dave Packer, ABC News.
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1: And I wanted to talk to you anyway about the UFO reports, what you think of them.
2: The best thing about it is it's really exciting. We got complete vindication because basically what happened was is the government admitted that we don't know what these spots, these objects, these bright lights are, but basically you can help the government because the thing we're finding out is government's not that bright and they need our help. So that's where Coast to Coast AM comes in and George Norrie comes in. Because you're going to have people on here that will give the government investigators an idea where to look, how to look, and what to look for. So it really does a lot of validation of the history of this show. And this is a huge step forward to getting to the truth because for the first time, we have the U.S. government admitting that there's something to this. Really admitting there's something to this. And that's the big step for all of us.
3: Hi, I'm Ty Pennington, and this is another one of Ty's tips. Hey, I'm all about using unusual items for usual household purposes, like paint cans for lights or silverware for drawer pulls. I've even built a sofa out of grass. Well, fescue, that is. But you don't have to go quite that far to incorporate unusual choices into your home decor. A really good place to start experimenting is using tiles. What about faux leather tiles? You can use the leather tiles on a floor or on a wall. Talk about a rich, handsome look. Leather is never out of style. Leather not your thing? What about concrete or wood? All I'm saying is that while the choices of porcelain and ceramic tiles are awesome, there's a lot more out there if you explore all your options. And hey, if you do decide to go with a grass sofa, keep in mind hedge trimmers are better than the push mower. Oh yeah, and outside is definitely better than inside. Don't even get me started on the pets.
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1: It's time to congratulate you for your efforts to get a UFO UAP disclosure. 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
5: That's what you have to do if you're an activist. 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And ultimately, we got disclosure. And you're here to see it. And so am I.
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4: From ABC News, I'm Dave Packer. Both the Senate and the House have now passed a war powers resolution to block military action in Iran without congressional approval. President Trump called the vote poorly timed and meaningless, claiming that he has Iran on the ropes, calling for the four Republicans who joined the Democrats to pass the resolution 50-48 while calling them losers. Outgoing Republican Senator Bill Cassidy from Louisiana was one of them.
5: We are elected representatives, and the need to communicate with the American people and with the Congress, I hope that they will understand that that is what's involved here.
4: Meanwhile, mixed signals about the Iran peace deal.
6: Vice President J.D. Vance says Iran has agreed to allow nuclear inspections, something that was part of the Obama nuclear deal, which Trump scrapped. But Iran's foreign ministry says there are no new plans to let inspectors into their nuclear sites.
7: They're wrong. They're wrong. They're wrong. They know they're wrong. They told us inside, and we have it down 100% inspections.
6: Still, President Trump saying there's, quote, no rush for these inspections to begin.
4: ABC's Rachel Scott. The Senate and then the House Tuesday approving one of the more far-reaching pieces of housing legislation to come up for a vote in more than 35 years. The 21st Century Road to Housing Act, in part, limits corporations' ability to buy single-family homes.
8: The Senate last night passed it with overwhelming bipartisan support. Five Republican senators voted against the bill. Among them, Florida Senator Rick Scott, who tells Fox News he doesn't think it'll help.
9: It's at the local level.
10: As a final step, the president's signature would make this bill law. Christiana Cordero, ABC News, Washington.
4: Primaries Tuesday in South Carolina, Maryland, Utah, and New York. And while he was not running, one of the big winners in New York City was Mayor Zoran Mamdani. All of the candidates he endorsed are projected to have won three congressional districts, ousting two sitting congressmen. You're listening to ABC News.
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2: Officials say a massive warehouse fire in the Boyle Heights section of Los Angeles may have started with work on rooftop solar panels. ABC's Melissa Adan at the scene.
3: We've seen them tearing down walls, deploying firefighting robots to clear the debris inside. They're just trying to put out the smoldering flames. This is not the first time that this warehouse has actually had its solar panels burned. It happened 2 years ago, and this same company over in Washington State had one of their facilities there burn for 60 days.
2: A federal judge says the Trump administration can't block SNAP recipients from buying sugary foods.
4: Judge Amy Berman Jackson agreed with SNAP recipients in 5 states who sued for the right to buy things like candy and soft drinks using government benefits. The Make America Healthy campaign says taxpayers shouldn't subsidize obesity and diabetes, but the judge sided with the plaintiffs, who said the ban, which is backed by the USDA and Health Secretary RFK Jr., makes it difficult for people with chronic illnesses to access food or drinks necessary to maintain their health, including things they need to manage blood sugar. Wayne Cabot, ABC News.
2: Even with economic uncertainty, donations to charities were up in 2025. According to GivingUSA's annual report, donors gave U.S. charities $617 billion last year, a 3% inflation-adjusted increase over the previous year, giving increases across the board. Corporations, living individuals, and bequests all got more. Dave Packer, ABC News.
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1: And I wanted to talk to you anyway about the UFO reports, what you think of them.
2: The best thing about it is it's really exciting. We got complete vindication because basically what happened was is the government admitted that we don't know what these spots, these objects, these bright lights are, but basically you can help the government because the thing we're finding out is government's not that bright and they need our help. So that's where Coast to Coast AM comes in and George Norrie comes in. Because you're going to have people on here that will give the government investigators an idea where to look, how to look, and what to look for. So it really does a lot of validation of the history of this show, and this is a huge step forward to getting to the truth, because for the first time, we have the U.S. government admitting that there's something to this, really admitting there's something to this, and that's the big step for all of us.
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5: 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And ultimately, we got disclosure. And you're here to see it, and so am I.
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3: From ABC News, I'm Dave Packer. A symbolic vote in the Senate today.
4: On this motion, the yeas are 50, the nays are 48. The concurrent motion is agreed to.
3: Adopting a House-passed Iran War Powers Resolution, 50 to 48. While it won't do much to curb the White House from striking Iran again, it does sound a strong message to President Trump. The president threatening to cancel negotiations with Iran if they do not agree to long-term nuclear inspections.
5: Iran's reasonable if they're smart. Otherwise, we'll have to finish the job, which will take about maybe less than a week.
3: While the president says Tehran already agreed to those inspections, Iran insists it's made no such promise. The U.S. Supreme Court dismissed the case of a Rastafarian inmate who had his hair forcibly cut off.
6: So in the case of Damon Landor, it was the forcible cutting of his hair, which he, in all Rastas, considered to be sacred, the most physical manifestation of their faith. It could involve cases of taking away a Bible or forcing a certain inmate to eat something that's against their religion. People that have that experience now won't have as easy a recourse in court.
3: ABC's Devin Dwyer. Results coming in for primaries today in South Carolina, Maryland, Utah, and New York. ABC News projecting South Carolina Attorney General Alan Wilson, the winner of the state's Republican governor runoff primary, telling supporters.
7: I also want to give a shout out to President Trump. I was honored to receive his endorsement.
3: In the Maryland Republican gubernatorial primary, ABC News projects Dan Cox will move ahead to face incumbent Democrat Wes Moore in November. New York's wealthy 12th district, ABC News projects Mika Lasher will win. And an uptown upset, ABC News now projecting New York Mayor Zoran Mamdani endorsed candidate Democratic Socialist Daraliza Avila Chevalier will defeat incumbent Congressman Adriano Espaillat. This is ABC News.
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3: 42-day quarantine has come to an end for the 18 American passengers who were exposed to the Hanta virus on board the expedition cruise, the MV Hontas. Jake Rossmarin spoke to ABC News about the cruise.
10: And we couldn't do anything for the rest of the passengers and get help for everyone until they were off because they needed medical attention immediately. And we were actually stuck in the port of Praia for 4 days.
3: The Department of Health and Human Services telling us that it found no sustained transmission of the virus in the U.S. Jeffrey Epstein's longtime executive secretary, Leslie Groff, telling lawmakers she was unaware of her boss's sex trafficking.
11: Groff told lawmakers that she routinely scheduled massage appointments for her boss, but never booked appointments for anyone she knew to be underage, according to a House Oversight Committee transcript released Tuesday. She told lawmakers, quote, "I thought it was just something he did, like going to the gym." Groff, who worked for Epstein in New York for more than 18 years, was previously described by her boss as a, quote, "extension of my brain." She appeared as part of the committee's ongoing inquiry into the federal government's handling of investigations into Epstein and his alleged accomplices. Peter Haralambos, ABC News.
3: A deadly heat wave sweeping across Europe. The heat's so extreme, the British Army is canceling the changing of the guard at Buckingham Palace and Windsor Castle for the rest of the week. At least 18 people have died in France as temperatures reached into the triple digits. Dave Packer, ABC News.
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1: And I wanted to talk to you anyway about the UFO reports, what you think of them.
2: The best thing about it is it's really exciting. We got complete vindication because basically what happened was is the government admitted that we don't know what these spots, these objects, these bright lights are, but basically you can help the government because the thing we're finding out is the government's not that bright and they need our help. So that's where Coast to Coast AM comes in and George Norrie comes in. Because you're going to have people on here that will give the government investigators an idea where to look, how to look, and what to look for. So it really does a lot of validation of the history of this show. And this is a huge step forward to getting to the truth. Because for the first time, we have the U.S. government admitting that there's something to this. Really admitting there's something to this. And that's the big step for all of us.
0: Classic Cuts.
3: Artists often find inspiration for songs in odd places. For Steve Miller, the idea for the Joker came to him on the hood of a car during a moonlit party.
4: The thing I think about the Joker was that was my first number one hit single. I was at a party. It was about midnight. I was on the hood of a car. I had little parts and pieces of it and was working on it. It was kind of a full moon. It was a pretty funny kind of night. And it all came together that night and recorded it a few weeks later.
3: You know those lines about peaches and trees? He borrowed those from a 1953 song called Lovey Dovey by the Clovers.

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4: It's time to congratulate you for your efforts to get UFO UAP disclosure. 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
2: Are you ready to provide a home for a mosquito fish or two? Hi, it's Barbara Svenhardt with an aquatic episode of Community Calendar. 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Mosquito fish adoptions are on Thursdays on the 14th and 28th of May, on Tuesdays on the 9th and 23rd in June, and on Tuesday, July 7th. All of the mosquito fish distributions are drive-through only between 10 and noon in the Rood Center parking lot. Seems like there was something else I was supposed to say about this, but, well, it'll come to me. And the 131st Cherry Festival and Parade is Saturday, June 27th, from 10 to 5 in North San Juan at the Community Center. The longest tradition on the ridge. Call 530-292-9048 for more information. This is Barbara Svenhardt for KNCO News Talk 830. Well, I called a friend to remind me of what else I was supposed to say about those fish. Help me out, Polly.
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2: You're right. 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
5: From ABC News, I'm Dave Packer. Both the Senate and the House have now passed a war powers resolution to block military action in Iran without congressional approval. President Trump called the vote poorly timed and meaningless, claiming that he has Iran on the ropes, calling for the four Republicans who joined the Democrats to pass the resolution 50-48, while calling them losers. Outgoing Republican Senator Bill Cassidy from Louisiana was one of them.
6: We are elected representatives, and the need to communicate with the American people and with the Congress, I hope that they will understand that that is what's involved here.
5: Meanwhile, mixed signals about the Iran peace deal.
7: Vice President J.D. Vance says Iran has agreed to allow nuclear inspections, something that was part of the Obama nuclear deal, which Trump scrapped. But Iran's foreign ministry says there are no new plans to let inspectors into their nuclear sites.
8: They're wrong. They're wrong. They're wrong. They know they're wrong. They told us inside, and we have it down, 100% inspections.
7: Still, President Trump saying there's, quote, no rush for these inspections to begin.
5: ABC's Rachel Scott. The Senate and then the House Tuesday approving one of the more far-reaching pieces of housing legislation to come up for a vote in more than 35 years. The 21st Century Road to Housing Act, in part, limits corporations' ability to buy single-family homes.
9: The Senate last night passed it with overwhelming bipartisan support. Five Republican senators voted against the bill. Among them, Florida Senator Rick Scott, who tells Fox News he doesn't think it'll help.
10: It's at the local level.
11: As a final step, the president's signature would make this bill law. Christiana Cordero, ABC News, Washington.
5: Primaries Tuesday in South Carolina, Maryland, Utah, and New York. And while he was not running, one of the big winners in New York City was Mayor Zoran Mamdani. All of the candidates he endorsed are projected to have won three congressional districts, ousting two sitting congressmen. You're listening to ABC News.
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5: Officials say a massive warehouse fire in the Boyle Heights section of Los Angeles may have started with work on rooftop solar panels. ABC's Melissa Adan at the scene.
13: We've seen them tearing down walls, deploying firefighting robots to clear the debris inside. They're just trying to put out the smoldering flames. This is not the first time that this warehouse has actually had its solar panels burn. It happened 2 years ago, and this same company over in Washington State had one of their facilities there burn for 60 days.
5: A federal judge says the Trump administration can't block SNAP recipients from buying sugary foods.
14: Judge Amy Berman Jackson agreed with SNAP recipients in five states who sued for the right to buy things like candy and soft drinks using government benefits. The Make America Healthy campaign says taxpayers shouldn't subsidize obesity and diabetes, but the judge sided with the plaintiffs, who said the ban, which is backed by the USDA and Health Secretary RFK Jr., makes it difficult for people with chronic illnesses to access food or drinks necessary to maintain their health, including things they need to manage blood sugar. Wayne Cabot, ABC News.
5: Even with economic uncertainty, donations to charities were up in 2025. According to GivingUSA's annual report, donors gave U.S. charities $617 billion last year, a 3% inflation-adjusted increase over the previous year, giving increases across the board. Corporations, living individuals, and bequests all got more. Dave Packer, ABC News.
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1: And I wanted to talk to you anyway about the UFO reports, what you think of them.
2: The best thing about it is it's really exciting. We got complete vindication because basically what happened was is the government admitted that we don't know what these spots, these objects, these bright lights are, but basically you can help the government because the thing we're finding out is government's not that bright and they need our help. So that's where Coast to Coast AM comes in and George Norrie comes in. Because you're going to have people on here that will give the government investigators an idea where to look, how to look, and what to look for. So it really does a lot of validation of the history of this show. And this is a huge step forward to getting to the truth. Because for the first time, we have the U.S. government admitting that there's something to this. Really admitting there's something to this. And that's the big step for all of us.
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1: It's time to congratulate you for your efforts to get a UFO UAP disclosure. 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
5: That's what you have to do if you're an activist. 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And ultimately, we got disclosure. And you're here to see it, and so am I.
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3: From ABC News, I'm Sherry Preston. For the first time in Donald Trump's presidency, both the House and now the Senate have passed a war powers resolution. It calls on the president to get approval from Congress before any more military action is taken against Iran. Louisiana Senator Bill Cassidy, one of four Republicans in the Senate who voted yes, along with all the Democrats.
4: I feel like Congress needs to have more input into the policies that are being made. And I feel like this is the only way I can make that point.
3: President Trump slamming the resolution, which is largely symbolic, calling it meaningless, but also says it makes his job more difficult. The president will be on Capitol Hill today for a lunch with Republican senators. And ABC's Rachel Scott says there's still some confusion over nuclear inspections in Iran.
5: Vice President J.D. Vance says Iran has agreed to allow nuclear inspections, something that was part of the Obama nuclear deal, which Trump scrapped. But Iran's foreign ministry says there are no new plans to let inspectors into their nuclear sites.
6: They're wrong. They're wrong. They know they're wrong. They told us inside, and we have it down 100% inspections.
5: Still, President Trump saying there's, quote, no rush for these inspections to begin.
3: While he's at the Capitol, the president will sign the housing reform measure that passed with wide bipartisan support. ABC's Elizabeth Schulze says it looks to rein in investors buying up homes.
7: What it really does is restricts the purchase of new single-family homes by large institutional investors that already own at least 350 single-family homes. In other words, this really is trying to target the biggest investors that, you know, might just be buying up these properties in large sums and then trying to rent them out.
3: And at the NBA draft,
8: with the first pick in the 2026 NBA draft, the Washington Wizards select Anise Dabanza Jr.
3: Commissioner Adam Silver on ESPN, 9 of the top 10 picks were college freshmen. 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
3: It's been a week since a fire broke out at a big Los Angeles warehouse. ABC's Melissa Adan is in Boyle Heights.
11: This major warehouse here in Los Angeles still burning. We are feeling and experiencing this thick smoke that's coming in. It is also causing air quality concerns. An advisory was just extended, and the people here in East LA lining up for masks and air purifiers, telling us that they're now experiencing reports of headaches and lung problems.
3: Officials think the fire was sparked by work being done on solar panels on the roof. We're learning more about what one of the richest men in the world told Congress about Jeffrey Epstein. ABC's Peter Haralambos with the details.
12: After Microsoft co-founder Bill Gates tried to end his relationship with Jeffrey Epstein, the convicted sex offender attempted to use compromising information about Gates' extramarital affairs to force his way back into Gates' life, he told the House Oversight Committee earlier this month, according to a transcript of the closed-door testimony released Tuesday. Gates, according to the transcript, said Epstein used an advisor to send him veiled threats, appeared to coach Gates' advisor on how to potentially blackmail him, and mixed fact and fiction to leverage compromising information against the software billionaire. Peter Haralambos, ABC News.
3: No slowing down for this 85-year-old. Cops say they arrested the Florida man after he hit 110 miles an hour during an illegal street race. They say he told officers while he was chomping on his cigar he was just out for a late-night drive. Sherry Preston, ABC News.
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0: From the City of Angels near the Pacific Ocean, good morning, good evening, wherever you may be, across the nation, around the world. I'm George Norrie. This is Coast to Coast AM. Later tonight, Healing Sounds. Here's what's happening. The Senate, going along with the House, has adopted a resolution directing the president to remove military forces from the conflict with Iran. A significant rebuke to Donald Trump and a strong message that the war lacks support in Congress. But the Trump administration is keeping major U.S. military forces in the Middle East despite lifting its naval blockade of Iran and launching a 60-day negotiating period aimed at securing a long-term agreement with Iran. Two carrier strike groups, the USS Abraham Lincoln and the USS George H.W. Bush, remain operating in the Arabian Sea, while President Donald Trump said that U.S. naval forces would stay in position even after the reopening of the Strait of Hormuz. Tom Danheiser has more on this very confusing situation.
1: Yeah, it sure is. Well, U.S. President Donald Trump will indeed keep the two ships in the Arabian Sea and Gulf of Oman to enforce a naval blockade and project power in the region. The USS Abraham Lincoln and USS George H.W. Bush do not stay inside the Strait of Hormuz due to the narrow waterway and high security risks. Iran's chief negotiator told state media Tuesday that the Strait of Hormuz will never return to its pre-war conditions and that Iran will maintain control of the vital waterway. According to data from the maritime tracking firm Kepler, Monday was the busiest day for transits in the Strait of Hormuz since the war began, with 35 commercial vessels crossing the waterway, still about a third of pre-war traffic levels. Meanwhile, President Trump said Tuesday that Iran had fully and completely agreed to allow for nuclear inspections, despite Tehran saying there were no plans for inspectors to return to its bombed enrichment sites. And according to the State Department, Israel and Lebanon are set to hold talks in Washington, D.C. from Tuesday to Thursday, as the two sides are working to make progress toward a lasting peace. The Israeli Defense Forces did say they will continue to remove immediate threats and will not allow the Hezbollah terrorist organization to harm Israeli civilians. George?
0: Thank you, Thomas. Dr. John Curtis is the online columnist.com. John, this is confusing, is it not?
2: Well, I mean, it's confusing if you haven't been following, you know, the flow of events that have gone on since the 28th of February. I think we've said all along that this would settle and that this war would come to a conclusion, without, you know, dragging the entire Middle East into a major conflict. And part of the reason for that is that the Iranian economy, is in shambles. It's in tatters, you know, with the currency. And that U.S. blockade, naval blockade that Trump pulled off on Iranian ports was a tremendous inducement on the part of Iran to get serious about, you know, ending the conflict. And, you know, look, anything can happen. We know that. And everybody, you know, the Democrats and fake news, you know, has been saying that, you know, this was, you know, Trump has given away the store, and all the former, you know, Obama administration officials, you know, have all their criticism of it, that they, Trump should have just left the JCPOA 2018. He canceled it, and, you know, in place. And, of course, George, look what Trump has done. Trump has defanged Iran. Together with Israel, they have basically destroyed their air defenses. They have decimated their navy. They have made their, you know, they have exposed Iran as a paper tiger, essentially, with a bunch of ballistic missiles and drones, and that's all they have. So the face-saving that goes on in a conflict, to end a conflict like this, has to make Iran feel like they've won the conflict.
0: Right.
2: And anybody that does any kind of negotiation or, you know, serious about it, I don't care if you're buying a car or you're, you know, in a condo or, you know, whatever it is, or negotiating for peace, you know, in Islamabad, you know, which, with the help of the Pakistani prime minister, there's always a face-saving element to this, which means you let the other person feel that they got the better deal. So Tehran has, you know, the mullahs in Tehran can, you know, boast that. But the bottom line is they're talking again. The U.S. has a deconfliction cell with Iran and a special, committee that is designed to deal with skirmishes and differences right now. So the two sides in the last 47 years have never been talking more. So I'm eternally optimistic that this will hold. It's a slap in the Democrats and fake news case that have been saying that there is no peace and, this is going to turn into a quagmire. And I really think it's highly inappropriate for Congress to meddle in Trump's Article II authority to manage U.S. foreign policy and national security. And that's what this is all about. So whatever War Powers resolution was passed, it's all fake news, and it's designed basically, to make Trump look bad heading into the primaries. But the truth is he looks very good at this point because this war, for all intents and purposes, is finished.
0: Track John's work, onlinecolumnist.com. Thank you, John. Job cuts at U.S. factories ran near their highest levels since the end of the global financial crisis of 2009 and the COVID-19 pandemic as worries grew over global demand and rising costs. Noted author and investment guru John Truman Wolf with us here. John, is it going to get any better?
3: George, I think it will. I think there's going to be a dip here. AI has certainly entered the employment market, but the unemployment rate, George, is 4.3. And if you look at the history of those statistics, it's really not that bad. Trillions have been poured into the country at the behest of Trump. And that money is going to be building factories and new plants. So I think if you take a decent long-term or at least medium-term look, I think employment will be okay. It may dip for a bit, but I think long-term it'll be okay, George.
0: But your gut tells you things are okay, huh?
3: Yes, I feel that way. I'm optimistic in the long term. There may be a dip. I think he's going to have to scramble here between now and November. This vote by the Senate today was basically a slap in the face.
0: Yeah.
3: Four Republican senators, bailed on him. One senator who I have a lot of respect for, Rand Paul, is an anti-war guy. And so not helpful to the president. But this guy has the habit of of bouncing back, doesn't he, George?
0: He sure does. Thank you, John. John Truman Wolf. In a moment, Benjamin Fuchs, the criticalhealthnews.com pharmacist, joins us to talk about your health. 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We'll give you that in a moment. 1-855-949-7234, 1-855-949-RADIO. 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

0: 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George Norrie with you. 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We'll start taking calls with Ben in a moment on Coast to Coast as well. Pharmacist Ben, welcome back, my friend.
1: Thank you, George. It's been too long. Been months.
0: Looking forward to this. I've got a flood of emails of people who have been asking me questions for you. We'll take calls later on and next hour as well. But how are things in the world of criticalhealthnews.com?
1: Criticalhealthnews.com is, you know what, kicking it and taking names, as they say. We're doing really well, Critical Health News, and Youngevity as well. 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And it's an amazing opportunity for people who want to be in business, and it's an amazing opportunity for people who want to integrate a nutritional supplement program into their lives. And I'll tell you what, George, if you want to do one thing to improve your health and longevity and enhance your quality of life, is to get on a good nutritional supplement program like Beyond Tangy Tangerine and the Healthy Start Pack. And I'm telling you, the letters that I get about people who have been on the Youngevity products and changed their health lives, because when you change your health life, you change your life, is so gratifying, I can't even tell you. The joy that it brings to Youngevity distributors and to me to hear the success stories, there's nothing that can top that.
0: That's great. And you and Dave Michaels from Youngevity are building the mineralway.com. Tell me about
1: that. Yes, yes. You know, we had a lot of requests for the Coast to Coast. I work with you, every 6 weeks or so. But I don't have a lot of opportunities since my network went out of business, unfortunately, to really talk about what I want to talk about on a regular basis. Well, now we've got a podcast called The Mineral Way, myself and Dave Michaels. And I encourage people, if you're interested in this kind of stuff and you want more, and I know from the letters that I get that people do want more, go to themineralway.com, and that's one word, the Mineral Way, W-A-Y, themineralway.com. And we've got probably 40 or 50 podcasts, as well as some product reviews that I talk about, Youngevity product reviews. And if you go up there now and sign up and put your email in there, we'll get you on the newsletter. I'm writing a newsletter now, and we'll get you on the newsletter mailing list.
0: Great. We've got some emails in from you. One of our great listeners, Bartholomew L., writes that he's got a relative who was in the Vietnam War and was probably exposed to herbicides like Agent Orange. And he's wondering if there's anything that you can do to build up his energy.
1: Yeah, yeah, the liver. It's all about the liver. You know, the liver does so many different things. It's like a warehouse for amino acids and for sugars and processes hormones. And it's really the site of detoxification. And unfortunately, with our toxic environment, not just Agent Orange, but just breathing the air and drinking the water and eating the food that we eat, our livers are just so stressed out. So using liver support nutrients, one of my favorite is Dr. Ariaza's Liver Cleanse. And we don't talk about that much on this program. Dr. Ariaza is a great Youngevity ref, and he's a brilliant chiropractor in California. And he has created what he calls Dr. Ariaza's Liver Cleanse, actually called the True to Life Liver Cleanse. And I would recommend that he gets on, this gentleman gets on the Dr. Ariaza's Liver Cleanse. In fact, anybody who's got fatty liver issues or liver toxicity issues, or is drinking alcohol or on a lot of prescription drugs or any kind of drugs, a liver cleanse is just what the nutritionist ordered. I was about to say just what the doctor ordered, but just what the nutritionist ordered. Dr. Ariaza's Liver Cleanse. And also essential fats are very important. The ultimate EFAs are really important for the liver. So focus on the liver. It's, you know, once you've been poisoned, it's hard to clear that poison out. But anything you could do to work on the liver is going to improve your detoxification and improve your overall health.
0: Ben, I thought the liver was very resilient, yet I hear so many horror stories about people dying of liver issues. We have one of my co-hosts, Ian Punnett, died of non-alcohol liver issues. What's going on with the liver?
1: I didn't realize. When did Ian pass away?
0: Over a year ago, years ago.
1: Oh, my goodness. I did not know that. Here's the thing. The liver is, you're exactly right, the liver is incredibly resilient. It's the only organ in the body that's capable of regenerating its own tissue. It can regrow. You can regrow your liver in just a few weeks after trauma or surgery or disease. However, even despite the incredible resilience of the liver, because our environment is so darn toxic, and, George, sugar, especially, believe it or not, fruit sugar, fructose, is very hard on the liver. And we've created a culture that's not only toxic in terms of poisons, whether intentional poisons like taking prescription drugs or unintentional poisons like drinking horrible water, but on top of that, all the sugar we're eating, it's stressing out our liver. And this is what fatty liver is about. And they used to call it alcoholic fatty liver,
0: mm-hmm.
1: because you'd have to be an alcoholic to have the condition. Now they call it non-alcoholic fatty liver disease. They actually changed the name since then to show that, or to demonstrate that you don't have to be an alcoholic to have this problem. So the liver, if you want to pick one organ in the body that is subject to the most important stressors in our environment, it's going to be the liver. And this, by the way, is one of the reasons why if you're on a prescription drug, and I've said this for years, George, and I'll say it again, if you're on a prescription drug, your number one health objective should be with your doctor to wean yourself off that prescription medication. Tell the doctor, I want to wean myself off this medication. Because while the medication may be, you know, masking certain symptoms, whether it's hypertension or cardiovascular symptoms or neurological symptoms, it's burdening this incredible organ called the liver. You know, the ancient Greeks thought that the liver was like the brain of the body. Can you imagine this, George? A liver cell, which is invisible, it's so tiny it's invisible, you could fit 100 of them on the head of a pin, is capable of producing 500 different chemicals. How can that possibly be?
0: Wow.
1: This is the incredible wisdom of the human body. And you know, I talk a lot about nutrition and health, obviously, and the longevity products, but what I really want people to understand, and I want them to love the body as much as I do. I want people to love and respect and honor their bodies as much as I do. And that's why I take great pains to explain how the disease process ensues, how it gets worse, and how health can be leveraged. And it's so important that we understand what this thing is that we're living inside. Most people understand their microwave ovens more than they understand their human bodies. And what is more intimate to us than our bodies? So when you think about things like the liver, capable of producing hundreds of liver cell, capable of producing hundreds of different chemicals a second, with an intelligence that is beyond anybody's mortal comprehension, or a heart that's capable of pumping a billion times in a lifetime, or you have 50,000 miles of blood, or 60,000 of blood vessels, or 60,000 miles of lymphatic vessels. There's so much amazingness in our bodies, and yet we go about our lives oblivious to this miracle that is literally right under our noses.
0: Ben, why in the old days did people who had diabetes have amputations on their legs?
1: Yeah, great question. Because, and still to this day, it's the leading cause of amputation, because diabetes, you know, I talk about dirty blood a lot, right?
0: Mm-hmm.
1: Diabetes is a dirty blood disease, like all diseases, really. But diabetes is a disease caused by sugar blood. Sugar is very sticky. I don't know if you ever, I know you bake probably. You like to cook and bake probably. You ever bake pastries or make caramel?
0: Sure.
1: You know that when you melt sugar, it's very sticky and gummy. Well, it does that sticky gummy effect that happens in your baking pan happens in your blood. And this makes the blood sticky and gummy. And that sticky, gummy blood doesn't circulate effectively. Now, insulin's a whole other problem. I'm not even going to get into that. But the sugar, it's called glycation, by the way. That sugaring reaction, which diabetics all know because they have it tested, a hemoglobin A1C test is a test to see how fast your blood is sugaring, caramelizing, if you will. It clogs up the blood. And then the blood doesn't circulate. And when the blood doesn't circulate effectively, the extremities don't get oxygenated, and they don't get nutriated, and they build up toxicity. And unfortunately, when that happens, the extremities die. And in fact, when the extremities die and you have to have amputation, that's severe, but that's a dramatic manifestation of this kind of sluggish circulation or sticky circulation. But, you know, there's a condition which you and I talk about a lot called peripheral neuropathy. Right? Peripheral neuropathy is exactly the same thing. It's not as severe as, it doesn't require an amputation, but it's pretty darn miserable. If you know anybody who has it, and it's a classic symptom of sticky blood caused by elevated blood sugar. And you know what's so ironic, or so sad, really? It's easy to treat. All of these things are so easy to treat. Not medically, but through lifestyle and through nutrition. You know, one of the simplest things you could do to liquefy or fluidize the blood to counteract that stickiness that I'm talking about is drinking water. Just drinking water. First thing in the morning, drink water. All diabetics know that first thing in the morning when they wake up, their blood sugar is high. It's the sugar is concentrated in the blood. That's because you go to the bathroom in the middle of the night. You know, you sweat. If you haven't drank water for 8 hours or 6 to 8 hours, so the blood becomes concentrated and the sugar levels or the sugar concentration rises. Something as simple as drinking water can drop your blood sugar. Or here's something else. After you have or while you're enjoying your dessert or if you're eating a lot of sweets, drink Beyond Tangy Tangerine with your cherry pie or with your tiramisu or with your, you know, whatever kind of sweet dessert you want. The nutrients in the Beyond Tangy Tangerine will help stabilize your blood sugar. These are the simple little things we could do. Taking a walk after you eat a meal can help lower your blood sugar, shunt sugar into your muscles from your blood. There's so many things we could do, George, to improve our health without medicine, without doctors, strictly with lifestyle and nutrition.
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2: Do you have a photo that you think would interest the Coast to Coast audience? 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
1: And I wanted to talk to you anyway about the UFO reports, what you think of them.
2: The best thing about it is it's really exciting. We got complete vindication because basically what happened was is the government admitted that we don't know what these spots, these objects, these bright lights are, but basically you can help the government because the thing we're finding out is government's not that bright and they need our help. So that's where Coast to Coast AM comes in and George Norrie comes in. Because you're going to have people on here that will give the government investigators an idea where to look, how to look, and what to look for. So it really does a lot of validation of the history of this show. And this is a huge step forward to getting to the truth. Because for the first time, we have the U.S. government admitting that there's something to this. Really admitting there's something to this. And that's the big step for all of us.
3: Hi, I'm Ty Pennington, and this is another one of Ty's tips. Hey, I'm all about using unusual items for usual household purposes, like paint cans for lights or silverware for drawer pulls. I've even built a sofa out of grass. Well, fescue, that is. But you don't have to go quite that far to incorporate unusual choices into your home decor. A really good place to start experimenting is using tiles. What about faux leather tiles? You can use the leather tiles on a floor or on a wall. Talk about a rich, handsome look. Leather is never out of style. Leather not your thing? What about concrete or wood? All I'm saying is that while the choices of porcelain and ceramic tiles are awesome, there's a lot more out there if you explore all your options. And hey, if you do decide to go with a grass sofa, keep in mind hedge trimmers are better than the push mower. Oh yeah, and outside is definitely better than inside. Don't even get me started on the pets.
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1: It's time to congratulate you for your efforts to get a UFO UAP disclosure. 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
5: 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And so in 30 years, the show has moved the needle. 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And history will look back and go, this radio show put this issue on over and over again. And ultimately, we got disclosure. And you're here to see it, and so am I.
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1: We want you around and healthy, and we'll take your calls in a moment with pharmacist Ben Fuchs from criticalhealthnews.com. We'll also take calls next hour with him and get some tips for you. And again, the toll-free number to call, there are people that are taking notes on what Ben says, 1-855-949-RADIO, 1-855-949-7234. A few weeks ago, I was at Contact in the Desert in Southern California with our own George Knapp, having a great time with panels and discussions. And they highlighted a video that Tom thought was the world.
2: We did that event. It's called Ask George and George, where everybody came up to you and George Knapp and asked questions. And we were trying to figure out this year, Captain Ron and I, how we could kind of open the show, you know. We wanted to do something different. So we have a friend whose name is Jeff, and he works with AI, and he's just brilliant. And he made this video. You guys are like James Bond coming into the thing. I don't want to give it away, but it's up on the Coast to Coast AM site. Lex has it up there. And it's also in the highlight reel.
1: First button in the highlight reel.
2: Yeah, and it's just, I think it's just hilarious. And you guys are like James Bond, man. It's so good.
1: It's all AI, isn't it?
2: It's all AI, and it's amazing. It's just amazing work. Jeff did a great job.
1: How did they make my face?
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1: 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And the Paranormal Podcast Network keeps getting bigger and bigger and bigger.
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10: I coughed, and I coughed until I choked 24 hours a day. I couldn't even walk across my floor without literally coughing until I would gasp. So I saw

0: And welcome back to Coast, George Norrie, along with pharmacist Ben Fuchs from criticalhealthnews.com. And he's got a new website coming out very soon called themineralway.com, which will do what, Ben?
1: It's going to introduce everybody to these ideas that I get to talk about every 6 weeks, but you can listen to them at your leisure. There's 50 of them. We do them every week, myself and Dave Michaels. And we talk about the same kind of stuff we talk about here, how health is an inside job. We can do this ourselves, and we don't have to depend on outside sources. You know, the word authority, I grew up in the 70s, George, and in the 70s, you remember, we were always suspicious of authority, right? Don't trust authority, don't trust authority. And I kind of took that to heart. And when I think of authority, I think of author, somebody writing your story. And authority is somebody who writes your story for you, and we need to have authorities in certain things. But when it comes to our health, we don't want somebody else writing our story. We want to write our own health story. And that's what nutritional supplementation and lifestyle strategies that we talk about on this program and that I talk about on The Mineral Way once a week, that's what it's all about. And if you're interested and you like this kind of stuff, head to themineralway.com. Like I said, there's 50, I think there's about 50 podcasts now up there, 50 hours of material, and we do a new one every week. And you can actually listen live on every Monday at 6 p.m. Mountain Standard Time if you're interested at themineralway.com.
0: All right, let's go to some of the calls. Let's go to Trucker Mike in Chicago to get us started. Hi, Michael.
2: Hey, George. Pharmacy Ben. George, I tell you, every time come to Chicago, I'll put 20 pounds on you. I'll tell you all a good place to eat.
0: I love it.
2: And I have to admit, that interview that he did with Kevin Matthews a few weeks ago on Broken Mary, that was an outstanding interview. Thank you.
0: Thank you.
2: Anyway, Pharmacy Ben, truck driver,
1: yes.
2: 33 years, type 2 diabetic. I got my A1C down to 5.7. It was high a little bit, and I've been working on it. I'm not the poster child for a great diabetic, but I do my best at times. Neuropathy is starting to settle in. I have a test. I have an EMG test coming up in July to confirm. I got the nerve pain, the burning pain up the leg. It is brutal, and now it's creeping up the torso. It's the left leg, groin, and both sides, my rib cage, both sides of my torso.
1: That's terrible.
2: You have bad sunburn.
1: There's
2: no signs. There's no lesions. There's no redness. There's no nothing.
1: No. It's inside. It's the nerves.
2: Oh, the nerve. It feels like I have bad sunburn.
1: It's terrible. I've seen people who had it. It's agonizing. You know, it doesn't sound like yours is as severe as it could be, but it could get worse. Now you're sedentary. I imagine you're driving a lot, so you're sitting down a lot, and that's not helping you. So as much as you can get out of that cab and walk around, it's going to be in your interest, particularly after you eat. In fact, after you eat, you don't want to go back in the truck. You want to walk around so you can shunt that sugar from the blood into the muscle so it's not sitting around in the blood. When it's in the blood, that's when you really have a problem. That's why the Longevity Healthy Blood Sugar Pack is absolutely critical for anybody who's dealing with these kinds of health issues. One of the most important nutrients in the Healthy Blood Sugar Pack is specific for peripheral neuropathy. And I'm not saying that you do need more than that. You probably want to be drinking a lot more water, and with your Beyond Tangy Tangerine will be helpful. And you also, as we talked about earlier, you want to start doing things like drinking water first thing in the morning to dilute your blood sugar. There's a lot of things you could do, but this is very serious. While the peripheral neuropathy is uncomfortable and it could actually be miserable, it can kill you too. Not the peripheral neuropathy, but the blood sugar issues. In fact, the leading cause of cardiovascular disease and unfortunately, heart attacks and deaths associated with cardiovascular disease, not cholesterol. It is insulin and elevated blood sugar. So I would treat the peripheral neuropathy as your best friend because it's telling you, hey, Trucker Mike, we got to do something here. And that's kind of how we want to look at our symptoms. Our symptoms are our bodies communicating with us. They're not enemies. They're not anything that you want to suppress. They're signs that you want to listen to. You want to consider your body speaking to you in peripheral neuropathy. And the thing about the way the body speaks is it speaks quietly at first and then a little louder and a little louder and a little louder, and you don't want it yelling at you, that's for sure. So right now your body's talking to you,

0: Trucker Mike, and I would highly, highly recommend you get on the Longevity Healthy Blood Sugar Pack ASAP.
1: Ben, why does diabetes also affect eyesight?
0: Because the blood. It's all about the blood, George. In Leviticus, it tells us the life of the flesh is in the blood. And that ain't no metaphor. That is literal. And once the blood becomes contaminated and doesn't circulate, especially due to elevated blood sugar, but also because of toxicity that comes in from the intestine, oxygen doesn't get to the extremities, and the eyes are the extremities. They're at the edge of the body, and there's tiny little capillaries there. And the blood has to go through these tiny little capillaries. Think about it. A capillary is thinner than a hair, right? And somehow blood has to move through that. If the blood becomes sticky, that's not going to happen. When that doesn't happen, oxygen doesn't get into the eyes, nutrients don't get into the eyes, and toxicity starts to accumulate. And this is why glaucoma is associated with elevated blood sugar, why macular degeneration is associated with elevated blood sugar, and why elevated blood sugar is the leading cause of blindness. So for Trucker Mike or anybody else that's interested in this kind of stuff, if you have peripheral neuropathy, you're on the road towards these horrible things. And that's why it's absolutely imperative that you listen to these symptoms by getting on the Healthy Blood Sugar Pack, by going ketogenic, by drinking more water, and all the other things that we talk about in this program.
1: Let's go to Albert in Buffalo, New York, Wildcard Line. Hello, Albert.
2: Hey, how you doing?
1: Okay, buddy, how are you?
2: So I hear you talking about, with diabetes, our sugar makes our blood, thicker, right?
0: Right.
2: So I just want to understand more about that, because I'm trying to, fight this and figure out more about what I have. I'm type 2.
0: Yeah, not exactly understanding the question, but if you're talking about the stickiness of sugar, of the sugar reaction with the blood, think of something like toast. When you make toast, it browns on the outside. That browning is actually a chemical reaction between the heat from the toaster and the sugar in the bread. They call it the browning reaction. Technically, they call that glycation, and that's a destruction of proteins and of sugars, of proteins in relationship to sugar. So sugar destroys, damages, browns. If you're a chemist, you call it the Maillard reaction. Or if you're a clinician, you call it glycation. The proteins in the blood. But it's even worse than that, because the sugar also damages the vessels, the walls of the vessels. This is very interesting, by the way, what I'm going to say now. When the walls of the vessels become damaged by sugar and by other things, guess what happens? The walls of the vessel send out a distress signal. They yell, hey, we got an emergency, we got damage here. And you know what the body does? It takes cholesterol and it puts it in to repair the damage, like a Band-Aid. And our knucklehead medical model, not the people, by the way, the people are beautiful, the doctors are beautiful people, but the model blames the cholesterol when it was really the damaged blood vessels or the thickened blood that is the problem. This is why using a statin drug to lower your cholesterol is one of the silliest things you could do to deal with your heart disease or deal with cardiovascular disease. It's not the cholesterol that's a problem. It's the thick blood and it's the damaged vessels. How do you deal with thick blood and damaged vessels? Well, you thin the blood by, first of all, working on your digestive health. Second of all, by lowering your sugar. And third of all, by getting yourself on a good nutritional supplement program that includes chromium and vanadium and selenium and MSM sulfur and niacin and thiamine. Where do you get that? A Healthy Blood Sugar Pack. And I'm telling you what, if you have elevated blood sugar or you've been diagnosed as a type 2 diabetic, you don't need to be on a statin drug. You don't need to be on a medical intervention. You need nutrition and lifestyle strategies. And I'm telling you, it's as simple as that. And the upside is no toxicity, no intervention with the medical model, and a longer life and true recovery.
1: Text and tweets. Tom, what do you have for Pharmacist Ben?
3: Pharmacist Ben, Liz in Yorba Linda, California, would like to know what you think is the best water filter to use at home.
0: That's a great question. Water is really, really important. But the problem with our water today is the toxicity in the water. When I talk about toxicity, I'm talking about drugs in the water. I'm talking about human waste in the water or even animal waste in the water. I'm talking about 80,000 different chemicals in the water.
1: That they can't filter out, Ben.
0: That they can't filter out. You hit the nail right on the head there, George. Not to mention the chlorine, which is one of the most toxic of all elements, and the fluoride. And by the way, I'm not saying you don't need chlorine in the water. You need to purify the water. There's better ways than chlorine. But chlorine interacts with waste, and it creates even more toxic material. So there's lots of things that you could do to filter your water. I personally like the Berkey water filter. I don't like talking about brand names too much, but yes, the Berkey water filter is the one I would use. Aquasana makes there's one that Aquasana makes, and you'll have to experiment. The problem with these water filters, though, is you got to make sure you're changing the filter. And you got to change it regularly because over time it's not going to be as effective. They don't filter everything. You know what else? Putting vitamin C in your water filter is also a good idea, particularly in the shower. And you'll get vitamin C, which will help detoxify some of the toxins. Plus, you'll get vitamin C on your body when you use a shower filter.
1: Let's go to Tom in La Jolla, California. Hello, Tom. Go ahead.
4: Hi, George. I thank you, George and Tom Danheiser, for accepting my call. And Pharmacist Ben, your holistic advice is always appreciated by
0: Thank
4: our
0: you.
4: Wonderful audience.
0: Thank
4: and
0: you.
4: My question is, what is the proper application of colloidal silver? Now, personally, I use it for like abrasions and cuts and that type of thing. But I know people who they gargle with it, or they do nasal irrigations with it, or they even take it internally, and they seem to be okay. I mean, but I'm wondering, what is the proper application of colloidal silver? What is your assessment of colloidal silver?
0: Well, first of all, I'll tell you, the medical folks don't like colloidal silver. The FDA is not into colloidal silver.
1: That's because it works.
0: Yeah, very well could be, right? Silver has a long history of being used as an antiseptic. You know, they put silver in babies' eyes when they're born, newborns' eyes, because it's an antiseptic. But colloidal silver not only has the antiseptic properties of silver, but it's non-toxic. And that's amazing that you can have an antiseptic that's non-toxic. And this is why it's become so popular, because you can use it to kill bacteria, to heal wounds, accelerate the healing of wounds. You can use it topically. You can gargle with it, as Tom pointed out. And it's completely non-toxic. The one thing that can happen if you do too much is there's a condition called argyria where you'll become blue, but your skin will turn blue. But you'd have to go crazy and do it. You have to go crazy and just ingest incredible amounts of it for that to happen. But colloidal silver is a non-toxic antiseptic. It kills things. And in the world of health and healing, when you kill things, you always run into an issue of killing the good guys as well as the bad guys. With colloidal silver, you don't have that issue. And that's because it's colloidal. And this is very important. This is what Dr. Wallach is famous for, talking about colloidal minerals. The idea that once a mineral becomes a colloid, it generally becomes detoxified. And so while silver can be pretty darn toxic, when it's colloidal, it becomes non-toxic, and yet you get the antiseptic benefits of the molecule.
1: Ben, what is one of the most satisfying aspects of what you do?
0: Helping people, George. And you know, it sounds cheesy, maybe. And as I'm saying it, sometimes I think it sounds cheesy, but there's nothing that brings more joy to the human heart than to help people in any way. Even just giving somebody money on the street.
1: I love it when
0: smiling.
1: I go to events and people come up and thank me for having you on. And
0: well,
1: Dr.
0: praise God,
1: Randy
0: that's
1: Shannon and Dr.
0: That's
1: June
0: beautiful.
1: Peterson.
0: Doesn't it make you feel good when you help somebody and you improve their lives in some way?
1: Even absolutely.
0: Right?
1: That's what we're here for.
0: That's it. Why we're on planet Earth. You hit the nail on the head again, George. It's exactly why we're here. And I get to do it with health, because I love the body, and I love chemistry, and I love biology, and I have this vision of how the body is put together that I love sharing with people, because it's so transformative. And I can't even put it into words the kind of joy that I get, and I just praise God literally every day that I get to do this kind of work.
1: With pharmacist Ben Fuchs from criticalhealthnews.com, and again, that toll-free number to call for assistance. They're taking notes. He's got an army behind him. 1-855-949-7234, 1-855-949-RADIO And give us that new website you were working on.
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4: From ABC News, I'm Sherry Preston. Even though neither the U.S. nor Iran has commented, the head of the U.N. Nuclear Agency is signaling this morning that his inspectors will be visiting Iranian nuclear enrichment sites. That was crucial to the negotiated settlement to end the fighting. The Senate following the House in voting in favor of a mostly symbolic war powers resolution that would require congressional approval before further military action is taken in Iran. Senator Bill Cassidy, one of four Republicans, voting in favor of it.
5: We are elected representatives, and the need to communicate with the American people and with the Congress, I hope that they will understand that that is what's involved here.
4: President Trump heads to the Capitol today to talk with members of the GOP and to sign a bill addressing the housing market. ABC's Elizabeth Schulze says this bill would ban Wall Street investors from scooping up single-family homes.
6: There's been some studies on how much of, you know, the housing market is actually owned by these Wall Street investors, and the numbers are pretty small. One report from the Government Accountability Office found it was just about 2% of all homes in the U.S. So we're not talking about, you know, a huge supply of homes that all of a sudden would come on the market because you don't have Wall Street owning them. But it does kind of depend on the market.
4: Candidates endorsed by President Trump and New York City's Democratic Socialist Mayor Zoran Mamdani winning in primaries last night.
7: In New York, Mamdani's growing influence now in the spotlight. All three candidates he endorsed coming out victorious, raising questions about whether Mamdani's far-left politics can translate into national momentum. In South Carolina, it was President Trump's influence that was tested after making a recent endorsement. Attorney General Alan Wilson winning the Republican primary runoff for governor.
8: I was honored to receive his endorsement.
7: Trump-backed Republicans also winning races from Utah to Maryland.
4: ABC's Nana Moise, a judge in San Francisco, barring the federal government from making arrests in immigration courts. You're listening to ABC News.
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4: A stark warning about airplane close calls.
6: An airline industry rep claims the close calls between planes that have made headlines in recent months may only be a small portion of the number of safety scares nationwide.
11: There are hundreds of them every single day.
6: Just last weekend, a Delta flight had to abort its landing in Boston because an American jet was just 300 feet away on an intersecting runway. The FAA insists America's skies are overwhelmingly safe, with close calls actually down this year.
4: That's ABC's Hannah Patah. The Justice Department announcing one of the biggest health care fraud crackdowns ever. As ABC's Karen Hua reports, more than 450 people are now facing charges connected to $6 billion in alleged scams involving taxpayer money.
12: In one case, a nurse practitioner allegedly ran a $900 million scheme, billing Medicare for unnecessary skin grafts. Officials say she took that money and bought an $800,000 necklace, a Ferrari, and a luxury vacation. The FBI also announced two more suspects on its most wanted fraudsters list, allegedly connected to nearly $700 million in medical testing schemes.
4: And at the NBA draft last night, the Detroit Pistons picked Kareem Lopez, who became the first Mexican-born player to ever be drafted in the first round. He wore a jacket lined with Mexican flags. The first pick was a BYU freshman, A.J. DePonsta, selected by the Washington Wizards. Sherry Preston, ABC News.
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0: 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Ben, why is it when people get older, they're more susceptible to disease, cancers, and things like that?
1: It's thermodynamics, the law of entropy. Everything breaks down, including the body. Look, you know how we were talking earlier how complicated the human body is. There's so many working parts. It's incomprehensible, really. At the quantum level, at the atomic level, at the molecular level, at the cellular level, there's so many working parts, George. It's inevitable that ultimately things are going to break down. We want to do is we want to allow the body to maintain its coherence, and that's a very important word because health is about disease is about decoherence. Health is about coherence. We want to maintain the body's coherence as long as possible. And this is what nutrients do, by the way. Quality nutrition coheres the body. Coherence is this incredible idea that's just now beginning to gain some traction in the world of health. You could think, do you ever go to the symphony, George? Do you like going to the symphony?
0: I've done a few of those.
1: You know, at the beginning, no. It sounds like a bunch of noise, like they're all tuning up and it's like this just cacophonous.
0: I like that part.
1: You like that part? Well, yeah. Okay, but then they start playing. And then all of a sudden, it's the most beautiful Beethoven or Rachmaninoff or Tchaikovsky. That's the difference between incoherence and coherence. We want our body to be like Tchaikovsky, or like the chemistry of our body, to be playing beautiful symphony, not a bunch of cacophony. Unfortunately, over time, everything becomes cacophonous. That's what Newton said, and that's, I think, the second law of thermodynamics, that entropy rules.
0: Let's go to the phones. Tom in Riverside, California, west of the Rockies. Hey, Tom, go ahead. Tom, you with us? Nope, he's fallen asleep. Let's go to North Dakota. Chuck's with us, east of the Rockies. Hey, Chuck, go ahead.
1: Hey, Chuck.
2: Hi, how are you guys doing?
0: Great, hope you are too.
2: So I was going to ask a question about my buddy. He's like 30 he's on dialysis already for his diabetes, but, you know, these questions, I think you got that pretty much well answered. My main question is my mom has Alzheimer's going on. And it's starting on, and my dad, I don't think he knows what's going on. He doesn't know what to do with it. I think she's getting the wrong food or something.
1: Yeah, that you hit the nail on the head. My dad, God rest his soul, he had it pretty bad, and I used to visit him in the nursing home, and I have to sneak Beyond Tangy Tangerine into him. They wouldn't let me give it to him, but I'd sneak it in, and I'm telling you, as he would drink the Beyond Tangy Tangerine, I could see the light coming back into his eyes. Alzheimer's disease is actually called type 3 diabetes. I don't know if you know that. So it's actually the same kind of mechanism that your unfortunate buddy has, except it's happening in your mom's brain, and your buddy has it in the kidney. So you want to think of it largely as a blood sugar issue. There are other things that are involved, but largely as a blood sugar issue. Healthy blood sugar pack, treat him, whether he's been or she's been diagnosed or not as a diabetic, treat her like a diabetic. If you can, low calorie, more protein. In fact, Tommy brought this up. Protein can help slow down the release of sugar into the blood. So if you're eating sugar, and bread is sugar, and pasta is sugar, and rice and potatoes are sugar, et cetera, make sure you're having some protein either before or with it to slow down the release of sugar into the blood. And then, like I say, treat your mom as a diabetic. I would get on the healthy blood sugar pack if you can, but at the very least, the Beyond Tangy Tangerine as much as you can. And then also, as we talked about earlier, water. Treat the Alzheimer's as a blood sugar issue, and it's technically referred to these days as type 3 diabetes.
0: Ben, does Alzheimer's disease, can it kill you?
1: Alzheimer's, you know how people die from Alzheimer's, George? They stop eating. They lose they can't swallow. They actually lose the ability to swallow. So it's not exactly the Alzheimer's that does it, but secondarily, it's called dysphagia. They can't eat. They can't swallow, and that's one of the main ways that they die. Other things will kill them too, but I find that very interesting that they actually will lose the ability to eat.
0: That's a horrible.
1: Alzheimer's is a terrible,
0: horrible thing.
1: Oh my goodness, it's a terrible thing. They're a terrible scourge.
0: First time caller Sherry in Los Angeles. Hi Sherry, go ahead.
3: Hi. Oh my gosh, I'm truly excited to be speaking with you, George. Hi. I am a hardcore fan, and to be honest, every night I look forward to your program, especially when I'm driving, like, from work or anywhere.
0: Great. That's what we're here for you, Sherry.
3: And it's incredibly refreshing to see a pharmacist, because I'm also a pharmacist.
1: Mm.
3: We don't often get this kind of opportunity to share our perspective, and I thank you so much for inviting Ben over tonight.
1: Thank you, Sherry.
3: It's really unique. Thank you, Ben. And I met you, Ben, like a few years back in American Pharmacists Association. There was this meeting that we had, and I had the privilege of meeting you then, yes.
1: Okay.
3: Bring a unique perspective to conversations about health and wellness, and I appreciate you pointing out so many things that I just, you know, I'm also into academia, so and that's what I try to do, and I'm so glad that you're pointing out so many points here.
1: Thank you, Sherry.
3: That are really important, and people are not as educated, especially about, like, right now you just pointed out about Alzheimer's and how it's linked to sugar level. But I have a question about your inspiration. What inspired you to become an anti-aging pharmacist? Because I also work as an undergrad. I spent 5 years and almost had like a full scholarship to do pharmacology. But I did work 5 years of my life, and I worked with Roy Balfour. But I want to know, are you even familiar with Roy? Did you remember?
1: I'm not sure if Roy, what's Roy's last name?
3: Dr. Balfour is the one that was, is primarily the one who started the anti-aging revolution.
1: Spell his last name. Sherry, spell his last name for me.
3: Walford.
1: I don't know him, but I will definitely be looking into that. That's interesting.
3: He's the one who's the pioneer in terms of life extension. We did a project, and I was the one actually. I feel so privileged that I worked with, you know, in his lab under his supervision, and Dr. Rita F. Frost and these other doctors that we were working with, Walter Longo. You know,
1: I know Longo. They talk about calorie restriction. Their thing is calorie restriction, right? And mTOR. Are you familiar with mTOR?
3: Yes. That was my first research, as a matter of fact. And
1: mTOR? mTOR or calorie restriction?
3: Calorie restriction.
1: Uh-huh.
3: And then we had the, I don't know if George knows, perhaps, about, I'm sure you've heard of the biosphere in Arizona. So that was another project that I worked on. And then we did some other project with chromium picolinate, which is amazing.
1: It's amazing, absolutely. Sherry, you know your stuff. You're a pretty sharp cookie there. So would you send an email to health@criticalhealthnews.com and then just ask them to hook me up with you? I'd love to talk to you.
0: Give that website one more time. Email.
1: Health@critical. Yeah, the emails, and we do love emails, by the way, for everybody listening. We love emails. We answer all our emails, health@criticalhealthnews.com. And Sherry, if you don't mind, if you get a chance, I'd love to connect with you and talk to you more about this. Sherry's right on. Everything she's saying is right on. Calorie restriction and chromium picolinate, these are powerful tools for anti-aging. Thank you, Sherry.
0: All right, text and tweets. Tom, what do you have for Ben?
4: Would like to know if it's true that it's healthier to keep bread in the freezer and take it out one at a time than it is to keep it on the counter.
1: Yes, because everything likes bread. It's lots and lots of sugar. So it has a lot of preservatives in it, if it's like Wonder Bread or something like that. But assuming it's you know, good healthy bread, yes, keeping it in the freezer is a good idea, because mold and pathogens will accumulate on the bread before you actually can see it. You'll actually be ingesting them before you know it. So that's actually a good idea. I would recommend that.
0: Let's go to Jose, truck driving in Louisiana. Welcome to the show. Hi, Jose.
5: Yes. Thank you, George and Ben. I have a question, actually two.
0: Sure.
5: But I'm truck driving. Sometimes you have plenty of sleep and you drive through the whole night, not a problem. Sometimes you have plenty of sleep. 2 hours down the road, you're sleeping. And my next question is, what can I do for prostate? I mean, I'm on medication, but it doesn't seem to work.
1: Did you say prostate?
5: Yes, sir.
1: Yes, a couple things. First of all, it's the quality of sleep that counts, not the time of sleep. In fact, if you sleep correctly, you don't need a lot of time. And that has to do with certain stages of sleep. Sleep occurs in stages. You got to make sure you have all the stages, and you got to make sure that you're not waking up in the middle of a stage, regardless of the amount of hours. So it has to do with sleep cycles, and it has to do with getting quality sleep. As far as your prostate goes, the prostate is a fatty gland, and you need to think about fatty nutrients and staying away from the wrong kinds of fats. And let me tell you something. If you had to pick, it's hard to pick just one thing that we've done to destroy our health systematically in the last 100 years. But if you had to pick one thing, it would be processed oils and processed fats, which are an absolute health disaster. I cannot even begin to tell you. Sugar is a problem for sure. Toxicity is a problem for sure. But it's hard to say, it's hard to come up with anything that's more of a problem than processed fats and oils. But because we love fats and oils, and we need fats and oils to function, and we don't get the good stuff, most of us are ingesting way too many poor quality, distorted processed fats and oils. So anything fried, anything heated, any kind of oil that is disturbed or is processed should be avoided like the plague. If you have a prostate issue, that alone will go a long way towards improving your prostate health. Just that. But then you could take nutrients to support the fatty system, and there's a whole slew of them. In fact, ProstFX from Longevity takes advantage of many of these, things like vitamin E and omega fatty acids and zinc and selenium. These are all very, very powerful fat-protecting molecules, and I'd be getting on the ProstFX product from Longevity as soon as possible, and then limiting your intake as best as possible. I know your truck drivers, it's probably hard to do that, but as best as you can, limiting your intake of processed fats and oils, which, you know, we all love, but they wreak havoc on biochemistry, on cell membranes, on the neurological system, and on fatty glands like the prostate.
0: What do you think of pomegranate juice?
1: It's great. It's awesome. It's not, you know, it's going to change your life necessarily, but as far as juices go, the problem with juices is the sugar, you lose the fiber, and so the sugar goes right into the blood. And as I was saying earlier, fructose, fruit sugar, is especially problematic for the liver. So, you know, you got to be a little bit careful. Pomegranate juice is not as sweet as other juices, but small amounts, like a shot glass of pomegranate juice, wonderful antioxidants, really, really powerful, powerful, powerful substance, beverage, drink. But I wouldn't drink, like, lots of it because of the sugar, but shots of it for sure.
0: Next up, we've got Randy in Texas. Go ahead, Randy.
6: Yes, thank you, George, for taking my phone call. I appreciate it greatly. I want to verify some information with Mr. Cheats, if you will, please.
1: Yes, sir.
6: For manufacturing bone, it's calcium, magnesium, and manganese, if I'm not mistaken.
1: Well, that's a very, very interesting point, because a study just came out. I was reading before we went on the air. This came out in the British Medical Journal, and it verified something that I've been saying for years. Bone health is way more than calcium. Way more than calcium. The bones are connective tissue. And I know I said this before, but I'll say it again because it's so darn important. If you had to pick one thing to do to improve your longevity and health as you age, it's build your connective tissue. And you don't build your connective tissue with calcium. As important, by the way, as minerals are, calcium and zinc and manganese and magnesium are important for the bone. But the key to building connective tissue is not minerals. It's collagen. And so building collagen is the key to building bone. And these crazy, deadly, toxic drugs, they call them bisphosphonates, that they give you for preventing your bones from being remodeled. One of the things the body does, by the way, is that it remodels itself, out with the old, in with the new. And this is a mechanism that assures that you'll always have good, strong tissue. What these drugs do is they stop the remodeling process, so you end up with tissue, but it's not good, strong, new tissue. It's old tissue. So what you want to do is you want to build connective tissue. Healthy bone and joint pack is key. OsteoFX is key. And then vitamin K is very important, and vitamin C is very important. And if you do all this is the cool thing about nutrition, George and Randy. If you do these things, not only are you going to build bone, but you're going to have less wrinkles. You're going to have stronger vasculature, stronger blood vessels. You're going to have better gums. You're going to have better skin. You're going to have all the connective tissue is going to improve, better fascia. You'll have better movement and better joints when you work on the bone with nutrition. When you work on the bone with drugs, you don't get any of these benefits. You see the power of nutritional supplementation. You benefit the entire body when you use nutrients. And so don't think of calcium and manganese and zinc as important as they are. Think of connective tissue and collagen. Collagen peptides, collagen powder. Longevity's got a great collagen peptide product, by the way. There's one product we don't talk about a lot, but very important for building connective tissue, is Fucoid Z, which is made with a long-chain sugar. They call it a polysaccharide, called fucoidin. And again, if you take fucoidin for your bones, you're going to get benefits for your liver. You're going to get benefits for your blood. You're going to get benefits for your blood vessels. And that's how we want to look at this great gift that the Lord blessed us with called nutrition. It's not, we use it like drugs and we think of it like drugs, but it's not like drugs. It has a global, systemic, beneficial effect on the body that transcends whatever you're taking that particular nutrient for.
0: Ben, is it the bone marrow that makes blood?
1: Yeah, blood cells are made in the bone marrow, yes. Inside. And marrow, do you ever eat marrow,
0: no,
1: George?
0: I do not.
1: You don't eat marrow? Like intentionally you don't eat marrow, or you just haven't done that?
0: I don't do it intentionally.
1: Marrow has a long history of being incredibly, an incredible indigenous food. And yes, stem cells and developing blood cells are found inside the bone.
0: Is there a disease of bone marrow?
1: Oh yeah, there's diseases everywhere.
0: What's it
1: absolutely
0: called, you know?
1: Well, it's different diseases. There are cancers of the bone marrow, I imagine.
0: Leukemia?
1: Yeah, probably. Well, I think leukemia is more of the blood, but I can't name specific ones, but yes, absolutely, there are bone marrow diseases.
0: Is leukemia a cancer?
1: Leukemia is a blood cancer, blood cell cancer, absolutely.
0: What kills you with that?
1: The accumulation of blood cells. You have too many blood cells in your blood, white blood cells in the blood. It's a terrible disease. It affects kids. It's a horrible disease. Yeah, leukemia, when your body makes too many blood cells, it clogs the blood.
0: Why did the good Lord make this incredible machine called the body, and then we have all these diseases that attack?
1: Because we don't honor the good Lord. We don't honor the good Lord's work, George. We diss on the good Lord's work. It's terrible. It's terrible what we do to our bodies. If we respected our bodies, the divinity of our bodies, we couldn't eat McDonald's. We couldn't smoke cigarettes. We couldn't take prescription drugs.
0: We're going to come back in a moment with pharmacist Ben Fuchs and take final phone calls. And again, the website is criticalhealthnews.com and the toll-free number to call for assistance, 1-855-949-7234.
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1: And I wanted to talk to you anyway about the UFO reports, what you think of them.
2: The best thing about it is it's really exciting. We got complete vindication because basically what happened was is the government admitted that we don't know what these spots, these objects, these bright lights are, but basically you can help the government because the thing we're finding out is government's not that bright and they need our help. So that's where Coast to Coast AM comes in and George Norrie comes in. Because you're going to have people on here that will give the government investigators an idea where to look, how to look, and what to look for. So it really does a lot of validation of the history of this show. And this is a huge step forward to getting to the truth. Because for the first time, we have the U.S. government admitting that there's something to this. Really admitting there's something to this. And that's the big step for all of us.
3: 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What you'll get are forms you can fill out that answer questions important to someone who might need to care for you in an emergency. 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It, too, has forms that cover medical decisions and shot records. Add a vet certificate, a tick and tapeworm certificate. 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
1: It's time to congratulate you for your efforts to get a UFO UAP disclosure. 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
5: 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And ultimately, we got disclosure. And you're here to see it, and so am I.
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4: 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I'm a Coast to Coast Insider, and I'll tell you what. It's a great thing for me. Here in West Virginia, we get inundated with snow. But it doesn't matter as long as we have our provisions. 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
2: 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Right at the top of the homepage, it says Insider. 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

0: 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Ben, thank you again for what you do for us.
1: And thank you for what you do, George. You're teaching a lot of people. You have an educational show that really does an incredible job informing people of

0: And I know you get attached to people because I could tell, when you talk to people, you have such love in your voice, George, such caring in your voice. I was telling Tom when we were off air, what you do for people just in the way your communication style is such a beautiful, godly thing. It really is, George. You're a beautiful
1: I
0: human
1: was
0: being.
1: raised by incredible parents, Ben, that taught me to
0: Yeah.
1: care for other people.
0: That's a great gift. That's a great gift. Your mom's still alive, right?
1: 97.
0: No, is she driving still?
1: She sure is. Stay out of
0: No, come on, really?
1: Detroit.
0: That's great.
1: Let's go
0: She
1: take.
0: gets in the car and she drives.
1: She
0: That's
1: drives. She goes to
0: amazing.
1: the store and does her thing.
0: Oh, that's amazing.
1: Let's
0: God bless her.
1: take final calls. Let's go to
0: Okay.
1: Mark in Ohio. Hey, Mark, go ahead.
2: Hey, George, your old Navy calling back
1: Yes,
2: at
1: sir.
2: you. And the guy with the BA and a half in biology.
1: That's right.
2: Remember, I went, they wouldn't give me the half. They actually said they wanted half of it back. Anyway, yeah, Ben, remember. Anyway, I have a quick comment and a question for Ben, George. Speaking of Alzheimer's, I read somewhere from a reputable source that, yeah, I'm sure it was, that if you already have Alzheimer's, turmeric, which I know you take.
1: Yes.
2: Yeah, turmeric, if you already have Alzheimer's, maybe not in an advanced stage, but it could theoretically, anyway, slow down the progression of Alzheimer's. But anyway, Ben, I may have mentioned this before, but regarding detoxifying the liver, sulforaphane, which of course broccoli has a lot of, and reishi mushroom, R-E-I-S-H-I, I think, reishi mushroom.
0: That's
2: They're
0: right.
2: both high-powered, well, I guess you could say high-powered detoxifiers of the liver.
0: That's right.
2: I
0: And it's
2: wonder,
0: not just.
2: I just wonder what degree you think that
0: Oh, yeah.
2: process.
0: Sulforaphane is awesome stuff. Isothionates, there's cyanide in these cruciferous vegetables. It's very helpful for the liver as well. A little poison is a good thing. A little poison's your friend. It doesn't kill you, makes you stronger, as Nietzsche said in the 19th century, and it's true. Now, small, tiny, microscopic, nanoscopic, really, doses of cyanide actually support liver health. And it turns out that cruciferous vegetables, not just broccoli, although broccoli is delicious, oh my God, but cauliflower and cabbage and kale, these all are incredibly valuable for the liver. And I always say these kinds of cruciferous vegetables are a woman's best friend because of their ability to help the liver detoxify estrogen. All women should be doing cruciferous vegetables every day, especially with fat, by the way, with butter, because the butter will pull out the sulforaphane and the isothionates and the other compounds that are in the cruciferous vegetables. So braise your broccoli a little bit, steam your broccoli maybe, and make sure you use lots of good grass-fed butter. It's amazing stuff. Ghee even. Ghee is a
1: Mary
0: purified
1: in New
0: butter.
1: Jersey. Take it away, Mary.
0: Hey, Mary.
3: George and
1: Hi. Ben.
3: Pharmacist Ben.
0: Yes.
3: I have two questions, but I want to take my answer off the air. I have a little flip phone. I hear a little bit better from the radio.
1: Sure.
3: First question is kidney stone.
0: Oh, yeah.
3: Besides tons of water, is there anything out there that would dissolve a kidney stone? And then the second question is, last summer, when somebody grew homemade Jersey tomatoes, I ate so many of them every day. I was eating them, and I never did this in my life. I put so much salt on those tomatoes. I'd like to know what kind of damage could I do to myself? All
0: Oh, no,
3: right,
0: you're not
3: I'm going
0: going
3: to
0: to,
3: hang up
0: no.
3: and listen. Thank you very much.
0: First of all, salt gets a bad rap. And when we say salt, by the way, to a chemist, salt is not the same thing as to a lay person. When a lay person says salt, they mean sodium chloride, which is a type of salt. There's many different types of salt. So we're going to assume you mean sodium chloride. And sodium chloride gets a bad rap. You need sodium and you need chloride.
1: I like Himalayan salt.
0: It's the best. Oh, my God. And also Celtic sea salt. That's how you want to get your salt. Is from ocean salt or from Himalayan salt, because then you get all the minerals. The kind of salt that's table salt, the Morton salt, that's just sodium and chloride. But sodium gets a bad rap. You need sodium. That's first of all. And speaking of sodium, one of the best ways to get rid of kidney stones or prevent kidney stones is sodium bicarbonate and baking soda, plain old baking soda. Plain old baking soda, by the way, has got some incredible health properties, but it can help dissolve uric acid stones and also calcium stones. But the real cause of these stones is the same thing that we've been talking about for the, you know, the most

0: to the show and that I always talk about, which is the dirty, sticky, glycated blood. And you and I, George, have a mutual friend, and I went to Talkers with him one year, and we stayed in the
1: MZ,
0: same.
1: it's got to be MZ,
0: Yeah,
1: right?
0: oh, MZ. He woke up in the middle of the night and he had a kidney stone, and oh my God, I
1: Wow.
0: thought he was going to die. I thought he was good. It was, yeah, I think he might be listening to the program. It
1: It's
0: was an,
1: pain. Kidney stones.
0: oh
1: And
0: my
1: I had one
0: God.
1: back in 1982.
0: You had one?
1: But, yep, and
0: Oh, what's that like?
1: it was just excruciating. You think you're
0: Excruciating, right?
1: dying. You think you're
0: Yeah,
1: dying.
0: that's what it sounded like. Yeah, you don't want to ever have that. And the best way to prevent that, you could do baking soda for sure. It alkalinizes your urine is what it does. But also blood sugar, taking care of your blood sugar and keeping that blood clean, man. We have a Yongevity has a product called Glucogel, which everybody knows about for joints, but it's a great way to help keep your blood clean. And that, actually the aforementioned fucoid also helps keep your blood clean. So keeping that blood pristine, they have computer when they make computer chips, George, they gotta wear like hazmat suits. You ever see how that when they're making computer chips, they can't even have a hair get on the computer chips. They gotta cover their bodies head to toe. Well, that's exactly how the blood is. The blood has to be has tight specifications. It has to have just the right pH, just the right heat, just the right viscosity, just the right gas levels and oxygen levels and glucose levels. As soon as that those specifications are tampered with, you're off to the disease races, and one of the signs is stones, not just kidney stones, but also gallstones, bladder stones, tear duct stones. All of these are signs of what I call supersaturated blood that usually starts off with intestinal issues, starts off from intestinal issues as well as these sugar issues that we've been talking about.
1: Text and tweets. Tom, what do you have for Ben?
2: Hey Ben, Candace in Citrus Heights, California would like to know what you think of PRP for her tennis elbow.
0: PRP is awesome.
1: What is
0: I think
1: PRP?
0: we've talked about PRP. Platelet-rich plasma, and the platelets are wound healing elements that are in the blood. They're actually fragments of blood cells, and they help heal. They help heal. They have healing properties, and particularly in the elbow for folks with a tennis elbow, they can help heal damaged tendons. And it's your own blood. They draw a sample of your blood, and they centrifuge it down, and they separate out the platelets. And then they concentrate the platelets and stick them right into the damaged tendon, and it can be incredibly, incredibly beneficial. There are growth factors in there, in the platelets that stimulate healing and tissue regeneration, etc. Yeah, it's great stuff. I'm a big fan.
1: Back to the calls. Let's go to John in Wisconsin. Hi, John. Go ahead.
3: Hello, George. Hello, Ben.
0: Hello,
3: Several brief
0: hello, John.
3: comments, please. First of all, I want to thank Ben for his regular appearances on Coast to Coast. Ben articulates difficult questions which are easy to understand. Had I known about Ben, Doc Wallach, and longevity products 7 years ago, most likely I wouldn't be blind because I would have got on the blood sugar packets. Here's my final comment. I encourage everybody to tell your family, tell your friends, tell your enemies, tell somebody to get on longevity nutrients so you do not make the same mistake I did. And George, thank you for taking my call.
0: Wow. Thank you, John. That's
1: Well
0: awesome.
1: said, Benjamin.
0: Yeah, that was awesome. That was awesome. Thank you.
1: Mention your new website in addition to
0: Yeah.
1: criticalhealthnews.com.
0: The mineral. Thank you, George. I appreciate that. The mineralway.com. Yeah, criticalhealthnews.com still has a whole bunch of good stuff on it. It's got all these videos that I did with Doc Wallach videos, my videos. Mineral Way is my podcast, myself and Dave Michaels. It's our podcast site. And I encourage everybody to go. If you like this kind of stuff, we talk about it once a week, every Monday, 6 p.m. Pacific, PST, Pacific Standard Time. But we download them all to the website, and there's, as I say, 50 plus hours of content, good content, original content, stuff that just, came out of my brain. And then we also, if you put your email in there, we also have a newsletter list that we can put on. You get a newsletter once a week or so.
1: Next up, first time caller Stanley is with us in Minnesota. Hi, Stanley.
0: Hey, Stanley.
4: Hello, George, and Pharmacist Ben, thank you
1: Hey.
4: so much for taking my call.
1: Sure thing.
0: Yes.
4: Hey, Pharmacist Ben, ever heard of GIST?
0: I'm sorry, you cut out there for just a second. What did you say? I didn't catch what you said.
4: I was wondering if you have heard of GIST, gastrointestinal stromal tumor.
0: I'm familiar with stromal tumors, yes. What's your question?
4: The question is, what would be the best protocol for that? They got me on Gleevec.
0: Well, cancer's a tricky one, and GIST is actually a pretty rare cancer that develops in the digestive tract. Once you have a cancer, your job is to reduce the load on the body. Now, you stay on your Gleevec for sure and work with your doctor, but it becomes very, very important that you allow your body to dedicate all of its resources to fighting the cancer. You do not want to put any stressors in the body. And all the stressors that we do every day that most people can get away with, including eating French fries and pizza and drinking beers and taking, recreational or prescription drugs even, all of those things have to be thrown out. And then you have to also eliminate emotional stressors and mental stressors. Any stressor puts a load on the body that the body now is going to have to deal with when it should be dealing with the cancer. And that's the strategy for dealing with cancer. And also, if you do have cancer, you have one job, not to get rid of the cancer. Your job is to feel better every day. Whatever you can do to feel better every single day and understand that cancers remit all the time. And just because they tell you you got a 99% to 98% chance of whatever, there's still a 2% chance or a 3% chance or a 5% chance that you're going to recover from this thing. And that's what you want to focus on. Anybody who has cancer should understand cancers can remit. Your job is to feel better every day and try to reduce the load on the body. And certainly getting on a powerful nutritional supplement program is important. I would, if I were you, I'd be getting on the Healthy Start Pack as soon as possible. And you might want to throw in Restart Your Life, which is beta-glucan, which has some very important anti-cancer properties.
1: Ben, are you a golfer?
0: No, I'm not. I've never golfed. I always said when I was old I would golf, and now I'm old, but I still haven't golfed. But I play a lot of baseball, and I think they're very similar, aren't they?
1: But we're going to Augusta, Georgia, where Nick is. Welcome to the show. Hi, Nick.
5: Hey. Hello. Good morning.
0: Good morning, Nick. Are you a golfer?
5: Yes. Yes, I am.
0: Okay.
5: I have a question about acid reflux and your thoughts on how to fix that without using the dangerous PPIs, because I was prescribed for a PPI, two different ones, and both of them like just messed with my anxiety. I have anxiety, but it took my anxiety to the next level.
0: Oh, geez.
5: I used one for like 2 days and the other one for like a day, and it just like, I was like, felt like I was crawling out of my skin, and I just didn't know for your thoughts on remedies to rid acid reflux.
0: Yeah, they're related. Anxiety and reflux are related. You have a little sphincter at the top of your esophagus, and it becomes flabby and loose when you're under stress or when you're secreting stress hormones or when you're eating certain foods. And when that sphincter becomes loose, acid that's in the stomach or even bile that's in the intestine can splash back up. And I don't know, George, if you ever had this. It is just – I've had it a couple times in my life. Oh, my God. Oh, my God. Do you have it chronically? Nick, did you say Nick? What's your name? Was it Nick? Is Nick there? Oh, you lost him?
1: He's still there. Go ahead, Nick.
0: It's an god awful experience. Oh my God. And if you have it chronically, here's what you want to do. You want to look to specific foods that are associated with it. And you want to eliminate those foods. It's usually associated with carbohydrates, fast burning carbohydrates, processed foods, sugars. Those are the kind of foods that are linked to it. So you want to kind of associate foods with the condition and eliminate those foods. Also, you want to start working on the health of the intestine. When you start to produce gases in the intestine, there's a condition called small intestinal bacterial overgrowth. Those gases can cause pressure that pushes everything upward. And if you have a flabby sphincter at the same time, that can be a recipe for GERD or gastroesophageal reflux disease, as they call it. I would also get on the I-26. We haven't talked about I-26 today, but for all digestive issues, and by the way, heartburn or GERD, which as you describe it, is a digestive health problem and should be regarded as such, I-26 is absolutely amazing. So watch out for foods, relax the body, use any anti-anxiety strategies that you have, and get on that I-26 as soon as you can. You might also want to start using a little apple cider vinegar with your meals. Sometimes that helps.
1: Ben, thank you, my friend. We'll talk to you in the near future. Pharmacist Ben Fuchs from CriticalHealthNews.com. We shall be back in a moment with Jonathan Goldman as we talk about Ascension Harmonics and Healing Frequencies.
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4: It's Barbara Svenhard with another sassy episode of Community Calendar. You know, now that I think about it, maybe a more appropriate word is whimsical, as in Whimsical Wednesday, June 24th through August 5th at the Madeline Helling Library. 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
10: From ABC News, I'm Sherry Preston. The head of the UN Nuclear Agency says his inspectors will be visiting Iran's nuclear sites. International Atomic Energy Agency head Rafael Mariano Grossi in Japan saying it is written out clearly as a part of the agreement reached between the United States and Iran.
11: Paragraph 8 of this memorandum of understanding says explicitly that the nuclear activities that are going to be carried out with regards to the nuclear material facilities and will be supervised by the IAEA.
10: He says a memorandum of understanding was signed by both presidents and he expects it to be adhered to. The Senate following the House's lead in passing a war powers resolution. Even though it's mostly symbolic, it does say the White House must get congressional approval before any other fighting takes place in Iran. Candidates endorsed by President Trump and by New York City Mayor Zoran Mamdani winning big in elections held last night. Today marks 5 years since the deadly Surfside condo collapse in Florida. ABC's Michelle Franzen with more on what we know about what caused it.
12: Federal investigators now say the columns in the Surfside condo began failing 3 weeks before the larger catastrophic collapse, causing cracks to grow and loads to shift in the pool deck.
13: Once the first connection failed, other elements of the pool deck were left to carry their loads. But they were not strong enough to handle them due to problems that stemmed from the original design and construction of the building.
12: The update comes nearly 3 years after investigators announced the construction of the pool deck deviated from design requirements.
10: A judge in San Francisco has barred the federal government from making arrests at immigration courts anymore. Public schools in Los Angeles, the nation's second largest district, have adopted one of the strictest screen time policies in the nation. No screen use at all for kids second grade and younger. You're listening to ABC News.
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10: The Justice Department announcing billions in health care fraud.
15: Officials say the fraud schemes racked up more than $6.5 billion in false claims to Medicare and Medicaid across almost every state. In one case, a nurse practitioner allegedly ran a $900 million scheme, billing Medicare for unnecessary skin grafts. Officials say she took that money and bought an $800,000 necklace, a Ferrari, and a luxury vacation.
10: ABC's Karen Hua, 450 people are facing charges. 5 days after a Houston-area grandma was killed when a Tesla rammed through her home, her relatives have filed suit against both the driver of the car and the automaker. In Dallas, here's ABC's Jim Ryan.
16: The driver of the car that crashed through the front of a home, killing a 76-year-old woman, says his Tesla was in autopilot mode. Tesla refutes that. For the woman's family,
17: we're still in a fact-finding mode.
16: Attorney Chris Adkins says the car itself may provide the answers, and he wants Tesla to preserve all the data sent from the car back to the company at the time of the crash.
17: Mainly, we're alleging a product defect and a failure to warn on Tesla's part.
16: And negligence on the part of the driver, 44-year-old Michael Butler. Jim Ryan, ABC News.
10: The heat wave in Western Europe drags on. Paris expected to hit 103 degrees today, 102 in London. Because there's no air conditioning, people are being encouraged not to take trains. Amazon says sales of air conditioners to Europe have doubled from last year. Sherry Preston, ABC News.
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1: How does sound heal? It's amazing. In a moment, Jonathan Goldman joins us. He's an international authority and pioneer in the field of sound healing. Noted author as well. A couple of his books include The Seven Secrets of Sound Healing, Chakra Frequencies, and The Humming Effect, and also Ascension Harmonics. Back with him in a moment on Coast to Coast.

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0: And welcome back to Coast, George Norrie with you, Jonathan Goldman back with us. Ascension Harmonics is his latest book. He's an international authority and pioneer in the field of sound healing. He's been engaged in this field for more than 45 years, author of numerous books, including, as I mentioned, Ascension Harmonics and the Seven Secrets of Sound Healing, Chakra Frequencies and the Humming Effect. Welcome back. Jonathan, how you been?
1: George, I've been great. How are you? Good to be talking to you.
0: Looking forward to this. This is fascinating. Later on this program, we're going to play some clips you've given us about healing. I listened to them tonight. They're fantastic.
1: They're pretty interesting and very different because I just, wanted to, be entertaining as well as informative.
0: Did you come up with those sounds?
1: Sure. Yes, I did. I'm in my recording studio right now and did them all here.
0: Now, when we talk about the field of sound and sound healing, what are we talking about?
1: Well, at this point in time and space, it's really, George, I've been in this field for 45 years, and I would say in the last 10 or so years, there has been an exponential growth in terms of people being aware of how sound and music can heal and transform. To such a degree that I remember 10 years ago, I was walking with my wife, and I said, there are yoga studios in every corner. I said, pretty soon we're going to be seeing sound stuff. And nowadays, you're familiar with the term sound bath. It's a phenomena where people, will play crystal bowls or bells or whatnot.
0: Yeah.
1: And that's just flourishing all over the place. So it's really grown, and it's a blessing because people are becoming aware that music doesn't just entertain. It affects our nervous system, our heart rate, our respiration, our brain waves, as well as our energy field, among other things, and our emotions.
0: There are machines out there also, Jonathan, that create the sound of rain and wind for people to go to sleep.
1: Yeah, indeed. And that's great. I have nothing but, the fact that we're becoming aware. So, George, just as a thing, as we're talking about sound, there are two basic ways that sound affects us. One is that the sound goes into our ear, into our brain, affecting our, as I said, nervous system, heart rate, respiration, etc. That's really important when we're listening to music, when we're talking like this. Our nervous system entrains, begins to resonate with the sound. But also another one is called vibroacoustics. And this is where the sound goes literally into our body, creating a resonance, a vibration that affects us down to a cellular level. So there's two different ways that sound affects us, going into our ears and into our body, but both can be used for healing and transformation. Or if you look adversely, you listen to the wrong stuff and it can have some adverse effects.
0: How did you get involved in this, Jonathan?
1: George, can we go in the Wayback Machine? I'll take you back to about 1978, 79.
0: Way back.
1: I'm playing in a rock and roll band at a seaside bar in Cape Cod, Massachusetts. Come back from break and strap on my Stratocaster, start playing, look out at the audience, and all of a sudden I become aware that there is an ambiance in the club that is one of negativity and violence. Now, a lot of the ambiance was due to the alcohol and the other intoxicants that people were imbibing in. But also, I realized that a lot of the, ambiance was also coming from the music that I was creating at the particular time and space. And I had the thought, and George, I've been playing professionally for about 15 years at this point, because I started kind of young, and I had the thought, gee, I wonder if music can be used to make people feel good. I just never had that thought. It was always, hey, look at me, aren't I cool? Instead, I was going, wow, I wonder if music can be used to make people feel good. And within about a week, that thought just shifted about 10, 20 degrees and became, I wonder if sound can be used to heal. All of a sudden, doors, windows, and gateways of dimensions opened up, and the world shifted and changed, and I've been on that path ever since.
0: And what is it about the sound, Jonathan, that heals? Is it the body that does it? It hears the music?
1: Well, that, George, you have hit upon the million-dollar question. What is it about the sound? So they're doing a lot of different research, and you can approach it from so many different levels. On one level, I have a friend who's a very well-known doctor and also a great person who works with sound, and he thinks that if you can just get people to relax, and if the sound can just bring you to a state of relaxation, that is half the battle in terms of getting people to heal, because everyone is so stressed out these days. But then another way, if you think of it, everything in the universe is in a state of vibration. Our quantum physicists tell us this, and our ancient mystic masters tell us that in the beginning was the Word, and the Lord said, the idea that sound is the original creative form. And this is found in all the different traditions, George. Everything is therefore in a state of vibration, and this includes our body. And every organ, every bone, every tissue is in a state of vibration, and we are like this wonderful orchestra that is playing, if you like, the symphony of the self. But what happens if the second violin player loses their sheet music? They play out of tune, out of harmony. Pretty soon, the entire string section is off. Pretty soon, the entire orchestra is off. And this is akin to a part of our body vibrating out of its normal, healthy, resonant frequency. And we say it's vibrating out of ease, out of harmony, is dis-ease. So the idea simply with sound is to put the part of the body back into balance, to basically give the string player back the sheet music that they lost. And this is also not only the basis of, if you like, sound as a healing modality, but really most holistic therapies, from chiropractic to acupuncture to chromotherapy, light therapy, to all sorts of different things, homeopathy, utilize the same principle of putting things back into balance. But sound is a fairly easy, powerful tool that does that if you know how.
0: And what is it about sound, Jonathan, where one person may like it, another person may not, but it has a pleasing effect on either one?
1: Well, you know, once again, that can also be one person can like it and one person cannot, and they can have not a pleasing effect as well. George, I have something called the Four Pillars of Sound Healing that's related to the book, The Seven Secrets of Sound Healing. But one of the four pillars is that we're all unique vibratory beings. And this is, like, really important, and we could just talk about this for the entire show, because the fact is that as sound grows more and more and people get more and more into understanding the power of sound, they're coming up with different frequencies for healing with the assumption that one thing is going to work for everybody. And the reality is, you know, when I do a workshop, one of my first questions is, how many of you are allergic to penicillin? And probably about 20% of an audience is going to raise their hand. Say, okay, if everything in the universe is a state of vibration, then penicillin is a vibration or a series of vibrations. And for 80% of you, it is a healing vibration. But for 20% of you, it is toxic. And that is just a great metaphor for everything. We're not all the same. So that for some people, what works... George, it's kind of like going to the doctor. Have you ever gone to a doctor that somebody recommended and you just didn't like them and they said, oh, this is the best doctor in the world? And you went, nah, it didn't work for me. We're all unique. And if we can own that uniqueness, it's a real wonderment to realize that we're not all the same.
0: It's fascinating. It really is. And how long does it take to kick in before the healing starts?
1: I have a recording my most recent one is called Sonic Oasis, and it's called the 3-minute relaxation recording, because I think in about 3 minutes, if you listen to the right type of music, you listen to the music, and in about 3 minutes, you'll have a doctor by the name of Herbert Benson called the relaxation response, where your heart rate, your respiration, your brain waves can really slow down, because everybody is so stressed out, and just listening to calm music for most people will stress them out. Well, actually, excuse me, relieve the stress, not stress them out.
0: Calm them down. After the break, we're going to listen to three cuts that Jonathan has put together for us. One is called Golden Rose, the other is called Awakening, and then the other is Dance of Medicine Buddha. And he'll explain what they are, then we'll listen to the sounds. Can music or sound, is there a difference when I say music and then you say sound? Are we talking about two different things or the same thing?
1: Well, you know, I think that when Julie Andrews said the hills are alive with the sound of music, that's wonderful. But the reality is that a lot of, particularly instruments, will create frequencies that are not very musical, but they are sound. So I differentiate the two, which is why I get into sound healing as opposed to if we're working with songs and things that are, you know, melodic, that can be very wonderful, and that's music. But there are certain types of sounds that basically may be therapeutic, particularly if it's used, we're talking about on a vibroacoustic level, being projected into the body. As an example, something like, you can't really hear it, but something like ultrasound, which they've is used in the hospitals, is just usually one straight tone or frequency, and it's not very musical if you were to bring it down to regular hearing levels, but at the same time, it is very therapeutic. So I differentiate the two of them.
0: How did the ancients understand this?
1: George, I think that the ancients understood sound on a level that we're only beginning to grok or understand these days, but they understood music and sound as being the original creative force. That's why, once again, you find these different traditions throughout the planet understanding that the gods or goddesses would make a sound, they'd blow a horn, they'd hit a drum, they'd chant something and bring reality into being. So they understood on a level what the quantum scientists are now telling us, that everything is indeed vibration. And therefore, they were able to utilize sounds, particularly sounds and particularly music, different scales, different tones, for healing. This goes back to ancient Egypt, ancient Greece, and probably well before that. If you're an advocate of Atlantis, there were probably Atlantean tones that were there. But talking to our friends in the scientific and medical levels, there is an understanding that thousands of years ago, there were what are called musical scales that were used for therapy and healing, and also for fun.
0: What about Gregorian chants and stuff like that?
1: That's great. Do you remember probably in the 90s when Gregorian chant really came into being? And that was due to the work of a French otolaryngologist by the name of Dr. Alfred Tomatis. And he basically found that listening to Gregorian chant, among other things, charged the brain with sound. So I don't think it necessarily made you smarter. A friend of mine who passed on by the name of Don Campbell came up with something called the Mozart effect, where listening to certain types of classical music would help the learning experience. So, you know, music can do so many different things. Music and sound can do so many different things depending upon what you want and then your knowledge of how you can achieve that.
0: Now, to heal with sound, do you deal through the brain or do you point the sound at the ailment?
1: Both. It depends on what you're looking at. Once again, these are brilliant questions, George, because it's not just one thing. Sound is, if you like, a multidimensional energy form. So it affects our, if you like, brain waves, our heart rate, our respiration. But here's a quote from the New York Times science section. Sound, shaped into dazzling tool, can make, break, or rearrange molecular structure. So we're talking about an energy form that can rearrange molecular structure. And if you can rearrange molecular structure, the potential of what can be done is amazing.
0: It truly is. And you teach something called conscious humming. What is that?
1: George, this is a really an important topic, and I would love to tell you a little bit about this and perhaps a little bit more in a moment. But here it is. I've been working with sound as a healing modality for 45 years ago. About 10 years ago, I was looking for a sound that everybody could work with. Because oftentimes so many people are, if you like, conscientious about their voice. They don't want to sing. They have, if you like, what could be called a blocked throat chakra. And they have problems making sound, doing different tones and stuff like that. And I was looking for a sound. I was looking at, and I turned to my wife. I said, what's the sound that everybody can do? And we looked at each other. We went, I said, okay, the hum. We started investigating the hum. And we found some extraordinary therapeutic effects. You ready?
0: I'm ready.
1: Okay, you get increased oxygen in your cells. You get increased lymphatic circulation. This next one by itself is so important. You get lowered blood pressure and heart rate. I want to say this again for anybody who's listening. And this is through conscious humming. It's not just doing zippity-doo-dah. There are a couple of protocols doing it. But you basically lowering your blood pressure and heart rate. I can attest to this because I have something called white coat syndrome, and I go into a doctor's office, and my blood pressure goes sky high.
0: That used to happen to me when I was a kid. Same thing.
1: Yeah. And if I hum for about a minute or two, it'll drop 10 to 20 points. And I share this with people, and they tell me, yes, that works. And dropping your blood pressure 10 to 20 points is, it's pharmaceutical. In fact, you know Bruce Lipton, the author of Biology.
0: Oh, yeah, absolutely.
1: Belief.
0: Good guy.
1: And you know, with the humming effect, he basically said, you know, I recommend the humming effect for all those impacted by the stress of the modern world. It is a powerful non-pharmaceutical prescription for self-healing that has only positive side effects such as harmony, health, and happiness. But once again, if you can reduce your blood pressure by 10 to 20 points through conscious humming, that's pretty amazing. All right, let me keep going. You get the increase of melatonin, which, of course, is useful for sleep. You get reduced levels of stress-related hormones. You get the release of endorphins, those wonderful self-created opiates that work as natural pain relievers. And here's a big one, drum roll. You get increased levels of nitric oxide, which is a vasodilator that relaxes and widens our blood vessels and is also an antiviral agent. So if you do conscious humming, it produces 15 times the amount of nitric oxide that is normally produced. And this is also a pharmaceutical level. It kills a lot of the critters that lodge in your nasal cavity before they go into your body. And finally, you get increased heart rate variability and what is called vagal toning, the vagus nerve, which a lot of people are focused on these days. One of the most powerful ways of affecting your parasympathetic system is through humming. I'm going to take a breath for a moment.
0: Well, you do that, and we'll take a break in just a moment. Jonathan Goldman with us as we talk about the healing properties of sound. Back in a moment on Coast to Coast AM.

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1: And I wanted to talk to you anyway about the UFO reports, what you think of them.
2: The best thing about it is it's really exciting. We got complete vindication because basically what happened was is the government admitted that we don't know what these spots, these objects, these bright lights are, but basically you can help the government because the thing we're finding out is the government's not that bright and they need our help. So that's where Coast to Coast AM comes in and George Norrie comes in. Because you're going to have people on here that will give the government investigators an idea where to look, how to look, and what to look for. So it really does a lot of validation of the history of this show. And this is a huge step forward to getting to the truth. Because for the first time, we have the U.S. government admitting that there's something to this. Really admitting there's something to this. And that's the big step for all of us.
0: Classic Cuts.
3: Artists often find inspiration for songs in odd places. For Steve Miller, the idea for The Joker came to him on the hood of a car during a moonlit party.
4: The thing I think about The Joker was that was my first number one hit single. I was at a party. It was about midnight. I was on the hood of a car. I had little parts and pieces of it and was working on it. It was kind of a full moon. It was a pretty funny kind of night. And it all came together that night and recorded it a few weeks later.
3: You know those lines about peaches and trees? He borrowed those from a 1953 song called Lovey Dovey by the Clovers.

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3: It's time to congratulate you for your efforts to get a UFO UAP disclosure. 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
4: That's what you have to do if you're an activist. And so in 30 years, the show has moved the needle. 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And history will look back and go, this radio show put this issue on over and over again. And ultimately, we got disclosure. And you're here to see it, and so am I.
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0: And welcome back, George Norrie, along with Jonathan Goldman, as we talk about healing properties of sound. Jonathan, the monks would always go, Om. Is that like the humming you were talking about?
1: George, actually, it totally is. I'm going to just suggest to you that there's a book called the Yoga Sutras by a fellow by the name of Patanjali, and it's actually the basis of all yoga. And Sutra 1.27 says something.

0: latest recording called Sonic Oasis, and it's a collection of, I think, close to 30 songs that are about 3 minutes a piece, because nowadays people are so time compressed, they're so stressed out. I said, okay, my inner guidance said, what you need to do is basically create a just bunch of songs that people can use that'll work within 3 minutes. And actually, we're going to be listening to this, and it's all I can say is, well, listen to it, take it, as long as you're not driving. You're driving, don't close your eyes. If you can, close your eyes and take a nice breath and listen to it. It's just a minute long. Keep your eyes open if you're driving, of course. As our friend Jim Morrison said, keep your eyes on the road and your hands upon the wheel. And just see what happens in just 1 minute. I just gave you 1 minute excerpts because I did not want at this late hour for people to be listening to this and to get too relaxed. But for them to get an idea, this works with different frequencies, different intervals. I think I may even have an ohm or two in Tibetan bowls on it. And as well as, believe it or not, there is a processed electric guitar that is doing a motif from one of Jimi Hendrix's songs. Oh, my God.
1: Jimi Hendrix, wow.
0: Can Jimi Hendrix be healing? I don't know, man. Give a listen to this and judge for yourself.
1: And generally, when should people play these? In bed or where?
0: Well, just in a place where it's really safe. That's why I only did a minute, because I didn't want people to get too affected. But you will still feel just how your nervous system, your heart rate, your respiration, your brain waves are being affected by this. And the best way is anytime you need it.
1: All right, let's listen to Golden Rose.

0: That triggers something in the brain, Jonathan, doesn't it?
1: It does, and, you know, there were, George, I don't know if you could hear the om that was there. There were Tibetan bowls. Yeah. I even have dolphin sounds going on in there. And it does something to the brain. It does something to the nervous system, and it helps people relax. Everyone is so stressed out these days. And if you can take 3 minutes and listen to, like, a piece of music like that, it'll really assist our health. It's that simple and that important.
0: Should you drive and listen to it?
1: I oftentimes would go no, because for myself, I really like to sit back and close my eyes and listen. But I know too many people who get stressed out driving, and they need to listen to this. So they certainly listen to music like this, and they find it very, very effective for putting up with situations that might stress them out otherwise.
0: All right. Tell us about the second cut, Awakening.
1: All right. Well, this one goes along with my new book called Ascension Harmonics, subtitled Invoke the Divine Name for Vibrational Activation and Healing. And it's got my dear friend Greg Braden, the author of Pure Human, did the foreword by it. And I want to just for a moment tell you that the Divine Name is, if you like, a non-denominational universal sound that almost everyone can not only learn how to make, but experience the same way with the sound, because it has harmonically related vowel sounds. Goes from the crown chakra.

0: chakra down to the root chakra and then up, back up to the crown chakra. And it's an extraordinary phenomena. I renamed the book from the divine name because simply because the divine name is, was oftentimes confused with the King James version of the New Testament, which is a wonderful book, but not this. So I called it Ascension Harmonics. And once again, these sounds can resonate the physical body, align the chakras, create protection, guidance, and healing, as well as provide a direct link to higher realms of consciousness. So this is just a minute of my intoning this divine name. And the book also has 60 minutes of audio downloads to teach you how to properly sound the divine name through chakra and biofield resonance. But if you like, give a, you'll hear at the beginning a crystal bowl, and then my voice on top of it just sounding this type of thing. It's very strange and very different, but it can be profoundly powerful, and we're just going to listen to 1 minute of it.
1: Let's listen to Awakening.

0: Kind of sounds like we're in a spaceship, Jonathan, doesn't it?
1: Well, George, maybe we were. I have to tell you that I was just as I was listening to that, I had a very well-known doctor, a biochemist by the name of Dr. Glenn Ryan, who's done some really remarkable research with DNA, and he basically found that the that sound really positively affected DNA and water, producing different frequencies and having very, very powerful effects on it. So it's really something. And also what's really interesting is that there are some people who think that this divine name, if you like, is the rediscovery of something called the Tetragrammaton, the four-letter name of God that Moses received on Mount Sinai. And what's very, very interesting is that most people go, oh, Moses heard this voice and it said, I am that I am. But then the next line is, my name is Yahweh, and this is the name I am to be remembered from station to station. And if you listen to that recording again, you may hear an elongated Yahweh, which is just the vowel sounds going in the manner that I told you, the ascension harmonics of it. So it's a really powerful, powerful thing. And once again, George, this, I'm keeping these to a minute because I don't want people to get too spaced out and go into too many spaceships.
0: The next one is called Dance of Medicine Buddha. Tell us about that.
1: Okay, so this is something I just didn't want everything to be exactly the same. And nowadays, a lot of the, particularly the younger people, are doing a lot of spiritual and mantric music to up-tempo, dancing to it. And this is great. And this recording actually came from about 20 years ago. I actually made this recording for the Dalai Lama when he was doing a Medicine Buddha initiation in California. But it's just giving you an idea of the fact that it's encoded with this very, very powerful Tibetan chant for the Medicine Buddha, as well as some nice drumming and some other guitar stuff, and just the idea that I have a formula, which is frequency plus intent equals healing. And that was probably one of the most important things that I ever encountered. And it meant that frequency, the sound, the vibrations of the sound, and the intention, the energy that's encoded into the sound, creates the overall effect. You mentioned Masaru Emoto. Or actually, no, I was talking to Tom before, but Masaru Emoto, this brilliant Japanese scientist who basically took water and then would basically expose the water to different frequencies, different, if you like, emotions or different thoughts, different intentionalities.
0: Different kinds of music.
1: Right, different types of music, and he would freeze the water and then look at it through a dark field microscope. And just showing that intention really, really matters. So that, for example, I mentioned that because this, if you like, mantra also has encoded underneath it this very well-known Tibetan Lama, a chant master, Lama Tashi, who actually starts out, this is actually a half hour long recording. I'm just doing 1 minute of it. Starts with the Tibetan chanting and then moves into slow, and then it moves into this thing and then goes back. And so it's sort of like a waveform. So this is just the up-tempo part of it. But let's give a listen. I thought, okay, if somebody's driving along, this is the type of music that they want to be listening to.
0: Dance of Medicine Buddha.
1: Okay.

0: It's got an interesting beat to it.
1: It does. That should wake people up. I said, okay, late at night, we don't want to get too far down, so do that as a pickup. Yeah.
0: How many times did you have to create the sound to make it work and function the way you expected it to?
1: George, that one perhaps had 30 or 40 different tracks that were simultaneously going on there, and then I had to mix it and all that
0: until
1: stuff.
0: Until you found the one you wanted?
1: No, they all just blend together. It's kind of like a sonic recipe for whatever. And each of my recordings, and I've got over 30 different recordings, each of them is very unique and different. And I got to tell you, George, when I create something, I'll listen to it later and go, how did I do that? It's like I go into a trance. And then later I go, wow, whatever was guiding me, I'm very, very happy about. And I don't know that I could reproduce it, but I just listened to that and I go, that was pretty interesting.
0: What would happen if prison guards would pump that kind of sound into the prison systems?
1: You know, you like to believe. All right, just here's an interesting thought. The different types of music that you listen to, like that music is good for dancing and for movement. The first two pieces, particularly the first piece that we listened to, I had the experience once of, because it only took me one time to learn, of going and getting on a treadmill, and I put on my music for relaxation, and I literally fell off the treadmill because my muscles, my nervous system started relaxing to it.
0: Wow, stay with us, Jonathan. We're going to take a short break. We'll come back and pick it up right there, and we'll open up the phone lines for you right here on Coast to Coast AM.
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0: I can't! The tiny spot is... And I have plastic fingers!
1: Oh. It's good to be back.
2: Nothing.
3: Someone needs a brown marker.
1: It's been too long, Woody.
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2: Oh, thank you!
1: We've got it handled. Look, Star.
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8: From ABC News, I'm Sherry Preston. An Iranian diplomat is now rejecting comments from the head of the International Atomic Energy Agency, who said earlier today his inspectors would be going to Iran to look over nuclear sites. President Trump is expected to huddle today with Republicans on Capitol Hill as confusion continues over exactly what is contained in the Memorandum of Understanding. Here's ABC's Rachel Scott.
9: The Trump administration says a deal has been reached to allow inspections of Iran's nuclear facilities, but Iran flat out denies it.
10: They're wrong. They know they're wrong. They told us inside, and we have it down, 100% inspections. And if they were right, I'd cancel the meetings right now.
9: The head of the UN's nuclear agency signaling Iran's nuclear sites would be inspected.
11: Whether this happens today after tomorrow, or in 1 week, or in 10 days.
9: But it's unclear when.
8: While at the Capitol, President Trump will sign the new housing bill into law that bans big Wall Street investors from buying up single-family homes. In Texas, the family of a woman killed by a Tesla driver has now filed a lawsuit against the driver and the car maker.
12: Local and federal investigators have yet to determine why a Tesla Model 3 slammed into the Houston area home where Martha Avila lived. Her son-in-law, Justin Barber, doesn't want people to jump to conclusions.
13: This world has enough animosity amongst parties.
12: At the same time, says Avila's daughter, Jennifer,
14: I just want some justice.
12: The couple is suing the driver and Tesla for undisclosed damages.
8: The driver says the autopilot malfunctioned, a claim that has yet to be verified. Europe's life-threatening heat wave continues. ABC's James Longman is sweating it out in London.
15: In France, it was the hottest day on record. Icons of Paris, the Eiffel Tower and the Louvre had to close early to keep tourists safe. With hundreds of schools closed and trains cancelled, crowds are flocking to lakes and rivers to beat the heat.
8: That, however, has led to a surge in drowning deaths in London. The hot weather has caused them to cancel the changing of the guard all week. 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

0: Welcome back. This is America in the Morning. It's 26 after. ExxonMobil can pursue a lawsuit over property seized by Cuba's Castro regime. Julie Walker reports on the decision made by the U.S. Supreme Court.
1: The Supreme Court rules ExxonMobil can sue Cuban state-owned companies in American courts over property on the island nation that was seized after Fidel Castro took power. The decision Tuesday was the second in as many months in favor of U.S. owners of Cuban property that was confiscated by the communist government more than 65 years ago. The outcome in the two cases could be an additional lever for the Trump administration to exert pressure on Cuba, which is already being squeezed by a U.S. oil embargo. I'm Julie Walker.
0: World Cup history is once again made. The first player to score in six tournaments has emerged, Ed Donahue reports.
2: Cristiano Ronaldo became the first player to score in six different World Cup tournaments. He had two goals in Houston for a 5-0 victory over Uzbekistan. The 41-year-old Ronaldo scored his first World Cup goal back in 2006. His fans in Houston were vocal.
3: Portugal! Portugal! Cristiano Ronaldo!
2: Ronaldo rebounded after a disappointing performance in the opening 1-1 draw with Congo.
4: Mejoramos.
2: He says, we improved. That's life. There are trade-offs we face during matches, during life. And the main objective is always to improve. That's what we do. Ronaldo has 10 career World Cup goals, 8 behind the leader, Lionel Messi. I'm Ed Donahue.
0: On this date in history, June 24, 1948, the Soviet Union began the Berlin blockade, cutting off land access to West Berlin and setting the stage for the historic Berlin airlift. In 1997, the U.S. Air Force reported that the infamous Roswell incident involved a military balloon project, not extraterrestrials. Seems to be some debate of late on that one. America in the Morning for Wednesday, June 24th, 2026 is produced by Tom Cusick. I'm John Trout. This is Westwood One.
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6: Here's the forecast from the KNCO Weather Center. Clear sky overnight. We will drop down into the lower 60s. We're back with sunshine Wednesday, a high near 85. Wednesday night, nice and clear. An overnight low upper 50s. Thursday, sunshine, a high near 85. Friday, blue sky, sunshine mid-70s. And then Saturday, upper 60s. We're on our way to the mid-70s with sunny skies on Sunday. For weather anytime, click on the Weather Center at KNCO.com. 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
7: And we're live here outside the Perez family home just waiting for the... And there they go. Almost on time this morning. Mom is coming out the front door strong with a double-arm kid carry. Looks like Dad has the bags. Daughter is bringing up the rear. Oh, but the diaper bag wasn't closed. Diapers and toys are everywhere. Ooh, but Mom has just nailed the perfect car seat buckle for the toddler. And now the eldest daughter, who looks to be about 9 or 10, has secured herself in the booster seat. Dad zips the bag closed, and they're off. Ah, but looks like Mom doesn't realize her coffee cup is still on the roof of the car. 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
15: 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I'm Clayton Neville.
16: Amazon Prime Day Top 5. I'm the new old tech guy, Chuck Palm.
17: The government opposes a plan to auction more than 100 artifacts recovered from the wreckage of the Titanic. I'm Julie Walker.
0: Big tech drags down the markets. Damian Troisi has a report from Wall Street. And in sports, an NBA draft recap with our John Stolness. That and more all ahead after these messages.
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0: Welcome back. You're with America in the Morning. It's 5 till. A benevolent type, our society. Donors gave U.S. charities $617 billion in 2025. That's according to Giving USA. Here's Marcela Sanchez with more.
1: Donors gave U.S. charities $617 billion in 2025, marking a 3% increase from the previous year. This was according to the Giving USA 2026 report. Bequests jumped 17%, a trend that could indicate the start of the long-predicted great wealth transfer from baby boomers to their children and charities. Giving increased across all categories, including corporations and individuals. Strong stock markets and economic growth contributed to this rise, despite federal cuts. However, donations to religious groups did slightly decrease, and corporate giving was up only 0.5%. Marcela Sanchez.
0: A beloved 90s kid show is coming to theaters. Here's Kevin Carr with details.
2: Grab your permission slips, 90s kids. A beloved children's series is getting a big screen adaptation.
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2: The Magic School Bus, originally an educational book series in the 1980s, then a wildly popular PBS cartoon in the 90s, is getting a makeover. Shark Tale and Monsters vs. Alien director Rob Letterman has been tapped to write the script and direct. Letterman already has a history of working with children's IPs. In 2015, he directed Jack Black in Goosebumps.
4: You just released every monster I've ever created.
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7: 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Pika Pika Pika!
2: Lily Tomlin voiced the iconic bus driver Miss Frizzle in the original animated series.
8: Take chances!
2: Netflix rebooted the series in 2017, featuring Kate McKinnon as Fiona Frizzle, the younger sister of now Professor Frizzle, with Tomlin reprising her role.
9: Miss Frizzle?
10: Class, please welcome Miss Fiona Felicity Frizzle.
2: This time around, Elizabeth Banks will be in the driver's seat as Miss Frizzle. Banks has been attached to the project since it was in development at Universal 6 years ago. She is also no stranger to adapting young adult and kids' content to the big screen, having starred as Effie Trinket in The Hunger Games.
11: And may the odds be ever in your favor.
2: And Rita Repulsa in the 2017 Power Rangers film.
12: Tell the class what you know.
2: I'm Kevin Carr.
0: On this date in history, June 24, 1948, the Soviet Union began the Berlin blockade, cutting off land access to West Berlin and setting the stage for the historic Berlin airlift. In 1997, the U.S. Air Force reported that the infamous Roswell incident involved a military balloon project, not extraterrestrials. Seems to be some debate of late on that one. That's our show for today, Wednesday, June 24th, 2026. America in the Morning is produced by Tom Cusick. I'm John Trout. This is Westwood One.
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17: From ABC News, I'm Sherry Preston. President Trump heads to Capitol Hill today to huddle with congressional Republicans. The main topic of discussion, the war with Iran. That visit coming amid more confusion over when nuclear inspectors will be looking over Iran's nuclear sites or even whether they will be allowed in without a formal peace deal in place. All of it happening as both houses of Congress pass a war powers resolution that requires congressional approval for any more fighting. The vote is largely symbolic and is unlikely to force any change in policy, but reflects a growing concern within the Republican Party 4 months into a war that's unpopular with the American people. The president was in Pennsylvania as that vote went down, praising negotiations amid conflicting messages between the U.S. and Iran.
3: Iran's been great. I mean, you know, if Iran's reasonable, if they're smart, otherwise we'll have to finish the job.
17: The Trump administration says a deal has been reached to allow inspections of Iran's nuclear facilities, but Iran flat out denies it.
5: It's ABC's Rachel Scott on Capitol Hill. New details about Bill Gates' relationship with Jeffrey Epstein. ABC's Aaron Katursky has that.
6: A newly released transcript shows Bill Gates expressed regret about his years-long relationship with Epstein and told the House Oversight Committee when he tried to cut ties, Epstein wouldn't have it and plotted to use Gates' sex life against him. I was not blackmailed, Gates told the committee, but, you know, it looks like Mr. Epstein's brainstorming was going in that direction.
5: Europe's life-threatening heat wave continues smothering much of the continent.
8: Experts warn of a dangerous heat dome looming over continental Europe, trapping hot air and allowing temperatures to build. Spain, Italy, and the UK all sweltering. Rome, one of 15 Italian cities under a red warning, the highest weather alert possible. And in London, the changing of the guard has been cancelled for the rest of the week.
5: ABC's James Longman in London, where it could top 100 degrees this week. Dow futures down 31 points. You're listening to ABC News.
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5: There's been a decrease in fentanyl overdoses nationwide recently, except for one state, New Mexico. ABC's Jim Ryan with more on the possible reasons why.
21: David Howell has worked for the Drug Enforcement Administration for 19 years and says he stood by as fentanyl was trafficked into New Mexico under a policy that emphasized going after major suppliers over street dealers. Howell tells the AP that as a result, hundreds of thousands of fentanyl tablets made it to the streets and, he says, undoubtedly cost lives.
5: Today marks 5 years since the collapse of a condo at a Miami beach. ABC's Michelle Franzen with more on remembrances for those killed in the Surfside collapse.
22: On the fifth anniversary of the collapse of the 12-story beachfront condo near Miami, families remembering loved ones lost. Martin Langsfeld's sister Nikki and her husband died in the collapse.
23: It's extremely disappointing to get the update that we received today. They moved into what they called their dream home, their dream apartment, to start their life. And exactly that is what took their life from them.
22: And where the building once stood, the names of the 98 victims are now part of a memorial.
24: Michelle Franzen, ABC News.
5: Investigators say the columns inside the condo actually began failing 3 weeks before the catastrophic collapse. President Trump kicks off America's 250th at a rally on the National Mall that was supposed to feature several musical acts. Most of them dropped out, citing the partisan nature of the event. Sherry Preston, ABC News.
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26: KNC News Time, 6:05, 64 degrees, clear, mild start to this Wednesday morning here in Grass Valley. Happy Wednesday, I'm Tom Fitzsimmons. Thanks for waking up and joining us today. We appreciate you being there. It's time for that first newscast. For that, we head to the newsroom and join Paul Haas. Good morning, Paul.
1: Well, good morning, Tom. Good morning, everybody. Happy Wednesday, Nevada County. Welcome to Hump Day. The cause of at least some of the numerous large power outages in western Nevada County this month has been determined. PG&E Public Information Officer Paul Moreno says blackouts in the Grass Valley area have been linked to a faulty underground cable.
2: When a cable becomes faulty, the system may just shut itself off to prevent additional damage or any issues. So we are finding that in this case the power did go off repeatedly. And to fix that, we are replacing that faulty underground cable. And some of those customers will transfer it to an adjacent circuit, basically another source of power to keep energized.
1: And with most of Western County mapped as a high wildfire risk this time of year, most customers are part of what PG&E calls its Enhanced Power Line Safety Settings Program. The increased sensitivity cuts off power to more easily and immediately when a tree branch or animal comes in contact with a line. The program was established when the cause of a major wildfires in the last decade was determined to be vegetation being ignited by live or down lines. Moreno did not have any information on whether some of the recent outages were due to the program. He also mentioned that there will be no sensitivity adjustments until the danger lessens.
2: We increase the sensitivity so that the power will shut off more quickly, but there's always an external cause that triggered that outage. During the wetter months, when we're beyond the traditional fire season, we're generally not enabling EPSS circuits because there's not that need to. Fire conditions being very different during winter.
1: Moreno also notes that sometimes the cause of source of an outage can never be determined. He says a branch that may have knocked out power may have fallen to the ground by the time crews arrived to investigate. Also, motorists who have come in contact with a pole are usually long gone, preventing any verification. And with John Baggett becoming the next Nevada County Superintendent of Schools, the Nevada City School District Board of Trustees has appointed an interim replacement. That's Seven Hills School Principal Sam Shug. And Board President Sandra Barrington says the Dean of Students, Brian Ellis, will serve as interim principal at Seven Hills.
4: We wanted to be prepared for when John Baggett resigns. We wanted to be prepared. The school year pending, you know, August 19th is around the corner. We wanted to make sure that that transition for when that does happen was very clear. There was planning involved and that it was going to create continuity for the next school year.
1: Meanwhile, Barrington says finding a permanent replacement for Baggett, which might end up being Shug, will likely take 4 to 6 months.
4: You know, superintendents make their choices for what school district they're going to be at. And, you know, we didn't have time before this next school year. And we want to be thoughtful. We want to be deliberate. We want to have time to really figure out what the process is and what those skills are we're looking for. And so we're really happy to have really great leaders that we can have that time for. And I think it puts us in a really great position.
1: Well, Barrington says appointing experienced interim leaders allows the district to keep critical work on track without disruption to students, families, or staff. The district says Ashok holds a master's degree in educational leadership that includes assistant principal of a K-3 and K-8 school, a special education coordinator, and elementary school teacher for 10 years. He's been the Seven Hills principal for 10 years. Ellis has 12 years of dean of students at the middle school. There are around 700 students in the district. And the threat continues that AT&T could drop traditional landline service and leave a number of residents without a communication during emergencies when phones are needed the most. It is time for the residents of Nevada County to chime in regarding the potential action AT&T is trying to take to the Federal Communications Commission. Information Officer Taylor Wolf says the window for public comment is still open, but not for long.
7: The FCC did just extend that public comment period, so that's really what I want people to take away today. There is still time through July 7th to go on the FCC's website and make public comment about how this might impact you, your residents, your neighbors, your friends, your family.
1: Supervisor Sue Hook has been advocating on the importance of maintaining reliable landline service in rural communities. She serves on the Ad Hoc Committee for Rural County Representatives of California. The county is encouraging residents who depend on landline service or have experienced challenges with cellular coverage to share their experience with the FCC. Residents can do so by going to this website, click on the blue button titled File a Public Comment, And about five items down the list, you can see proceeding 26120. That's regarding AT&T's application to discontinue legacy voice service, also landline service.
7: You have to fill out a form with some information, like your contact information, but you have to file your public comment. You have to have it written in a separate Word doc and actually attach a file to submit it. So it's not like you're filling out a form where you can just fill in a box on the form. You have to have that file and drag and drop it in separately.
1: Now, public comments can address emergency communications and 911 reliability, wildfire disaster response concerns, impacts on rural communities, effects on seniors and vulnerable residents, and the importance of maintaining carrier of last resort obligations. Residents may also file a complaint with the California Public Utilities Commission if they have concerns regarding service changes or discontinuation notices. KNCO News time is 6:11. Up next, it's time for the Nevada City Film Festival.
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1: It looks to be a packed lineup of entries and activities for this year's Nevada City Film Festival, which is coming up this weekend. Organizers say short films remain the heart of the 26th annual event. They span from Mesopotamia to the year 2730, as well as the mountains of Anatolia. And in this state, a California drive-in at dusk, the aftermath of L.A. wildfires, and a Punjabi farm workers' dance floor in 1980s Yuba City. Appearing on KNCO's On the Town, Festival Director Jesse Locks also mentioned a notable entry from Iran about two competitive wrestlers as an intimate coming-of-age story.
13: You know, the one keeps losing to this other, and he decides he's going to take drastic measures. But then it's like he gets pulled back and realizes what's kind of going on. But it's beautifully shot in the mountains. It's very snowy. But she reached out and said, you know, I haven't shown this anywhere outside of Iran. And also for a female filmmaker from Iran to be able to make a movie is pretty special.
1: Well, Locke says this year the festival also shines a special light on animation and the artists who bring it to life. And a day ahead of the three-day event is a Thursday night kickoff supporting local filmmakers. That includes a recipient of the Filmed in Nevada County grant that funded two local productions.
13: And so one of the grantees of that award is going to show the short film that he made up in Truckee in March that has David Denman from it, who was on The Office, Mayor of Easttown, and a bunch of other films. And, you know, he's going to talk about making a film up there using local cast and crew. We'll talk about like how we can expand here in our community.
1: The Nevada City Film Festival running Friday through Sunday at the Nevada Theater. And if you'd like to get a good sampling of what local aspiring playwrights have on their minds these days, the first ever Showcase Festival begins at the Miners Foundry tomorrow evening. KNCO's Chris Gilbert with more.
12: It's hosted by the Nevada County Playwrights Collective. Founder and organizer and also a playwright herself, Kimberly Klaus, says four short plays of 7 to 20 minutes each will be presented each night, along with one-act play. They'll be performed as staged readings with minimal costumes, props, and sets, and there'll be a variety of themes and styles from people of all ages.
14: That deal with forgiveness or reconciliation, a mother and daughter meeting, old lovers who meet up again for decades later. Some deal with politics, some deal with friendship. So it has a number of different themes that I think everyone will find something for themselves.
12: Klaus says these are mostly new playwrights showcasing their material for the first time, and the shorter format can have its challenges.
14: That feels complete. That doesn't feel like it's an excerpt from a longer play that really does have a beginning, a middle, and an end, and characters that you quickly care about. If you don't have characters that the audience can somehow either relate to or find fascinating or buy into something about them, then they're going to be bored.
12: The showcase is supported by the Nevada County Arts Council through a grant award to local artists. The program provides funding to support creative projects that expand access to the arts and encourages community participation. That's at 7 p.m. Thursday through Saturday with a Sunday matinee at 2 p.m. that will feature short plays from previous performances. Ticket information can be found through the Miners Foundry or the Playwrights Collective. I'm Chris Gilbert. KNCO News Talk 8:30.
1: 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I'm Paul Haas. 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
3: 6:16. Well,
1: 6:16. Yeah,
3: moving along here.
6: Hey, we have a new world's loudest person.
1: Uh-oh.
6: Have you heard about this story?
1: No.
6: It's a town crier.
1: Really?
6: Yeah.
1: All right.
6: Not by trade.
1: Mm-hmm.
6: He's down in Australia.
1: Yeah. Yeah. Yeah.
6: You know, and we're used to hearing you, but listen to this.
8: Oh, yeah.
6: Yeah, Australia.
1: Okay.
6: Yeah, there you go.
1: Yeah.
6: What do you think?
1: I don't know. I'd have to see what it is on the meter. But, yeah, he's out there.
6: He's up there with a jet plane,
1: yeah,
6: I guess.
1: He's letting it go.
6: All right.
1: Yeah.
6: So this is what we have you going for it now.
1: Mm-hmm. Yeah.
6: All right. I guess there's a Guinness thing for loudest person.
1: Yes,
6: obviously.
1: And it's a little interesting because I was looking at that, and it's kind of hit and miss on how that goes. But go ahead.
6: But, I mean, listen to this. Now, this was not with a mic in your face. This is like from a distance.
1: Oh, yeah.
6: At Canes.
1: Yeah.
6: Just saying.
1: Yeah.
6: Yeah, I think you'd be right there.
1: It very well could be.
6: I know Tammy says you sound like a jet plane taking off. I had no idea what that meant, Tammy. By
1: yeah,
6: way.
1: I know. Yeah. No, but that is. That's pretty exciting.
6: Yeah.
1: Then, the other record I was looking at, and I was thinking about trying to do it last St. Piran's Day, but we ran out of time, maybe coming up on the new one. Because it's the longest ongoing set of proclamations, but it's over 48 hours.
6: Oh,
1: and so it's
6: 48 hours.
1: It's every 15 minutes for 48 hours. Yeah.
6: All right. Let's okay. Sober
1: gotta think
6: up.
1: About that one. Yeah,
6: yeah. Sober up.
1: Yeah.
6: Wow.
1: But yeah, he's also from Cornwall.
6: There you go.
1: Yeah.
6: All right.
1: Yeah.
6: There you go. You're
1: yeah,
6: you're,
1: the loud
6: you're
1: one.
6: You're with
1: though,
6: the greats.
1: The loud one, it was interesting. I've never measured it. So we'd have to see what that sounds like.
6: I have to admit, he said his youngest daughter is deaf. That's a crier for you. Birthdays and anniversaries, 24th of June, last Wednesday of the month already. So to get on the list, give us a call. 477-5626 or text 913-4685. 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
6: Hey, NCO News Time, 6:19, 64 degrees. First look at our gold country. Traffic showing things off to a good start today. Surface streets, Grass Valley, Nevada City. Yeah, no problems here in town. No big issues getting out of town for that matter. And it's been that way, really, since schools got out. Both highways 49 and 174. Really, reporting easy rides through Auburn and Colfax, as far as hooking up to 80 westbound into Sacramento. Maybe, well, business 80. Looks like something just popped up. Traffic hazard around Exposition Boulevard in the last few minutes. I don't know if I have details. Well, it's a pedestrian standing in the middle of the center divide, so I don't know if they were dropped off of a vehicle or what. That's a dangerous place to be, so CHP unit will try to clear away that hazard. Highway 20, a good ride through Penn Valley, down to Marysville, Yuba City. Once you're down the hill, 70, 99, 65 off to great starts. Weather next.
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6: KNC News time is 6:21. 64 degrees. Weather comes from the BNC Ace Home and Garden Weather Center, where Ace is the place. Place we'll find Dan Holliday in about 15 minutes. But lots of sunshine on tap today, tomorrow, right into the weekend. But we have gradually cooling temperatures after we get through today. Just like yesterday, this is probably the hottest days of this work week with Grass Valley, Nevada City, Colfax, mid to upper 80s again for the high today. We'll have clear skies tonight, sunny tomorrow. More like low to mid 80s on Thursday, and believe it or not, really start dropping on Friday, where high temperatures expected to be about mid 70s or so into the weekend. Currently 64 degrees.
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3: 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This is Barbara, Community Calendar Hope for KNCO. This has been a special episode that I will never forget. Right, Bob?
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20: 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Then OnlyFans skimmed 20% off the top. 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Half make nothing at all. 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

0: right, KNC News time, 628, 64 degrees, time for sports. Well, the first round of the NBA draft in the books. Wizards selected A.J. Dibanza as the first overall pick. Fearless forward, became the only player in BYU history to go number one in the draft, and obviously he was talking about it after how exciting it was to be the number one overall pick.
1: It's meant a lot to me. Obviously, me being number one throughout all my high school career, I definitely wanted to be a staple to be number one pick in the NBA draft and be in the same conversation with LeBron James, Cooper Fly, Allen Iverson, guys like that.
0: That's an interesting threesome. In baseball, Younghoe Lee homered. Robbie Ray fired eight strong innings as the Giants beat the Athletics 3-1. Ray allowed just one unearned run on two hits, and he evened his record at 6-6. And, happy with the performance.
2: I was moving it around, up, down, in, and out. Slider was good. Curveball was really good. Just all around, everything was kind of clear.
0: Yeah, Aaron Civale got the loss for the A's. Gave up two runs in four innings, fell to 5-4 in the year. Kind of a short outing. He talked about it.
2: I was in a good spot. I feel like stuff was good. Effort intensity down the mound was great. Thought we were attacking pretty well. Just second inning, couple pitches in the middle of the plate, and they made me pay.
0: Yeah, Young Lee home run went to deep right center field. That was a bomb. Just talking about that, Dodgers rattled off 17 hits. They went 12-3 over the Minnesota Twins at Target Field. Scored three runs top the fourth, led the rest of the way, never looked back. Dave Roberts says the team had a great approach at the plate.
3: Tonight there was a presence for each guy in the batter's box. There was some intent behind their bats, and you can see those guys are being careful with our guys.
0: And group play continued at the 2026 FIFA World Cup yesterday. Cristiano Ronaldo scored not one, but two goals. Lead Portugal dominated 5-1 win over Uzbekistan. Ronaldo got the guy criticized after a lackluster first game, but obviously he came to play. And last game, it was too late for me to stay up, but Colombia did win 1-0 over a very good Congo team down in a party in Guadalajara, which has been just tremendous to watch some World Cup soccer. The News Talk, 830 Sports. I'm Tom Fitzsimmons. Right now, it's time for A Better Life with Dr. Sanjay Gupta. It's brought to you by Jerry Serino's Hidden Grove Project to bring our children home.
4: A Better Life with Dr. Sanjay Gupta.
5: As someone who's been married nearly 25 years, I'll tell you, there's a lot of great things about having a spouse. And according to a new study out of the University of Miami Health System, marriage might even be linked to a lower risk of cancer. Why? Well, the researchers said people who are married are less likely to engage in risky behavior. They're more likely to get a nudge to go to regular preventive medicine appointments and screenings. And they have a partner to share the load of family obligations, household chores, and finances. No one is saying you should get married in the pursuit of better health. But if you are single, how can you build a strong support system to maybe get some of these same benefits? Do your own research. Find out what's important, and then hold members of your squad accountable and let them hold you accountable as well. That can provide a lot of support. I'm Dr. Sanjay Gupta, helping you live a better life.
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9: You're never going to get out of this world alive. 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It's not fun to think about unpleasant things. Hi, this is Jerry Serino. 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But during the hearing, While I was explaining to the chamber the historic relationship of our gracious business community and our vital nonprofit organizations, I heard one opponent to this project yell out, "What does nonprofits have to do with this Hidden Grove project in Cedar Ridge?" 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
0: All right, KNCO News Time, just about 635, 64 degrees. Time to take a look at weather. Let's go to the BNC Ace Home and Garden Weather Center, where Ace is the place and the place we find Dan Holliday. Good morning, Dan.
11: Good morning.
0: How you doing today?
11: Oh, pretty good. You know, just kind of getting used to the weather pattern we have now, at least for the next couple of days, and then it's going to change on us.
0: Yeah, it's going to cool down, which is kind of nice. In about a week from Saturday is the 4th of July. I'll be broadcasting. It's usually a very toasty, warm parade in Grass Valley. This year it's in Nevada City. So hopefully the cool weather might hold a little bit longer after that.
11: Now, can you broadcast from the float or as the floats go by?
0: You know, there was one year we actually had, this was many years ago. We actually had a country band on our FM station's float when we were K94 Hot Country. And, we actually had somebody on there broadcasting up to us. You know, they had a cordless mic and stuff. So that was pretty kind of cool.
11: Yeah. Oh, yeah.
0: Yeah.
11: Yeah, you can do all kinds of things now. I mean, with the technology, you can be, you know, on the roof. You can be underwater. You can do whatever you want. But, yes. Yeah, that's going to be fun. It's hard to believe that's next weekend.
0: It is next weekend, yes. It's just going to snap right there. And then before you know it, it's the fair and all that stuff. So, yeah. Let's not get into that because summer can fly by without us knowing it. But weather-wise, yeah, we are in our summer pattern, that's for sure.
11: As a friend of mine used to say, before you know it, we'll be wishing each other a Merry Christmas.
0: I know. Exactly. Yeah, let's not rush it, right? Yeah, but the cool down is coming this weekend, so people do have chores. It's been kind of nice to have a little bit cooler temperatures on the weekend.
11: Oh, really has, yeah. The warm and dry pattern is going to continue again today with ridge of high pressure over much of the western U.S., but it is going to be breaking down as the cooling trend kicks in, and that's because a trough of low pressure that's emerging out of the Gulf of Alaska will make its way into the Pacific Northwest starting Friday into the weekend, eventually moving into the Great Basin. Unfortunately, it moves all around us. It doesn't really give us much of a chance of rain. If anything, it brings in a few clouds, and the onshore flow kicks in. That's what's driving temperatures down significantly, and as the trough makes its departure, we'll start to warm up a little bit, but we'll deal with some winds, too, on Sunday and Monday, and so we'll need to watch that for any fire danger concerns specifically across the valley. But really nice weather here leading into the early part of next week. For today, sunny, another warm afternoon. We'll get up to about 86 today. It'll be clear and 59 tonight, 83 Thursday, 75 on Friday. For weather anytime, click on the Weather Center here at KNCO.com. I'm meteorologist Ann Holliday on KNCO News Talk 830.
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0: Hey, NCO News Time, 638, 64 degrees. Time to take another look at our Gold Country traffic. The traffic's doing great. Surface streets, Grass Valley, Nevada City. You know, it gets a little busier now. Shift change to the hospital is part of that, as that happens for the 7 a.m. starters. Right about now, they start arriving. So, other than that, though, things pretty quiet. Mainly delivery trucks out there. Did get a report above town of a slowdown, but it looks like that's Caltrans related. Highway 20, heavier Harmony Ridge Road area. So, yeah, right heading towards the 5 Mile House. Again, that's one of several projects as you take 20 into the high country that could delay you with the control traffic in several spots. Heading on 49 or 174 to get the 80 through Auburn and Colfax. Nice, easy start. And westbound 80 itself is incident-free. And Highway 20, a good ride through Penn Valley, down to Marysville, Yuba City, and again, aside from road work, running fine.
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0: KNCO News Time, 640, 64 degrees. Good morning, I'm Tom Fitzsimmons. Thanks for joining us this Wednesday. It is time for that next newscast. For that, we head to the newsroom. Join Paul Haas. Good morning, Paul.
17: Good morning, Tom. Good morning, everybody. Happy Wednesday. Happy Hump Day, Nevada County. The numerous large power outages that have been reported in western Nevada County this month have a cause, at least for the Grass Valley area. PG&E Public Information Officer Paul Moreno says through their investigation, they've identified a faulty underground cable. He says underground electricity issues can be more challenging to diagnose because the equipment is not visible compared to overhead power lines and require additional testing.
18: Underground power lines tend to be more reliable simply because you don't have cars hitting utility poles, birds, trees, high winds, because those underground power lines are protected from those types of situations. However, when you do have an outage, it's a little trickier to troubleshoot and can be more time-consuming.
17: Moreno also notes that sometimes the cause or source of an outage can never be determined or verified, even in cases where it might have been a branch falling on the line.
18: That tree branch later is blown off and falls to the ground, so the problem has gone away, but we're not always able to identify whether it was a tree branch. And sometimes vehicles will come into contact with our power poles and then drive away. So then with there being no permanent damage, we're able to restore the power but unable to pinpoint an actual cause.
17: And with most of the western county mapped as a high wildfire risk, this time of year most customers are part of what PG&E calls its Enhanced Power Line Safety Settings Program. The increased sensitivity cuts power off more easily and immediately when a tree branch or animal comes in contact with a line. The program was established when the cause of major wildfires in the last decade was determined to be vegetation being ignited by live or down lines. Moreno did not have any information on whether some of the recent outages were due to that program. And he also mentioned that there will be no sensitivity adjustments until the danger lessens. And the threat continues that AT&T could drop traditional landline service and leave a number of residents without a communication tool during emergencies when phones are needed the most. Supervisor Sue Hook has been advocating on the importance of maintaining reliable landline service in rural communities. She serves on an ad hoc committee for the Rural County Representatives of California. And so it's time now for residents of Nevada County to chime in regarding the potential action AT&T is trying to take with the Federal Communications Commission. Information Officer Taylor Wolf.

0: They don't make it incredibly easy.
1: No, you click on add a new filing and make sure you fill out the form and have your public comment ready to upload.
0: You have to fill out a form with some information, like your contact information, but you have to file your public comment. You have to have it written in a separate Word doc and actually attach a file to submit it. So it's not like you're filling out a form where you can just fill in a box on the form. You have to have that file and drag and drop it in separately.
1: The FCC will accept public comments through July 7th. They'll reply to comments by July 22nd. Public comments can address emergency communications and 911 reliability, wildfire and disaster response concerns, impacts on rural communities, effects on seniors and vulnerable residents, and the importance of maintaining carrier of last resort obligations. Residents may also file a complaint with the California Public Utilities Commission if they have concerns regarding service changes or discontinuation notices. And an interim replacement has been named for John Baggett as he gets ready to leave the Nevada City School District Superintendent's position to become Nevada County Superintendent of Schools. Baggett won election easily in June. The president of the school district's board of trustees, Sandra Barrington, says Seven Hills Middle School principal Sam Shug will be taking over for Baggett through the end of next school year, and the school's dean of students, Brian Ellis, will be the interim principal.
2: And not knowing exactly when that resignation from the superintendent will take place, we really wanted to just be prepared, and we have known leaders and capable leaders that, you know the campus, know the teachers, know the students, and we really wanted a smooth transition because it is a big transition to go from a very strong superintendent like John Baggett to recruiting, and we also needed more time to recruit.
1: Barrington says appointing experienced interim leaders allows the district to keep critical work on track without disruption to students, families, or staff. She says the Shug might also end up being the permanent choice for superintendent, but a lengthy hiring process is necessary.
2: It can take 4 to 6 months to really get from starting recruitment to actually making the decisions. It does take some time. So really looking at, you know, early 2027, and you really want to have a decision made by the time school year ends and you know who your superintendent is going to be for the next school year. So they have the summer to really onboard and work on that planning.
1: 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Up next, a look at this week's Nevada City Film Festival.
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1: The 26th edition of the Nevada City Film Festival is this weekend. There are 7 shorts programs, along with a total of over 50 entries. They span Mesopotamia to the year 2730 and as well-known mountains of Anatolia. And in this state, a California drive-in at dusk, the aftermath of L.A. wildfires, and a Pujami farm workers dance floor in 1980s Yuba City. But event director Jesse Locks, appearing on KNCO's On the Town, said they're also shining a special spotlight on an animation and the artists who bring imagination to life. That includes Vera Starbird, an Emmy-nominated writer from Alaska.
5: She works on the stories for Molly from Denali, which is on PBS. It's very popular and, you know, cartoon that kids love. I think it's amazing that she's able to tell about her culture, her experience growing up Native in Alaska. And, you know, those are the common themes that, you know, it doesn't matter, like, where you come from, you still have the strife of, like, finding your place in the world.
1: Often referred to as the Sundance of the Sierra, the event has been named one of the top 50 film festivals in the world 6 times, including this year. And Locke said that's also helped attract more interest in filming in Nevada County.
5: But I think really what it is in the circles of, like, not Hollywood per se, but, like, the level below. They're not amateurs, but they're definitely making independent films that people are going to see in the theaters and loving it. And then, you know, they are all talking with one another, and they're saying, this is a beautiful place.
1: The Nevada City Film Festival, running Friday through Sunday at the Nevada Theater. And a series of short form and new local plays will be featured at the Miners Foundry tomorrow through Saturday evening.

0: Sunday afternoon. It's the first ever showcase festival of the Nevada County Playwrights Collective. Four short plays of 7 to 20 minutes each will be presented each night along with a one-act play. They'll be performed as staged readings with minimal costumes, props, and sets, and there'll be a variety of themes and styles from people of all ages, and group's founder and organizer Kimberly Klaus says she's surprised how many aspiring local playwrights are around here from all walks of life.
1: Yeah, I knew there were a few playwrights around. I've been a part of a writing group for about 8 years, and I was the only playwright. So I started this collective partly to find other playwrights, because it's a different process when it comes to publishing than books. It's a much more collaborative kind of art form.
0: And Klaus says you'll enjoy a variety of themes and styles, with most of the plays marking their first stage presentation of a playwright's material.
1: So you've got to make sure they're just as substantial as a long play, and that there's still plot twists. And in this day and age, the old format is not always something that people want anymore. So it might be a reflective kind of form, or it might include maybe not so much a plot twist, but a deepening of whatever theme the play is dealing with.
0: Ticket information can be found through the Miners Foundry or the Playwrights Collective. And a giraffe who escaped from a Texas ranch this week has been found safe. Her name is Gracie, and she escaped from Cedar Hollow Ranch, which is about 90 miles northwest of San Antonio. The owner says they've had giraffes at the ranch for at least 30 years. Gracie was able to get out of a gate and wandered away. It's unclear if their $5,000 reward led to the capture. KNCO News Time is 6:50. I'm Paul Haas, KNCO News Talk 830.
2: You saying there might have been some mischief involved?
0: Just going, a giraffe?
2: Seems kind of weird, doesn't it?
0: Wonder where it is. I can't see it anywhere. What's that big tall thing over there with a hat on? Let's ask him if he's seen anything.
2: they're probably very bright critters, if critters is the right word. I've never heard of giraffes.
0: Yeah, no, and I'm just trying to think.
2: Even in cartoons.
0: Big tall trees. You know, how do you not see it?
2: it just stands there. You know, gets.
0: I'm going to pretend I'm a light pole.
2: Gets inside the eucalyptus with a little hair on it.
0: It's those spots that make them invisible.
2: I guess. How goofy that is. All right. Hopefully all critters are going to be safe. You got that giraffe there. We had the pigs on the highway.
0: Oh, man, yesterday, That was quite the FFA and 4-H project.
2: It really was. I'm glad everything resolved itself fine. That was very good news, that's for sure. All right, birthdays and anniversaries, 24th of June today. If this is your day, let us know. You can give us a call at 477-5626 or a text at 913-4685, we're going to squeeze in some sports.
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2: Okay, NCN News Time, just about 6:53, 65 degrees. Time for sports. Well, the Giants knocked off the A's in the open of the Bay Bridge Series, they used to call it, 3-1. That was down at the city. Younghoo Lee went 2-for-3, a solo homer to lead San Francisco at the plate. Starting pitcher Robbie Ray, though, earned the 6th win. He was dominant, went 8 innings, only gave up the 1 unearned run. Talked about it.
5: I was moving it around, up, down, in and out. Slider was good, curveball was really good. Just all around, everything was kind of clear.
2: Max Muncy drove in the A's lone run of the game, and starter Aaron Civale charged with his fourth loss. Teams play again tonight. As far as the Dodgers picked up their second straight win on the road, beat the Twins 12-3 at Target Field. Alex Call 2-for-4, a solo homer Three runs scored. Freddie Freeman, Max Muncy. Yeah, that Max Muncy had a team high two RBIs apiece. Starting pitcher Justin Roblonski earned his ninth win. Seven innings of two-run ball. Dodgers now 51-29. Have the Twins again later on this afternoon. First round of the NBA drafts in the books. The Sacramento Kings took Arkansas guard Darius Acuff Jr. with the seventh pick, which is a tremendous pick. And then traded and got UConn forward Alex Caravan with the 29th pick. They sent the 34th pick and a future second-round pick to the Cleveland Cavaliers in exchange for rights for Caravan, who's one of the guys that really helped UConn go and make runs for the Final Four each year in college basketball. And group play continued with the 2026 FIFA World Cup on Tuesday. Cristiano Ronaldo scored a pair of goals, lead Portugal to the 5-0 win in their game. Today, kind of exciting because two host countries are going to be playing as Canada takes on Switzerland and Mexico challenges Chechnya. For News Talk 830 Sports, I'm Tom Fitzsimmons. Wall Street coming up.
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2: KNTN News Time, 655, 65 degrees. 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
7: Good morning, Tom. How are you?
2: I'm doing fine. About yourself?
7: I am well, thank you.
2: Well, you know what? The L.A. Lakers used to play in Minnesota, hence the Lakers. The Dodgers look really at home in Minnesota right now. 12 runs yesterday. Wow.
7: I know. It was a good game.
2: Yeah. Everybody got the hit in that game. Wall Street didn't have a great time, it seemed like, yesterday, so we're always hoping it'll bounce back. How's it doing this Wednesday morning?
7: Well, we got a little bit of a bounce back across the board. We've got the Dow up about 148 points to 51,815. S&P 500's up almost 26 points to 7,394. And the NASDAQ's up 88 points, now 85 points, to 25,673. We've got crude oil down another $3 to $70.02 a barrel. Gold's off $106 to $4,043 an ounce, with silver down almost $3 to $59.36 an ounce. And last but not least, we've got the 10-year Treasury yield at 4.42%. So that is your morning report.
2: All right. Yeah, numbers are good. We'll check with you around lunchtime to see how all these numbers are doing.
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2: Okay, NCN News Time, 657, 65 degrees. Time to take a look at weather. Let's head back to the BNC Ace Home and Garden Weather Center, where Ace is the place, though. Very straightforward forecast. High pressure still dominates the west. It's really where the center of it is. It's more towards the southwest right now. So it's going to be another warm day, but all in all, we can deal with these things because of cooling off at night. A lot like yesterday, Grass Valley, Nevada City, Colfax, mid to upper 80s for the high. We'll have clear skies tonight, sunny, not quite as warm tomorrow. Low 80s expected, maybe mid 80s, some foot of locations. But it's really Friday into Saturday where temperatures change, with high temperatures retreating back into the 70s. Currently 66 degrees.
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11: From ABC News, I'm Sherry Preston. As President Trump prepares to head to Capitol Hill for lunch with congressional Republicans, there's some confusion on where things stand in the memorandum of understanding with Iran. The head of Iran's nuclear watchdog, Rafael Grossi, said that his inspectors today would be going into the country. The regime says nothing will happen until a final deal has been signed. Grossi earlier today saying,
12: "There's a war of words here. Some say yes, the others say no."
11: Mick Mulroy is a security and military consultant for ABC News.
13: Iran can see the popularity or the unpopularity of the war. So they know that, and they know the economic consequences of their shutting down of the Strait of Hormuz. It was really the only leverage they had, but they played it, you know, from their perspective very well. It's 21% of the world's energy supply, and it has dramatic impacts on the cost of everything.
11: Camp Mystic, the Texas Christian camp where 25 girls and two counselors died in flash flooding last summer, has filed for Chapter 11 bankruptcy. Families of the victims filed a lawsuit in November saying camp operators failed to take the steps necessary to protect the girls as floodwaters rose on the 4th of July. A wildfire east of the Utah-Nevada border has exploded in size over the past 24 hours. Here's ABC's Jim Ryan.
14: 50 miles outside Salt Lake City, the Iron Fire has consumed more than 24,000 acres. South of that, the Cottonwood Fire is scorching the earth and darkening the sky.
15: We always knew going in that it was going to be a mess if we ever got a fire in this location.
14: Kaylee Guild of the Utah Division of Forestry, Fires, and State Land says an intense drought is depleting the lakes and reservoirs used by firefighting aircraft.
15: It sucks, but this is where we are at this point of the game.
14: Jim Ryan, ABC News.
11: The Eiffel Tower and the Louvre in Paris closing early. The changing of the guard in London canceled this week, all because of the intense heat wave in Europe. This is ABC News.
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11: Are mice getting smarter? Researchers at Rutgers University recently found that mice are genetically evolving to become resistant to the poisons designed to kill them. Up to 70% of the mice the scientists tested were indeed mutating. ABC's Elizabeth Worthington.
18: Experts say as the rodents evolve, we need to evolve as well, decreasing our usage of pesticides, focusing on prevention and sanitation, while chemists work to create stronger formulas, something that can take a long time and a lot of money.
11: A very big night for candidates endorsed by New York City Mayor Zoran Mamdani. A not-so-big night for candidates backed by establishment Democrats, says ABC's Phil Tate in New York.
19: In New York's 7th congressional district, where Congresswoman Nydia Velazquez's seat was up for grabs, Brooklyn BP Antonio Reynoso fell short to Claire Valdez, a Democratic socialist and union organizer who picked up the endorsement of Mayor Mamdani. Here in the 10th congressional district, former city comptroller Brad Lander unseated Representative Dan Goldman. Lander was also endorsed by the mayor, while Goldman was endorsed by Democrats, including Governor Hochul.
11: Also from New York City, a chief of staff to former mayor Eric Adams and several other people have been arrested as a part of an investigation into an alleged bribery scheme. There is also an ongoing investigation into members of the New York Police Department. That one involves current and former members of the police force, according to Commissioner Jessica Tisch. I'm Sherry Preston, ABC News.
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2: KNCO News Time, 7:05, 66 degrees. Sunshiny, mild start to this Wednesday morning here in Grass Valley. And happy Wednesday. I'm Tom Fitzsimmons. Yeah, thanks for starting your day with us. Really appreciate you being there. And it's time for that next newscast. Let's head to the newsroom. Join Paul Haas. Good morning, Paul.
0: Good morning, Tom. Good morning, Nevada County. Happy Wednesday. Happy Hump Day. The cause of at least some of the numerous large power outages in western Nevada County this month has been determined. PG&E Public Information Officer Paul Moreno say blackouts in the Grass Valley area have been linked to a faulty underground cable.
20: When a cable becomes faulty, the system may just shut itself off to prevent additional damage or any issues. So we are finding that in this case the power did go off repeatedly. And to fix that, we are replacing that faulty underground cable. And some of those customers will transfer it to an adjacent circuit, basically another source of power to keep energized.
0: And with most of Western County mapped as a high wildfire risk this time of year, most customers are also part of the PG&E's Enhanced Power Line Safety Settings Program. The increased sensitivity cuts power off more easily and immediately when a tree branch or an animal comes in contact with a line. The program was established when the cause of major wildfires in the last decade was determined to be vegetation being ignited by live or down lines. Moreno says Moreno did not have any information on whether some of the recent outages were due to the program. He also mentioned that there will be no sensitivity adjustments until the danger lessens.
20: We increase the sensitivity so that the power will shut off more quickly, but there's always an external cause that triggered that outage. During the wetter months, when we're beyond the traditional fire season, we're generally not enabling EPSS circuits because there's not that need to. Fire conditions being very different during winter.
0: And with John Baggett becoming the next Nevada County Superintendent of Schools, the Nevada City School District Board of Trustees has appointed an interim replacement. That's Seven Hills School Principal Sam Shug, and Board President Sandra Barrington says the Dean of Students, Brian Ellis, will also serve as interim principal at Seven Hills.
21: We wanted to be prepared for when John Baggett resigns. We wanted to be prepared. The school year pending, you know, August 19th is around the corner. We wanted to make sure that that transition for when that does happen was very clear. There was planning involved and that it was going to create continuity for the next school year.
0: Meanwhile, Barrington says finding a permanent replacement for Baggett might end up being Shug will likely take 4 to 6 months.
21: You know, superintendents make their choices for what school district they're going to be at. And, you know, we didn't have time before this next school year. And we want to be thoughtful. We want to be deliberate. We want to have time to really figure out what the process is and what those skills are we're looking for. And so we're really happy to have really great leaders that we can have that time for And I think it puts us in a really great position.
0: Barrington says appointing experienced interim leaders allows the district to keep critical work on track without disruption to students, family, or staff. And the threat continues that AT&T could drop traditional landline service and leave a number of residents without a communication tool during emergencies when phones are needed the most. It's time for residents of Nevada County to chime in regarding the potential action AT&T is trying to take with the Federal Communications Commission. Information Officer Taylor Wolf says the window for public comment is still open, but for not for long.
1: The FCC did just extend that public comment period. So that's really what I want people to take away today. There is still time through July 7th to go on the FCC's website and make public comment about how this might impact you, your residents, your neighbors, your friends, your family.
0: Supervisor Sue Hook has been advocating on the importance of maintaining reliable landline service in rural communities. The county is encouraging residents who depend on landline service who have experienced challenges with cellular coverage to share their experiences with the FCC. You can do so by going to their website and click on a blue button titled File a Public Comment. It's about five items down that list. You'll see the proceedings 26120. That's regarding AT&T's application to discourage legacy voice service and landline service.
1: You have to fill out a form with some information, like your contact information, but you have to file your public comment. You have to have it written in a separate Word doc and actually attach a file to submit it. So it's not like you're filling out a form where you can just fill in a box on the form. You have to have that file and drag and drop it in separately.
0: Residents may also file a complaint with the California Public Utilities Commission if they have concerns regarding service changes or discontinuation notices. KNCO News Time is 7:10. Up next, a look at this weekend's Nevada City Film Festival.
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0: It looks to be a packed lineup of entries and activities for this year's Nevada City Film Festival, which is coming up this weekend. Organizers say short films remain the heart of the 26th annual event. They span Mesopotamia to the year 2730, as well as mountains of Anatolia. And in this state, a California drive-in at dusk, the aftermath of L.A. wildfires, and a Punjabi farm worker's dance floor in 1980s Yuba City. Appearing on KNCO's On the Town, festival director Jesse Locks also mentioned a notable entry from Iran about two competitive wrestlers as an intimate coming-of-age story.
22: You know, the one keeps losing to this other, and he decides he's going to take drastic measures. But then it's like he gets pulled back and realizes what's kind of going on. But it's beautifully shot in the mountains. It's very snowy. But she reached out and said, you know, I haven't shown this anywhere outside of Iran. And also for a female filmmaker from Iran to be able to make a movie is pretty special.
0: Well, Locke says this year the festival also shines a special light on animation and the artists who bring it to life. And a day ahead of the three-day event is a Thursday night kickoff supporting local filmmakers. That includes the recipient of a Filmed in Nevada County grant that funded two local productions.
22: And so one of the grantees of that award is going to show the short film that he made up in Truckee in March that has David Denman from it, who was on The Office, Mayor of Easttown, and a bunch of other films. And, you know, he's going to talk about making a film up there using local cast and crew. We'll talk about, like, how we can expand here in our community.
0: The Nevada City Film Festival running Friday through Sunday at the Nevada Theater. And if you'd like to get a good sampling of what local aspiring playwrights have on their minds these days, the first ever Showcase Festival begins at the Miners Foundry tomorrow evening. KNCO's Chris Gilbert with more.
2: It's hosted by the Nevada County Playwrights Collective. Founder and organizer, and also a playwright herself, Kimberly Klaus, says four short plays of 7 to 20 minutes each will be presented each night, along with one-act play. They'll be performed as staged readings with minimal costumes, props, and sets, and there'll be a variety of themes and styles from people of all ages.
23: That deal with forgiveness or reconciliation, a mother and daughter meeting, old lovers who meet up again for decades later. Some deal with politics, some deal with friendship. So it has a number of different themes that I think everyone will find something for themselves.
2: Klaus says these are mostly new playwrights showcasing their material for the first time, and the shorter format can have its challenges.
23: That feels complete, that doesn't feel like it's an excerpt from a longer play, that really does have a beginning, a middle, and an end, and characters that you quickly care about. If you don't have characters that the audience can somehow either relate to or find fascinating or buy into something about them, then they're going to be bored.
2: The showcase is supported by the Nevada County Arts Council through a grant award to local artists. The program provides funding to support creative projects that expand access to the arts and encourages community participation. That's at 7 p.m. Thursday through Saturday with a Sunday matinee at 2 p.m. that will feature short plays from previous performances. Ticket information can be found through the Miners Foundry or the Playwrights Collective. I'm Chris Gilbert, KNCO News Talk 830.
0: And today is International Fairy Day, and you need to be careful as to how you interact with the creatures in stories. That is, if you believe. Bree Tennis with more.
4: We are celebrating creatures deeply rooted in Celtic culture today. Tinkerbell, the fairy godmother, the tooth fairy, leprechauns, all good fairies. The bad, known as the redcaps, are murderous goblins found in Scotland. There are also the banshees, who are Irish omens of death. Now, there are rules for fairy interaction. Show respect and never accept food or gifts, because if you do, they can trap you in the realm of fairyland forever. But that sounds fun. I'm Bree Tennis.
0: KNCO News Time, 7:15. I'm Paul Haas, KNCO News Talk, 8:30.
2: Mr. Haas, town crier to the stars, the Tommyknocker.
0: Yeah.
2: Is that a good or a bad?
0: Yes.
2: Little guy.
0: It's a mischievous little guy.
2: It is mischievous,
0: you,
2: right?
0: But you treat them with respect, and they keep them happy. They're great. If you get on their bad side, they can be
2: they can pull some pranks, right?
0: Yeah, they can pull some pranks.
2: Yeah.
0: Blow out your candle.
2: Yeah, when you're on the ground, that's not a good thing.
0: No, it's not. Nope. Pull your pants down. That's never good.
2: Wow.
0: You know, yeah.
2: Wow. Anyway, my daughter and I were talking about going around and finding statues for the orange traffic cones.
0: Oh, yeah.
2: Which would be a fun thing. We don't really have many statues. That's what I was telling
0: Here?
2: Us. Yeah, in our town. Yeah.
0: No.
2: I mean, I said a fun one would be the miner in front of the NU campus.
0: Mm-hmm.
2: You know, if you put one on his head, you know,
0: maybe they'll make a statue of me for Mill Street.
2: They could,
0: you know, and then you guys could put a traffic cone on it all you want.
2: We would do little Scottish things there.
0: Yeah, you get some birds too. Just put them right there, squish.
2: And I'm not telling people to go out there and do it.
0: Oh yeah, no, we would never. We would never tell anybody.
2: But
0: to
2: the obvious
0: climb up the
2: prize for you Scotsmen out there, you Robbie Burns fans, they always come out in January for the Robbie Burns dinner.
0: Oh yeah.
2: How about orange cones on the draft horse monument?
0: Nope, that'd be perfect.
2: Oh, that'd be perfect.
0: That'd be good.
2: We could have multiple cones up there.
0: Mm-hmm. Oh yeah.
2: I just love how those guys get into it. It's just hilarious. And I guess the Miami police aren't taking well to it. But
0: oh, hey. You
2: they
0: know,
2: have no sense of humor.
0: They're going, oh, my gosh, what is going on?
2: And Robert Kraft it was so taken by them, how they were in Gillette Stadium where his Patriots play, that he's asking the NFL, can we go to Scotland and play a football game, an NFL football game?
0: Is he really?
2: Yeah.
0: That's cool.
2: Isn't that cool?
0: Yeah.
2: Yeah. So that'd be a fun thing to say.
0: That would.
2: All right.
0: That would.
2: You put cones on it, you never know. All the Scottish people might come here, and then we'll have the Cornish people here. And
0: it's all good.
2: It's all good.
0: We'll have Celtic rivalry.
2: Well, you know, and when we have the St. Piran's Day, it's really about a Celtic festival, you know.
0: No, it's about St. Piran's.
2: But aren't all the Cornish flags there? The Celtic flags there.
0: No, not all the Celtic flags, Cornish flags there, yeah. So
2: really?
0: Mm-hmm.
2: Oh, I St. Piran,
0: we're Cornwall. That's
2: well,
0: Cornish.
2: I know that.
0: Yeah.
2: Right, I'm done with him. Birthdays and anniversaries, 24th of June. To get on the list, give us a call, 477-5626. Traffic and weather are next.
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2: Beep, beep, beep, beep, yeah! Hey, it's time, 720, 67 degrees. Time to take another look at our Gold Country traffic. Traffic's doing fine. Surface streets, Grass Valley, Nevada City. Pretty quiet out there this time of the morning, though, is when, you know, the local road projects kick back into gear, and it doesn't take much to find them on local roadways in your neighborhood. Could be tree trimming, could be just improvement work, utility work, things like that. So make sure you follow the instructions from the on the local roads with the flaggers involved there for safety. Leaving town, if you have to get the 80, both 49 and 174 remain good rides through Auburn and Colfax. Westbound 80 itself, fairly quiet right now. Unfortunately, around Sunrise Boulevard, around the 2500 block, it must be a tall overpass. There's a somebody climbing a fence threatening to jump over there. So they are trying to get sheriff's personnel from Sacramento County involved there, I believe. So avoid that area if you can. Weather next.
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2: Okay, NC News time, 7:23, 68 degrees. Time to take a look at weather. Yeah, let's check in with our meteorologist, Dan Holliday, from the BNC Ace Home and Garden Weather Center, where Ace is the place.
13: The warm and dry pattern is going to continue again today with ridge of high pressure over much of the western U.S., but it is going to be breaking down as the cooling trend kicks in, and that's because a trough of low pressure that's emerging out of the Gulf of Alaska will make its way into the Pacific Northwest starting Friday into the weekend, eventually moving into the Great Basin. Unfortunately, it moves all around us. It doesn't really give us much of a chance of rain. If anything, it brings in a few clouds, and the onshore flow kicks in. That's what's driving temperatures down significantly. And as the trough makes its departure, we'll start to warm up a little bit, but we'll deal with some winds, too, on Sunday and Monday. And so we'll need to watch that for any fire danger concerns specifically across the valley. But really nice weather here leading into the early part of next week. For today, sunny, another warm afternoon. We'll get up to about 86 today. It'll be clear and 59 tonight, 83 Thursday, 75 on Friday.
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15: Staying on top of all the local news, weather, traffic, and sports isn't easy. Tom and Paul just make it look easy. Here's another example on KNCO News Talk 830.
2: Hey, NCO News Time, 7:28, 68 degrees. Time for sports. World play continued at the FIFA World Cup yesterday. Cristiano Ronaldo scored a pair of goals, lead Portugal to the dominant 5-1 win over Uzbekistan in the first match of the day in Houston. Afternoon play, England, the scoreless draw against Ghana in Foxborough. Croatia eliminated Panama from the knockout round with a 1-0 victory in Toronto. Day capped off with Colombia taking down the Democratic Republic of the Congo 1-0 in Guadalajara. Now, play continues. Six matches today. Qatar with Bosnia. Canada, one of the host nations, taking on Switzerland. Morocco battling Haiti. Brazil faces Scotland and Miami. The atmosphere should be great. And Mexico challenges Chechnya. South Korea goes up against South Africa. And, of course, Mexico, host nation as well. So pretty exciting stuff. The U.S. team are going to be back in action tomorrow in the World Cup play. So looking forward to that. Younghoe Lee homered. Rob Ray fired eight strong innings. Giants beat the Athletics 3-1 down in the city to get that what used to be called the Bay Bridge Series going. Ray allowed just one unearned run, two hits, as his record even to 6-6 on the year. Said he had everything going yesterday.
1: I was moving around, up, down, in and out. Slider was good. Curveball was really good. Just all around, everything was kind of clear.
2: Got Caleb Killian close it out for his fifth save. Matt Chapman and Rafael Devers each played a run for the Giants, snapped the three-game skid. Aaron Civale gave up two runs in four frames. Fell to 5-4. The A's, who have lost three in a row. Savali, after the game, talked about his outing.
1: I was in a good spot. I feel like stuff was good. Effort, intensity down the mound was great. Thought we were attacking pretty well. Just second inning, couple pitches in the middle of the plate, and they made me pay.
2: LA Dodgers rattled off 17 hits, a 12-3 win over the Twins from Target Field. The Twins have dropped 3-4. Both those teams playing later on this afternoon. And Ryan Johnson start on the mound, leading the Angels to the 5-1 win over the Baltimore Orioles in Anaheim. Johnson earned the first win of the season after striking out eight batters. Angel manager Kurt Suzuki talked about his starter and how he did.
3: Felt like he was kind of the same. He was attacking with the fastball, threw some good cutters, some sweepers, change-ups, and I thought he was just executing pitches. Down in the zone, up when he had to be, so I thought he was great.
2: And our local teams, of course, took part in the first round of the NBA draft. In the books, Warriors selected Michigan forward Yaxel Lindenberg with the 11th pick, but just the Kings made some noise, took Arkansas guard Darius Acuff Jr. out of Arkansas. Yeah, he was the 7th pick, and then made a trade for UConn forward Alex Caravan for the 29th pick. So good first round for the Kings, for sure. For News Talk 830 Sports, I'm Tom Fitzsimmons. Sanjay Gupta's next.
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23: You know, it's funny, when I think back to what the typical American dinner looked like when you and I were kids, there's usually some kind of meat featured at the center of the plate. Vegetables are there, but often thought of as a side dish. More and more, though, we are coming to realize that a plant-based diet, with little or no meat even, is going to be a healthier way to eat for just about everyone. New study out of the University of Hawaii Cancer Center found that eating a high-quality plant-rich diet that includes whole grains, vegetables, and fruits may prevent cognitive impairment even when people start that diet in their late 50s and 60s. Yeah, it's important to make sure you're getting enough protein, fats, complex carbohydrates. Just because you cut out or even cut back on meat, though, is not a license to eat whatever you want. Focus on eating whole, real foods. I'm Dr. Sanjay Gupta, helping you live a better life.
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2: KNCO News Time, 736, 69 degrees. Time to take another look at our Gold Country traffic. And traffic's doing fine here in town. Surface streets, Grass Valley, Nevada City gets busier. 8 o'clock starters, after all, knocking on the door. So usually brings out a few more people. When the kids are out of school, though, it's a very quiet town in the morning drive. So continues to be that way. Leaving town, if you have to get the 80, you have your choice. 49, 174, both doing fine through Auburn and Colfax, as far as hooking up to the interstate. Westbound into Sacramento, it's also been relatively quiet on the I-80 corridor. Just off 80 at Garfield and Auburn Boulevard, we do have a non-injury collision there, but that's about it. Highway 20, we'll check that. It's a good ride down the Penn Valley. Of course, continues down the hill to Marysville, Yuba City. Looks like a slowdown around 99 and Housley. But again, that might be partially construction related there. And again, a reminder, if you're in the high country, 2080 over the top, Highway 20 has road work in several spots. So just give yourself some patience and some time going to the high country. Weather next.
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2: Okay, NC News Time, 7:38, 69 degrees, almost at 70. Yeah, it's going to be another warm afternoon with details. Let's go to the BNC Ace Home and Garden Weather Center, where Ace is the place and the place we find Dan Holliday.
10: The warm and dry pattern is going to continue again today with ridge of high pressure over much of the western U.S., but it is going to be breaking down as the cooling trend kicks in, and that's because a trough of low pressure that's emerging out of the Gulf of Alaska will make its way into the Pacific Northwest starting Friday into the weekend, eventually moving into the Great Basin. Unfortunately, it moves all around us. It doesn't really give us much of a chance of rain. If anything, it brings in a few clouds, and the onshore flow kicks in. That's what's driving temperatures down significantly, and as the trough makes its departure, we'll start to warm up a little bit, but we'll deal with some winds, too, on Sunday and Monday, and so we'll need to watch that for any fire danger concerns specifically across the valley. But really nice weather here leading into the early part of next week. For today, sunny, another warm afternoon. We'll get up to about 86 today. It'll be clear and 59 tonight, 83 Thursday, 75 on Friday.
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2: KNCO News Time, 7:40, 69 degrees. Good morning, I'm Tom Fitzsimmons. Thanks for joining us this Wednesday. It is time for our next newscast. With that, we head back to our newsroom and join Paul Haas. Morning, Paul.
13: Good morning, Tom. Good morning, Nevada County. Happy Wednesday, everybody, and welcome to the hump. The numerous large power outages that have been reported in western Nevada County this month have a cause, at least for the Grass Valley area. PG&E Public Information Officer Paul Moreno says through their investigation, they've identified a faulty underground cable. He says underground electricity usually can be more challenging to diagnose because the equipment's not visible compared to overhead power lines and require additional testing.
14: Underground power lines tend to be more reliable simply because you don't have cars hitting utility poles, birds, trees, high winds, because those underground power lines are protected from those types of situations. However, when you do have an outage, it's a little trickier to troubleshoot and can be more time-consuming.
13: Moreno also notes that sometimes the cause or source of an outage can never be determined or verified, even in cases where it may have been a branch falling on a line.
14: That tree branch later is blown off and falls to the ground, so the problem has gone away, but we're not always able to identify whether it was a tree branch. And sometimes vehicles will come into contact with our power poles and then drive away. So then with there being no permanent damage, we're able to restore the power but unable to pinpoint an actual cause.
13: And with most of western Nevada County mapped as a high wildfire risk this time of year, most customers are part of the PG&E Enhanced Power Safety Settings Program. The increased sensitivity cuts off power more easily and immediately when a tree branch or animal comes into contact with a line. And the threat to continues that AT&T could drop traditional landline service and leave a number of residents without phone service during emergencies when they need it most. Supervisor Sue Hook has been advocating on the importance of maintaining reliable landline service in rural communities. She serves on the Ad Hoc Committee for Rural County Representatives of California. So now it's time for residents of Nevada County to chime in regarding the potential action AT&T is trying to take with the Federal Communications Commission. Information Officer Taylor Wolf says the window for public comment still open, but not for long. The FCC has extended the public comment period till July 7th. The county's encouraging residents who depend on landline service or experience challenges with cell coverage to share their experience with the FCC.
1: You can go to the FCC's website. You find a blue button titled File Public Comment. It's about five items down. You can find a proceeding regarding AT&T's application to discontinue legacy voice service, which is landline service, and you can file a comment there. They don't make it incredibly easy.
13: You click on Add New Filing and make sure to fill out the form and have your public comment ready to upload.
1: You have to fill out a form with some information, like your contact information, but you have to file your public comment. You have to have it written in a separate Word doc and actually attach a file to submit it. So it's not like you're filling out a form where you can just fill in a box on the form. You have to have that file and drag and drop it in separately.
13: The FCC will accept public comments through July 7th. They'll respond to them by July 22nd. Residents may also file a complaint with the

0: that resignation from the superintendent will take place, we really wanted to just be prepared, and we have known leaders and capable leaders that, you know the campus, know the teachers, know the students, and we really wanted a smooth transition, because it is a big transition to go from a very strong superintendent like John Baggett to recruiting, and we also needed more time to recruit.
1: Well, Barrington says appointing experienced interim leaders will allow the district to keep a critical work on track without disruption to students, families, or staff. And plans for the troubled California high-speed rail are changing.
2: The plan had called for a stop in Bakersfield, but those plans have been scrapped for a stop 5 miles north. The stop is now planned for the middle of a fruit grove and is slated to be finished by 2033. The rail board is reportedly running out of money, and folks in Kern County tell KGET-TV that the stop isn't feasible and they lack confidence that the high-speed rail will ever be finished. The new stop in the Orchard is now said to be taking away a long-promised development to downtown Bakersfield. I'm Jason Campadonia.
1: And KNCO News Time, 7:45. Up next, a look at this year's Nevada City Film Festival.
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1: The 26th edition of the Nevada City Film Festival is this weekend. There are 7 shorts programs among a total of over 50 entries. They span from Mesopotamia to the year 2730, as well as the mountains of Anatolia. And in this state, a California drive-in at dusk, the aftermath of L.A. wildfires, and a Punjabi farm worker's dance floor in 1980s Yuba City. But event director Jesse Locks appeared on KNCO's On the Town and said they're shining a special spotlight on animation and the artists who bring imagination to life. That includes Vera Starbird, an Emmy-nominated writer from Alaska.
7: She works on the stories for Molly from Denali, which is on PBS. It's very popular and, cartoon that kids love. I think it's amazing that she's able to tell about her culture, her experience growing up Native in Alaska. And, those are the common themes that, it doesn't matter, where you come from. You still have the strife of, finding your place in the world.
1: Often referred to as the Sundance of the Sierra, the event has been named one of the top 50 film festivals in the world 6 times, including this year. Locke says that's also helped attract more interest in filming in Nevada County.
7: But I think really what it is in the circles of, not Hollywood per se, but, the level below. They're not amateurs, but they're definitely making independent films that people are going to see in the theaters and loving it. And then, they are all talking with one another, and they're saying, this is a beautiful place.
1: The Nevada City Film Festival, running Friday through Sunday at the Nevada Theater. And a series of short form and new local plays will be featured at the Miners Foundry tomorrow through Saturday evening and Sunday afternoon. It's the first ever showcase festival of the Nevada County Playwrights Collective. 4 short plays of 7 to 20 minutes each will be presented each night, along with 1 one-act play. They'll be performed as staged readings with minimal costumes, props, and sets, and there'll be a variety of themes and styles from people of all ages. The group's founder and organizer, Kimberly Klaus, says she's surprised at how many aspiring local playwrights are around here from all walks of life.
8: I knew there were a few playwrights around. I've been a part of a writing group for about 8 years, and I was the only playwright. So I started this collective partly to find other playwrights, because it's a different process when it comes to publishing than books. It's a much more collaborative kind of art form.
1: Klaus says you'll enjoy a variety of themes and styles, with most of the plays marking their first stage presentation of a playwright's material.
8: So you've got to make

0: make sure they're just as substantial as a long play and that there's still plot twists. And in this day and age, the old format is not always something that people want anymore. So it might be a reflective kind of form, or it might include maybe not so much a plot twist, but a deepening of whatever theme the play is dealing with.
1: The showcase supported by the Nevada County Arts Council through a grant awarded to local artists. And a family-owned dessert spot in Northern California has been named the best place for pie in the country. Ikeda's California Country Market, with locations in Auburn and Davis, won first place in USA Today's 10 Best Reader's Choice Awards for Pie Shops. USA Today praised Ikeda's for its wide variety of pies and its country charm. The shop is known for fruit pies, cobblers, hand pies, cream pies, and pot pies, all made with the original family recipes. The award is especially meaningful to the Ikeda family, who started the market as a fruit stand over 50 years ago. KNCO News Time is 7:50. I'm Paul Haas, KNCO News Talk 830.
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2: 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But the gas stations also have some great cuisine there, including pasties. We have a pasty giveaway today of a pasty of your choice from the Robinson gas station at Bennett and East Main, right across from the post office over there. Wonderful place to eat. You Make the Call, stars smartest man in North America, and he's our Canadian history expert, I guess you could say.
1: Canadian?
2: Yeah.
1: Okay. I thought you said comedian first. No. Like, wait, what?
2: Tim Reed joining us. Timmy, how you doing?
4: Hey. Good. How are you guys?
2: Well, fine. We were talking about you yesterday when those pigs were on the loose with that truck above Colfax.
4: Oh, yeah.
2: I said, boy, that's like you with the boards out there trying to get these guys all wrangled. Is that the right term, wrangled?
4: Oh, yeah. No, that is I think you wrangle hogs. Yeah. Okay. No, it's and those are big guys. They were like ready to harvest. They were like 280-pounders. Yeah. I saw the pictures. They're big boys.
2: They're big boys. See?
1: Yeah. There's some good chops in there.
2: I was just thinking, a lot of bacon there.
4: Oh, yeah.
2: Oh, boy. All right.
4: A lot of bacon. Yeah.
2: Here we go. This date, June 24th, back in 1497.
1: Uh-oh.
2: Okay. First recorded sighting in North America by a European took place. It was John Cabot sailing for England. Spotted land. Probably present-day Canada, they say, but what part of Canada was it? Was it Nova Scotia? Was it Prince Edward Island? Was it Newfoundland?
1: Oh, man. I'm going to go, because the word found is in there, Newfoundland.
2: All right, Timmy, what do you think?
4: I'm going to disagree. I think it's Nova Scotia.
2: Are you sure?
1: Uh-oh. Come on, Tim.
4: No. I mean, Newfoundland. Yeah.
2: Newfoundland. That's right. Newfoundland. You know, they don't have much imagination in England. They say, well, let's call it Newfoundland. All right. That's what they did.
1: That's okay. You still win, Tim.
2: Of course you win, Tim. It's a, you get the pasty of your choice, my friend. All right. Thanks for playing.
4: All right.
2: You stay safe out there. Hey, the kids getting ready for the fair already and all that stuff?
4: Oh, yeah. Yeah, and we're at heading into we have our extended school year for our students entitled to IEPs, so we're there and still going. But, FFA 4-H, they're getting ramped up.
2: All right.
4: Yeah.
2: All right,
1: sounds excellent.
2: Good. You stay safe out there, my friend. Good talking to you.
4: Okay, guys.
1: Okay, right. Tim. Bye.
4: Yep,
2: all right, great having Timmy joining us. All right, birthdays and anniversaries. Get on that list. Got a call right now, 477-5626, because we're going to take a look at weather first.
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2: Okay, NTN News Time, heading towards 756, 70 degrees. Time to take a look at weather. Let's go to the B&C Ace Home and Garden Weather Center. It's where Ace is the place and the place we find Dan Holliday.
8: The warm and dry pattern is going to continue again today with a ridge of high pressure over much of the western U.S., but it is going to be breaking down as the cooling trend kicks in, and that's because a trough of low pressure that's emerging out of the Gulf of Alaska will make its way into the Pacific Northwest starting Friday into the weekend, eventually moving into the Great Basin. Unfortunately, it moves all around us. It doesn't really give us much of a chance of rain. If anything, it brings in a few clouds, and the onshore flow kicks in. That's what's driving temperatures down significantly. And as the trough makes its departure, we'll start to warm up a little bit, but we'll deal with some winds, too, on Sunday and Monday. And so we'll need to watch that for any fire danger concerns specifically across the valley. But really nice weather here leading into the early part of next week. For today, sunny, another warm afternoon. We'll get up to about 86 today. It'll be clear and 59 tonight, 83 Thursday, 75 on Friday.
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2: 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Has one name on his big name in Grass Valley, Joy Porter, having a birthday today. Very much involved with the Downtown Association, Grass Valley, Pretty Grass Valley Chamber. Happy birthday, Joy, from your family and friends and all of us here at KNCO News Talk 830.
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12: From ABC News, I'm Sherry Preston. President Trump has canceled the signing of a rare piece of bipartisan agreement, the bill designed to make housing more affordable for Americans. ABC's Karen Travers is at the White House with more.
13: President Trump wrote on social media Wednesday morning he would not sign the housing bill passed by Congress until lawmakers passed the Save America Act, which he says he considers to be, quote, a national emergency. The president has been demanding this since March. The Save America Act requires proof of citizenship before registering to vote. Earlier today, the president criticized the housing bill as being of, quote, minor importance. The legislation's key goal is to increase the supply of homes for sale. It restricts Wall Street investors from buying single-family homes and cuts red tape to make it easier to build new homes. Karen Travers, ABC News, the White House.
12: The president will be on Capitol Hill today to meet with Republican lawmakers, four of whom cross party lines to pass the War Powers Act, a symbolic move that requires approval from Congress before any more military action can be taken in Iran. There's continued confusion over when nuclear inspectors will begin going to Iran. The head of the International Nuclear Watchdog says it'll be soon. Iran says not until after a final peace deal is signed. Intense criticism and mounting lawsuits have pushed a central Texas summer camp over the financial edge.
14: Camp Mystic had been in operation for nearly a century when severe flash flooding last year took the lives of 25 children, two counselors, and Dick Eastland, the co-owner of the facility. This morning in Houston, Eastland's son and camp manager Edward Eastland filed for Chapter 11 bankruptcy protection, saying Camp Mystic's debts exceed $10 million.
12: ABC's Jim Ryan in Dallas. The International Olympic Committee has today created a potential $100 million fund that'll go toward paying every athlete competing in the Games $10,000 grants. Chief of staff to former New York City Mayor Eric Adams has been arrested as part of an investigation into an alleged bribery scheme. This is ABC News.
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12: We're learning more about what Bill Gates told the House Oversight Committee about his relationship with Jeffrey Epstein.
19: Gates said he knew Epstein was a sex offender, but hoped he would introduce him to wealthy people who could help the Gates Foundation. Gates said he met Tom Pritzker, Mort Zuckerman, and Leon Black. None donated, and Gates told the committee the Epstein brokered meetings were a dead end.
12: That's ABC's Aaron Katursky. Bill Gates also said Jeffrey Epstein was trying to blackmail him about extramarital affairs he had had. Western Europe's life-threatening heat wave continues blanketing cities like Paris, London, Madrid, and Rome. ABC's James Longman has more from the Foreign Desk.
20: In France, it was the hottest day on record. Icons of Paris, the Eiffel Tower, and the Louvre had to close early to keep tourists safe. With hundreds of schools closed and trains cancelled, crowds are flocking to lakes and rivers to beat the heat. But that's caused a surge in drowning deaths. And in Europe, AC is not that common.
0: I haven't stopped sweating since the second I woke up this morning.
21: You're just living on fans.
20: Experts warn of a dangerous heat dome looming over continental Europe.
12: They've also canceled the changing of the guard outside Buckingham Palace because it's too hot for the guards. No slowing down for this 85-year-old man. Cops say they arrested a Florida man after he hit 110 miles an hour during an illegal street race. They say he told officers while chomping on his cigar he was just out for a late-night drive. Sherry Preston, ABC News.
22: Shh, here she comes.
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2: KNC News Time, 8:05, 71 degrees. Yes, clear, mild start to this Wednesday morning here in Grass Valley. Happy Wednesday. I'm Tom Fitzsimmons. Thanks for starting your day with us. Appreciate that. And it's time for our next newscast. Set to the newsroom. Join Paul Haas. Morning, Paul.
1: Good morning, Tom. Good morning, everybody. Happy Wednesday, Nevada County. Welcome to Hump Day. The cause of at least some of the numerous large power outages in western Nevada County this month has been determined. PG&E Public Information Officer Paul Moreno says blackouts in the Grass Valley area have been linked to a faulty underground cable.
25: When a cable becomes faulty, the system may just shut itself off to prevent additional damage or any issues. So we are finding that in this case the power did go off repeatedly, and to fix that, we are replacing that faulty underground cable, and some of those customers will transfer it to an adjacent circuit, basically another source of power to keep energized.
1: And with most of western Nevada County mapped as a high wildfire risk this time of year, most customers are part of PG&E's Enhanced Power Line Safety Settings Program. The increased sensitivity cuts power off more easily and immediately when a tree, branch, or animal comes in contact with the line. The program was established when the cause of major wildfires in the last decade was determined to be vegetation being ignited by live or down lines. Moreno did not have any information on whether some of the recent outages were due to the program. He also mentioned that there will be no sensitivity adjustments until the danger lessens.
25: We increase the sensitivity so that the power will shut off more quickly, but there's always an external cause that triggered that outage. During the wetter months, when we're beyond the traditional fire season, we're generally not enabling EPSS circuits because there's not that need to. Fire conditions being very different during winter.
1: Moreno also notes that sometimes the cause or source of an outage will never be determined. A branch may have knocked out power, but it has been blown to the ground by the time crews arrived. Also, motorists who may have come in contact with a pole are usually long gone, preventing any verification. And with John Baggett becoming the next Nevada County Superintendent of Schools, the Nevada City School District Board of Trustees has appointed an interim replacement. It's Seven Hills School Principal Sam Shook and Board President Sandra Barrington says Dean of Students Brian Ellis will also serve as interim principal at Seven Hills.
26: We wanted to be prepared for when John Baggett resigns. We wanted to be prepared. The school year pending, you know, August 19th is around the corner. We wanted to make sure that that transition for when that does happen was very clear. There was planning involved and that it was going to create continuity for the next school year.
1: Meanwhile, Barrington says finding a permanent replacement for Baggett might end up being Sugar will likely take 4 to 6 months.
26: You know, superintendents make their choices for what school district they're going to be at, and you know, we didn't have time before this next school year, and we want to be thoughtful, we want to be deliberate, we want to have time to really figure out what the process is and what those skills are we're looking for. And so we're really happy to have really great leaders that we can have that time for. And I think it puts us in a really great position.
1: Now, Barrington says appointing experienced interim leaders allows the district to keep critical work on track without disruption to students, families, or staff. And the threat continues that AT&T could drop traditional landline service and leave a number of residents without a communication tool during emergencies when phones are needed most. It's time for residents of Nevada County to chime in regarding the potential action AT&T is trying to take with the Federal Communications Commission. Information Officer Taylor Wolf says the window for public comment is still open, but not for long.
3: The FCC did just extend that public comment period, so that's really what I want people to take away today. There is still time through July 7th to go on the FCC's website and make public comment about how this might impact you, your residents, your neighbors, your friends, your family.
1: Supervisor Sue Hook's been advocating on the importance of maintaining reliable landline service in rural communities as an ad hoc committee for rural county representatives of California. The county is encouraging residents who depend on landline service or have experienced challenges with cellular coverage to share their experiences with the FCC. Residents can do so by going to the FCC's website, click on the blue button titled File a Public Comment, and then on the list about five items down, proceeding 26120, AT&T's applications to discontinue legacy voice or landline service.
3: You have to fill out a form with some information, like your contact information, but you have to file your public comment. You have to have it written in a separate Word doc and actually attach a file to submit it. So it's not like you're filling out a form where you can just fill in a box on the form. You have to have that file and drag and drop it in separately.
1: Residents may also file a complaint with the California Public Utilities Commission if they have concerns regarding service change or discontinuation notices. KNCO News Time is 8:10. Up next, a look at what's coming this weekend with the Nevada City Film Festival.
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1: It looks to be like a packed lineup of entries and activities for this year's Nevada City Film Festival, which is coming up this weekend. Organizers say short films remain the heart of the 26th annual event. They span Mesopotamia to the year 2730, as well as the mountains of Anatolia. And stories about the state, California drive-in at dusk, the aftermath of L.A. wildfires, and a Punjabi farm worker's dance floor in 1980 Zuba City. Appearing on KNCO's and On the Town, festival director Jesse Locks also mentioned a notable entry from Iran about two competitive wrestlers as an intimate coming-of-age story.
4: Now, the one keeps losing to this other, and he decides he's going to take drastic measures. But then it's like he gets pulled back and realizes what's kind of going on. But it's beautifully shot in the mountains. It's very snowy. But she reached out and said, you know, I haven't shown this anywhere outside of Iran. And also for a female filmmaker from Iran to be able to make a movie is pretty special.
1: Locke says this year the festival also shines a special light on animation and the artists who bring that to life. And a day ahead of the three-day event is a Thursday night kickoff supporting local filmmakers. That includes a recipient of the Filmed in Nevada County grant that funded two local productions.
4: And so one of the grantees of that award is going to show the short film that he made up in Truckee in March that has David Denman from it, who was on The Office, Mayor of Easttown, and a bunch of other films. And, you know, he's going to talk about making a film up there using local cast and crew. We'll talk about, like, how we can expand here in our community.
1: The Nevada City Film Festival runs Friday through Sunday at the Nevada Theater. And if you'd like to get a good sampling of what local aspiring playwrights have on their minds these days, the first ever showcase festival begins at the Miners Foundry tomorrow evening. KNCO's Chris Gilbert with more.
2: It's hosted by the Nevada County Playwrights Collective. Founder and organizer, And also a playwright herself, Kimberly Klaus, says four short plays of 7 to 20 minutes each will be presented each night, along with one one-act play. They'll be performed as staged readings with minimal costumes, props, and sets, and there will be a variety of themes and styles from people of all ages.
5: That deal with forgiveness or reconciliation, a mother and daughter meeting, old lovers who meet up again for decades later. Some deal with politics, some deal with friendship. So it has a number of different themes that I think everyone will find something for themselves.
2: Klaus says these are mostly new playwrights showcasing their material for the first time, and the shorter format can have its challenges.
5: That feels complete, that doesn't feel like it's an excerpt from a longer play, that really does have a beginning, a middle, and an end, and characters that you quickly care about. If you don't have characters that the audience can somehow either relate to or find fascinating or buy into something about them, then they're going to be bored.
2: The showcase is supported by the Nevada County Arts Council through a grant award to local artists. The program provides funding to support creative projects that expand access to the arts and encourages community participation. That's at 7 p.m. Thursday through Saturday with a Sunday matinee at 2 p.m. that will feature short plays from previous performances. Ticket information can be found through the Miners Foundry or the Playwrights Collective. I'm Chris Gilbert, KNCO News Talk 830.
1: And a person is dead after he fell 600 feet from a waterfall in Yosemite National Park. It happened on Saturday when a 22-year-old man was swept over the edge of Nevada Fall. Witnesses say a group of friends were in the water when they were dragged by the current toward the edge. Some people managed to get out, but the victim was taken over the edge. KNCO News Time, 8:15. I'm Paul Haas, KNCO News Talk, 8:30.
2: All right, yeah, I had my little alert thing go off and then had a little bulletin saying an earthquake.
1: Uh-oh.
2: I was felt, but I really can't find much information. We've had this
1: Excuse
2: once
1: me. Pardon me.
2: Yeah. I did see something here, maybe Lake County.
1: Okay.
2: About 7 minutes ago, which wouldn't match the time, I guess.
1: Yeah. They say that the pressure and strain on the San Andreas Fault is at an all-time high right now. I don't know how you know that for sure, but they say so. So, you know, it makes sense that earthquake's going to occur. Some sort of shift is coming. Mm-hmm. But, you know, that's an unexact science.
2: Yeah, exactly right. You know, yeah. But I just saw something on Channel 3 come up. But it looks like that's like an old video.
1: Are we falling into the ocean? There goes.
2: Well, I mean, they put on something that looks like it's a nighttime picture. So.
1: Oh.
2: Wow, it must have been quite a quake.
1: Knocked out the sun.
2: Wow.
1: PG&E connected to the sun.
2: We'll keep you up on that, that's for sure. Yeah. All right. KNCO News Time 8:16. We got traffic and weather up next.
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2: Okay, it's your news time heading towards 818, 72 degrees. Time to take another look at our Gold Country traffic. And traffic's doing all right. Surface streets, Grass Valley, Nevada City, pretty quiet out there for the most part. Of course, local roadways have a lot of projects going on in neighborhoods. You know, it could be tree trimming. That's probably the most common. But there's also utility work and other things going on. So give yourself extra time to make appointments. Probably the best thing. No incidents or accidents to talk about here in town. As far as getting out of town, 49 and 174 look like nice rides through Auburn and Colfax. As far as westbound 80 itself, doing pretty well. The 80 corridor, quiet. 50's had the problems, including around Bradshaw, injury accident there. And Looks like another problem around Mather Field Road they're dealing with as well. Another injury accident off of 50. Highway 20, good ride through Penn Valley, down to Marysville, Yuba City. Once you're down the hill around Riego Road and Highway 99, just getting report of a non-injury collision there. Weather next.
7: Bad news. That darn wolf huffed and puffed and blew my house down again. But I also have some good news. Hi, it's Barbara Spenhardt with another compelling episode of Community Calendar. And the good news is that I can get some advice about my potential future house at the Build Home Garden Homeownership Expo, happening Saturday, June 27th, from 10 to 4 at the Root Center. 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This is Barbara Spenhardt for KNCO News Talk 830. Between now and then, I am thinking about building a glass house. It should be pretty safe. I mean, as long as I don't throw any stones.
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2: KNC News Time, 821, 72 degrees. Starting to warm up with details on how warm we might get today and the days ahead. We'll head to the BNC Ace Home and Garden Weather Center, where Ace is the place we find Dan Holliday. Good morning, Dan.
11: Good morning to you.
2: How you doing today?
11: Doing well. I have to ask, though, are you a winter or a summer person?
2: Man, that's a good question. I'm probably more a winter person. You mean so, like weather-wise?
11: Yeah, what you enjoy the most.
2: Yeah, I like winter. I like winter. Yeah.
11: Winter, okay.
2: Yeah.
11: That's interesting because it seems like people are pretty quick to say one or the other, and I oftentimes hear in the wintertime they're like, well, you know, you can always put more clothes on to warm up, but in the summertime you just sweat no matter what. So,
2: Well, it is pretty nice in California, though, you know.
11: Right.
2: Yeah. I mean, most of the nation's hot and humid, so I could do without that. But we have it pretty good both ways here in California.
11: That's right.
2: Yeah.
11: That's right. It just depends on how hot the weather is for us. And if you're in the valley, you know, you sweat no matter what. So
2: I have to admit, if you ask me that in January, try to remember to ask me. I'll probably go, you know, kind of like summer.
11: After the fourth El Nino winter storm comes rolling
2: after
11: in.
2: I went
11: something
2: up there and scraped off the satellite dish with snow falling on my legs. Yeah. Yeah. Just you're ask like, me that day.
11: I think I'd like it to be above freezing again.
2: Yeah,
11: but,
2: I think
11: you
2: so.
11: Know.
2: Yeah.
11: But, yeah, no, it's just, yeah, it's interesting to see. And we're kind of entering that time where things are going to be heating up a little bit more over the next couple of months. But, yeah, today's going to be warm, but then it gets better here over the next few days, which is nice.
2: Yes, it's totally nice. That's for sure. It looks like it's going to be an outstanding weekend again.
11: It really does. So if you've got some plans, and, you know, this might be the weekend because a lot of us are trying to kind of plan ahead for the big fourth celebration, and it is a big one this year, the 250th. It's going to arrive with a lot of people taking the holiday next Friday. So, you know, we really probably want to plan here this weekend. You got a great weekend for shopping or doing whatever you need to do, and it starts as early as Friday as temperatures come down to the mid-70s. Now, yesterday we were talking about Saturday's high temperature, and the high that we were looking at was like low 70s. But now that we look a little bit deeper, and I had mentioned, I wouldn't be surprised if we're stuck in the 60s, and we very well could be on Saturday because they've adjusted the high temperature now to 69 degrees for Saturday. So it's really going to be a cool day, very pleasant, but it isn't long before we warm back up again. 75 Sunday, around 80 on Monday, and low 80s by early next week. But if this continues for the next week or two or so, we're going to have a really nice weather pattern for the upcoming holiday. For today, sunny with a high in the mid to upper 80s, mid-90s in the valley. Clear in 59 tonight. It'll be 83 Thursday, 75 on Friday. For weather anytime, click on the Weather Center at KNCO.com. I'm meteorologist Ann Holliday on KNCO News Talk 830.
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29: 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So far, it has not. 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With everything being said about AI, you may be surprised to find that Google still controls 90% of the search market. Yes, I said 90%. In less than a year, its stock price has more than doubled. And so far, ChatGPT has not spelled the quick, predicted death of Google. In fact, I don't believe that Google will experience a quick death, maybe not even a death at all. Now, there's no question that chatbots are an existential threat, so Google will pivot and adapt. And for the first time in 25 years, look for a major redesign with Google's AI as Google defends its dominance. Join a million folks who get my free 5-star rated newsletter every single morning. Sign up right now at GetKim.com. 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
2: KNCO News Time, 829, 73 degrees. Time for sports. Well, the Giants knocked off the Athletics, the opener of their series, beating them 3-1 down in the city. Younghoe Lee had a monster home run, went 2-for-3 with that solo homer to lead the Giants at the plate. And starting pitcher Rob Ray earned his sixth win. Caleb Killian notched his fifth save. Giants improved to 32-46. A's now 38-41. The teams play again tonight. As far as the Dodgers picked up their second straight win on the road as they beat the Twins 12-3 at Target Field. And Angels, also a big winner, 5-1 over the Baltimore Orioles down in Anaheim. First round of the NBA draft in the books. Warriors selected Michigan forward Yasiel Leteborg from the national champs. He was the 11th pick overall. Kings, though, had a good draft. They took first Arkansas guard Darius Acuff Jr. He was the 7th pick and played really well in college. Then they made a trade for UConn forward Alex Caravan with the 29th pick, and he has definitely proven himself as a big winner with the UConn program, that's for sure. And, we have the World Cup back at it today. There's 6 matches, including host nation Canada taking on Switzerland and host nation Mexico back in action taking on Chechnya. For News Talk 830 Sports, I'm Tom Fitzsimmons. Right now, it's time for A Better Life with Dr. Sanjay Gupta.
22: A Better Life with Dr. Sanjay Gupta.
23: As someone who's been married nearly 25 years, I'll tell you, there's a lot of great things about having a spouse. And according to a new study out of the University of Miami Health System, marriage might even be linked to a lower risk of cancer. Why? Well, the researchers said people who are married are less likely to engage in risky behavior. They're more likely to get a nudge to go to regular preventive medicine appointments and screenings. And they have a partner to share the load of family obligations, household chores, and finances. No one is saying you should get married in the pursuit of better health. But if you are single, how can you build a strong support system to maybe get some of these same benefits? Do your own research. Find out what's important, and then hold members of your squad accountable and let them hold you accountable as well. That can provide a lot of support. I'm Dr. Sanjay Gupta, helping you live a better life.
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4: 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Actress Minka Kelly has a birthday, and this is the day traditionally recognized as Midsummer Day. While it's lost much of its importance in the modern world, Midsummer Day was once observed across the Northern Hemisphere with festivals and Thanksgiving. Before the Industrial Revolution, when winter meant long nights of total darkness, the return of the sun to its highest point was a real cause for celebration. It's especially meaningful to farmers as it marks the halfway point between planting and harvesting. And if you need a reason to go tiptoeing through the tulips, here is one. Folklore says the dew on Midsummer Day has special healing powers. That's the Old Farmer's Almanac Radio Report. 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
2: Okay, it's getting his time, 837, 74 degrees, warming up slowly but surely with details on how warm we're going to get today and the days ahead. 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
7: The warm and dry pattern is going to continue again today with ridge of high pressure over much of the western U.S., but it is going to be breaking down as the cooling trend kicks in, and that's because a trough of low pressure that's emerging out of the Gulf of Alaska will make its way into the Pacific Northwest starting Friday into the weekend, eventually moving into the Great Basin. Unfortunately, it moves all around us. It doesn't really give us much of a chance of rain. If anything, it brings in a few clouds, and the onshore flow kicks in. That's what's driving temperatures down significantly. And as the trough makes its departure, we'll start to warm up a little bit, but we'll deal with some winds, too, on Sunday and Monday. And so we'll need to watch that for any fire danger concerns specifically across the valley. But really nice weather here leading into the early part of next week. For today, sunny, another warm afternoon. We'll get up to about 86 today. It'll be clear and 59 tonight, 83 Thursday, 75 on Friday.
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2: KNCO News Time, 839, 74 degrees. Good morning, I'm Tom Fitzsimmons. Thanks for joining us this Wednesday. It is time for that final newscast for Wednesday morning. For that, we head back to our newsroom. Join Paul Haas. Good morning, Paul.
9: Good morning, Tom. Good morning, Nevada County. Happy Wednesday, everybody. The numerous large power outages that have been reported in western Nevada County this month have a cause, at least for the Grass Valley area. PG&E Public Information Officer Paul Moreno says through their investigation, they've identified a faulty underground cable. He says underground electricity issues can be more challenging to diagnose because the equipment's not visible compared to overhead power lines and require additional testing.
10: Underground power lines tend to be more reliable simply because you don't have cars hitting utility poles, birds, trees, high winds, because those underground power lines are protected from those types of situations. However, when you do have an outage, it's a little trickier to troubleshoot and can be more time-consuming.
9: Moreno also notes that sometimes the cause or source of an outage can never be determined or verified, even in cases where it may have been a branch falling on a line.
10: That tree branch later is blown off and falls to the ground, so the problem has gone away, but we're not always able to identify whether it was a tree branch. And sometimes vehicles will come into contact with our power poles and then drive away. So then with there being no permanent damage, we're able to restore the power but unable to pinpoint an actual cause.
9: And with most of western Nevada County now mapped as a high wildfire risk this time of year, most customers are part of PG&E's Enhanced Power Line Safety Settings Program. The increased sensitivity cuts off power more easily and immediately when a tree branch or an animal comes in contact with a line. The program established when the cause of major wildfires in the last decade was determined to be vegetation being ignited by live or downed trees. Moreno did not have any information on whether some of those outages were due to that program. He also mentioned that there'll be no sensitivity adjustments until the danger lessens. And the threat continues that AT&T could drop traditional landline service and leave a number of residents without communication options during emergencies when phones are needed the most. Supervisor Sue Hook has been advocating on the importance of maintaining reliable landline service in rural communities. She serves on an ad hoc committee for Rural County Representatives of California. However, it's now time for the residents of Nevada County to chime in regarding the potential action AT&T is trying to take with the Federal Communications Commission. Information Officer Taylor Wolf says the window for public comment is still open, but not for long. The FCC has extended the public comment period until July 7th. The county's encouraging residents who depend on landline service or have experienced challenges with cellular coverage to share their experiences with the FCC.
11: You can go to the FCC's website. You find a blue button titled File Public Comment. It's about five items down. You can find a proceeding regarding AT&T's application to discontinue legacy voice service, which is landline service, and you can file a comment there. They don't make it incredibly easy.
9: You click on Add a New Filing, make sure to fill out the form, and have your public comment ready to upload in a separate document.
11: You have to fill out a form with some information, like your contact information, but you have to file your public comment. You have to have it written in a separate Word doc and actually attach a file to submit it. So it's not like you're filling out a form where you can just fill in a box on the form. You have to have that file and drag and drop it in separately.
9: The FCC will accept comments through the 7th, and they will reply to all comments by July 22nd. Public comments can include emergency communications and 911 reliability, wildfire and disaster response concerns, impacts on rural communities, effects on seniors and vulnerable residents, and the importance of maintaining carrier of last resort obligations. Residents may also file a complaint with the California Public Utilities Commission if they have concerns regarding service changes or discontinuation notices. And an interim replacement has been named for outgoing superintendent of the Nevada School District, the Nevada City School District, John Baggett. He'll be moving to the Nevada County Superintendent of Schools office. Baggett won the election in June. The president of the school district's board of trustees, Sandra Barrington, says Seven Hills Middle School principal Sam Shug will take over for Baggett through the end of the next school year, and the school's dean of students, Brian Ellis, will be interim principal.
0: And not knowing exactly when that resignation from the superintendent will take place, we really wanted to just be prepared, and we have known leaders and capable leaders that, you know the campus, know the teachers, know the students, and we really wanted a smooth transition because it is a big transition to go from a very strong

0: for the next school year, so they have the summer to really onboard and work on that planning.
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1: The 26th edition of the Nevada City Film Festival is this weekend, and there are seven short programs among a total of over 50 entries. They span Mesopotamia to the year 2730, as well as the mountains of Anatolia. And in this state, a California drive-in dusk, the aftermath of L.A. wildfires, and a Punjabi farm workers dance floor in 1980s Yuba City. But event director Jesse Loxa, appearing on KNCO's On the Town, said they're also shining a special spotlight on animation and the artists who bring imagination to life. The includes Vera Starbird, an Emmy-nominated writer from Alaska.
4: She works on the stories for Molly from Denali, which is on PBS. It's very popular and, you know, cartoon that kids love. I think it's amazing that she's able to tell about her culture, her experience growing up Native in Alaska. And, you know, those are the common themes that, you know, it doesn't matter, like, where you come from. You still have the strife of, like, finding your place in the world.
1: Often referred to as the Sundance of the Sierra, the event has been named one of the top 50 film festivals in the world 6 times, including this year. And Locke said they also help attract more interest in filming in Nevada County.
4: But I think really what it is in the circles of, like, not Hollywood per se, but like the level below. They're not amateurs, but they're definitely making independent films that people are going to see in the theaters and loving it. And then, you know, they are all talking with one another and they're saying this is a beautiful place.
1: The Nevada City Film Festival running Friday through Sunday at the Nevada Theater. And a series of short form and new local plays will be the feature of Nevada at Miner's Foundry tomorrow through Saturday evenings and Sunday afternoon. It's the first ever showcase festival of the Nevada County Playwrights Collective. 4 short plays of 7 to 20 minutes each will be presented each night along with a one-act play. They'll be performed as staged readings with minimal costumes, props, and sets. And there'll be a variety of themes and styles from people of all ages. The group's founder and organizer, Kimberly Klaus, says she's surprised how many aspiring local playwrights are around here from all walks of life.
5: Yeah, I knew there were a few playwrights around. I've been a part of a writing group for about 8 years, and I was the only playwright. So I started Collective partly to find other playwrights because it's a different process when it comes to publishing than books. It's a much more collaborative kind of art form.
1: Klaus says you'll enjoy a variety of themes and styles, with most of the plays marking their first stage presentation of a playwright's material.
5: So you've got to make sure they're just as substantial as a long play and that there's still plot twists. And in this day and age, the old format is not always something that people want anymore. So it might be a reflective kind of form, or it might include maybe not so much a plot twist, but a deepening of whatever theme the play is dealing with.
1: The showcase, supported by the Nevada County Arts Council through a grant towards local artists. Ticket information can be found through the Miners Foundry or the Playwrights Collective. And we talked about Ikeda being selected as the best place to eat pie in the country, but McDonald's is bringing back a nostalgic dessert. The fast food chain announced that its fried apple pie will return to participating locations on June 23rd for a limited time. The dessert features apple pie filling made with American-grown apples wrapped inside a fried crust. It first appeared on McDonald's menus in 1968 after a Tennessee franchise owner developed the recipe. To celebrate the dessert's return, McDonald's planned to unveil a 35-foot fried apple pie display along Route

0: 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KNCO News Time is 8:50. I'm Paul Haas, KNCO News Talk 8:30.
1: Hey, coronary unit's just down the road.
0: Oh, yeah. No, and so is the surgical unit to repair the roof of your mouth after you bite into the lava hot apple filling.
1: Yeah. Of course, Joliet famous for the Blues Brothers. That's where they were in prison.
0: Yeah.
1: So a lot of good things happening in Illinois.
0: Oh, good.
1: Yeah.
0: That's why the Hamburglar.
1: Yeah, exactly right. Where's his stripes? Well, all right. KNCO News Time, just about 8:51. We'll take a look at weather next.
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1: And KNCO News Time 8:52, 75 degrees. Time to take a look at weather from the BNC Ace Home and Garden Weather Center. That's where Ace is the place. Yeah, Dan's forecast also brought to you by Jerry Cerno's Hidden Grove Project to bring our children home.
5: The warm and dry pattern is going to continue again today with ridge of high pressure over much of the western U.S., but it is going to be breaking down as the cooling trend kicks in, and that's because a trough of low pressure that's emerging out of the Gulf of Alaska will make its way into the Pacific Northwest starting Friday into the weekend, eventually moving into the Great Basin. Unfortunately, it moves all around us. It doesn't really give us much of a chance of rain. If anything, it brings in a few clouds, and the onshore flow kicks in. That's what's driving temperatures down significantly. And as the trough makes its departure, we'll start to warm up a little bit, but we'll deal with some winds, too, on Sunday and Monday. And so we'll need to watch that for any fire danger concerns specifically across the valley. But really nice weather here leading into the early part of next week. For today, sunny, another warm afternoon. We'll get up to about 86 today. It'll be clear and 59 tonight, 83 Thursday, 75 on Friday.
6: NIMBY, not in my backyard. This was the cry at the Planning Commission hearing that was recently held to hear the merits of my Hidden Grove project proposed for Cedar Ridge area. Hi, this is Jerry Cerino. I left after graduation in 1964, and so did most of my classmates. Think of our wonderful children as simply a business model for a moment. Our kids are born, we love them, we feed them and clothe them, we send them to school. It costs a great deal to teach, protect, and transport them and care for them and cover all of their needs. And then, when they are of an age to produce and become an asset to the community, after graduation, we immediately export the majority of them to some other community to receive the benefits. That's a bad business model, and we have been doing it for decades. It would be bad enough if these were widgets. They're not. They're members of families broken up by the lack of opportunity. We can do better. Young people returning home face a monumental uphill battle. They are priced out of homes and a future here in Nevada County. Their challenges are much more difficult than it was for us. To combat the high cost of living, so many more young people are becoming entrepreneurs, starting businesses. We need to bring them home. This is the purpose and function of Hidden Grove, a live-work-play community in Cedar Ridge. three attractive two-story buildings, living upstairs and a legal workspace downstairs, and a beautiful park. The types of businesses are strictly controlled by the county to have a low impact on the neighborhood, to control potential noise, work hours, low traffic, and any other potential disruption to the Cedar Ridge area. Where is the quality of life when your children are forced to leave and there is little for them to return to and enjoy the life we have? Is that not selfish? Oh, we like the kids and all, and it's not a bad project. We just don't want them in our backyard.
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1: Hey, it's good news time, 8:56, 75 degrees. Time to take one last look at our Gold Country traffic. Traffic's been doing all right here in the Grass Valley, Nevada City area. Surface streets, Grass Valley, Nevada City have been relatively quiet. You know, when the kids are out of school, it's just an easier town to negotiate, that's for sure. But no incidents or accidents to talk about here in town. One thing, if you have errands to do and maybe appointments to make, give yourself a little extra time because you'd be surprised how many projects going on the surface streets in neighborhoods, including tree trimming and utility work and the like, that has some controlled traffic, might slow you down those few minutes. So give yourself that extra time to make the appointment, be there on time. Other than that, things quiet, both 49 and 174. Easy rides through Auburn and Colfax to hook up to 80. And westbound into Sacramento, 80 corridor has been quiet all morning long.
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1: And KNC News Time, 8:59, 75 degrees. That does it for our morning news. Thanks for bringing us along here at KNCO, making us part of your Wednesday morning. Weather-wise, going to be a warm day. It's already warming up to 75, so it'll probably be mid to upper 80s again for the high in Grass Valley. A lot like yesterday, so it got warm by the afternoon. So if you have errands to do, this is the time to do it. But either way, keep the pets at home and make sure they stay comfortable that way. And if there's a neighbor you could help out and maybe run an errand for, it could be as easy as getting the mail at the end of a pretty warm driveway. I'm sure it'd be greatly appreciated by them. We got ABC News coming up at the top of the hour. It's followed by KNCO Insight. Have our monthly visit with Foothills Compassionate Care as we highlight Sierra Community Palliative Care, part of the services, under their umbrella. Looking forward to that conversation. Again, that follows ABC News. Have a great day.
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13: From ABC News, I'm Chuck Sievertson. President Trump was supposed to sign a bipartisan affordable housing legislation at this hour, but on his Truth Social page, he said he canceled it until Congress passes the Save America Act. Trump says compared to the election-related bill, the housing measure is of minor importance. House Speaker Mike Johnson says he anticipates the housing bill will be signed in the next 10 days.
14: We're going to reduce regulations so builders can build. We're going to limit institutional investing in the housing market. We're going to bring the American dream back within the grasp of hard-working American families. It's critical to do. Great policy. The president, when we go through the details of the bill, he's going to understand that it's a good product.
13: Day after the Senate approved an Iran war powers resolution, this from ABC News contributor and former Defense Department official Mick Mulroy.
15: The War Powers Act of 1973 requires that Congress authorize anything that continues past 60 days. So this is both a constitutional issue and, I think, a reflection of how the U.S. views this war in Iran.
13: A life-threatening heat wave is smothering much of Western and Southern Europe. In London, ABC's James Longman.
16: Experts warn of a dangerous heat dome looming over continental Europe, trapping hot air and allowing temperatures to build. Spain, Italy and the UK all sweltering. Rome, one of 15 Italian cities under a red warning, the highest weather alert possible. And in London, the changing of the guard has been cancelled for the rest of the week.
13: Our James Longman in London is part of a federal bribery case. Sources familiar with it tell ABC News the former chief of staff to ex-New York Mayor Eric Adams, Frank Carone, his brother, and two others were arrested today. Carone's case involves allegedly exploiting the city's migrant crisis for profit, according to an indictment. The FBI and NYPD conducted searches today at various locations in the city in an investigation into corruption at the nation's largest police department. You're listening to ABC News.
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2: Public schools in Los Angeles, the nation's second largest school district, have now adopted one of the strictest policies restricting screen time in class. The policy, passed by the Board of Education, will ban screen use before second grade and limit screen time for older students. ABC's Rena Roy.
3: Parents and teachers have raised concern about an over-reliance on technology in school, worrying that digital instruction is replacing hands-on learning and social interaction. Doctors say encouraging too much screen time can lead to a number of health problems. But not everyone supports the change. Critics argue some students rely on classroom technology because they don't have regular access to computers at home.
2: Utah and Alabama have passed laws aimed at limiting screen use in class. Mice are getting smarter. Researchers say the rodents are learning how to resist traditional pesticide treatments. ABC's Elizabeth Worthington.
4: A recent Rutgers University study found that mice are genetically evolving to become resistant to the poisons designed to kill them, also called rodenticides. The researchers looked at samples from New York City, Washington, D.C., New Jersey, and Philadelphia and its surrounding suburbs.
2: A recent study showed that 70% of mice sampled were mutating. 3 years after filing for bankruptcy, Bed Bath & Beyond is making a comeback, and the chain says it will still honor its old coupons. Chuck Sievertson, ABC News.
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9: 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The number 477-5626. That's 477-KNCO. The opinions expressed are those of the hosts and callers and do not reflect the opinions of the advertiser, staff, or ownership of Nevada County Broadcasters. 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
10: All right, KNCO News Time, just about 9:07, 75 degrees here on East Main Street in Grass Valley. Again, a lot like yesterday, it's going to be a warm day, probably get mid to upper 80s for the daytime high. So as you go about, this is the time when you want to do errands, get some things done. You know, I bring my dog Ranger to work. It's not the type of thing, these type of days, where you bring the dog out for errands. Even if you think you found shade, a lot of times the sun moves while you're in a store, you kind of lose track of time, and then the pet can be in distress. So if you can, keep the pets at home. The other thing you can do with your neighbors, kind of check on them, especially if you have neighbors that are older, might have some physical limitations. They could even have little kids that it's tough for them to kind of pack up and run to the store. If you could check on them, see if there's an errand you can do. I'm sure that'd be greatly appreciated as well. It is time for a monthly visit with Foothills Compassionate Care. And we are going to concentrate on Sierra Community Palliative Care today with two dynamos. They're two dynamos. They are ready to take on radio. They are chomping at the bit, in particular Janine Eisenhoff. Do I have your last name right, Janine?
11: Yes, you do.
10: All right. Janine Eisenhoff, nurse practitioner to the stars, which makes you an RN. I'm married to an RN, so there's nothing better than nurses. Thank you so much for what you do. And how did you decide to get into palliative care and that discipline?
11: Well, I have been working for Hospice of the Foothills. I started out my journey there in covering the hospice side of things and also palliative care. And the same way I feel about hospice, I feel about palliative care, in that the service is so needed and so important and so valuable to patients at end of life with hospice and in palliative care facing serious life-limiting illness.
10: Yeah. All right. So this has always been part of your DNA almost to do this type of work.
11: I've come quite a journey in my nursing and my nurse practitioner career, done lots of different things, but this is where I've landed and it feels like a good natural fit for me.
10: All right. And with you today is Jenny Burns. Jenny's a navigator, palliative care navigator, which sounds like you're in the Navy or something like that, or maybe you're a pilot or something like that. What's it mean to be a palliative care navigator?
12: Basically, I help support the clinic, the clinicians, our social worker, and Janine, the patients in navigating their journey through their advanced illnesses and helping keep the office together and going.
10: All right. Is it something that you planned to do when you started your professional career, or how'd you end up at Sierra Community Palliative Care?
12: I've worked in healthcare for about 20 years in different types of administrative roles.
10: Okay.
12: And I'm also a board certified patient advocate. And, you know, through my own journey with losing loved ones and a passion for supporting people, it felt like a natural fit. And I wanted to do something to better serve my community.
10: All right. Well, I've always wondered how it was, since you ladies worked through the pandemic and that nightmare that it was for different jobs and stuff. What was it like for a navigator going through that time period and trying to help out patients?
12: You know, I'm going to be honest with you. Please. I've only been working at Foothills Compassionate Care for about 6 months, and I was working in a different role during that time. But, you know, I did work closely with people who were giving service at that time, and I know that there were a lot of challenges. So Janine might be able to speak better to that.
10: Yeah, Janine, what was it like going through that time period?
11: I transitioned to, it was Hospice of the Foothills before we became Foothills Compassionate Care. I transitioned during the pandemic. So, I thought that was kind of a bold move to transition to a new job during the COVID pandemic. But, it all worked out somehow.
10: Did it put strain on palliative care patients too, COVID, the way it worked and trying to interact with them?
11: I think it just added one more extra stress to people in general with whatever they had on their plate, just took things up a notch, for sure, at least it did in my life, and I'm assuming in my patients' lives as well.
10: Yeah, well, I appreciate the work both you did in healthcare going through that, whether it was with, you know, Foothills Compassionate Care or not. It's a great thing that you were providing service during that tough time when it seemed like people were almost anti-nurse at one point. They were pro-nurse, and then all of a sudden it kind of switched a little bit with the public sentiment. So I appreciate it, all the work. Now, Sierra Community Palliative Care is under the umbrella of Foothills Compassionate Care, right?
11: Yes, yes, that is correct.
10: All right. I have something in here. You're pleased to announce that you're reopening to take on new patients. You know what that means? It almost sounds like you were closed beforehand. Were you closed, or what's it mean that you're reopening to new patients?
11: So we did close the clinic about 2 years ago. We've been open for over 2.5 years. We did close the clinic. We had a wonderful provider, Emma. She served our clinic well for several years. She moved on. I am filling in the interim and as a nurse practitioner that's been with Foothills Compassionate Care this whole time while we searched for the right candidate who we just found in Miss Mazzy Rose. And so while our clinic has been open the past 4 or 5 months with me filling in, we weren't taking on new patients. We certainly wanted to take care of the people that we already had on service, but we were not taking on new patients. And now that we have a dedicated permanent provider for the palliative clinic in Mazzy Rose, the doors are back open to taking on, building up our census again, taking on new patients that have been waiting for those needed services.
10: All right. Yeah. I'm always kind of curious just about palliative care because, you know, hospice care is almost, it's gotten such a great reputation over the years from Foothills Compassionate Care and Hospice of the Foothills. Palliative care is kind of one of those things, Jenny, that people don't really know about. What's the difference between the two, if you don't mind me asking?
12: Sure. Palliative care is an extra layer of support. When someone's facing a serious illness, you know, there can be a lot to manage, symptoms, appointments, medications, healthcare decisions. It can have a big emotional impact on families. So our team can help patients and families navigate that journey. And one of the biggest misconceptions is that palliative care and hospice are the same thing.
10: Yeah.
12: So while both focus on quality of life and comfort, hospice is specifically designed for patients approaching the end of life. So palliative care serves people with serious illness, you know, as I just said. And we can help with advanced care planning and care coordination before hospice becomes appropriate.
10: All right. When you're navigating people through that process, are you getting them at the very beginning of diagnosis, Jenny, when they first found out that palliative care might be a good step for their for themselves and maybe even the caregivers?
12: That can often be the case. They may have already been going through an illness journey for quite some time, but by the time they're coming to us, it's pretty advanced at that point. And, you know, they might be appropriate for our clinic or they might be more appropriate for hospice.
10: All right. And there was a term that was used, I think, by you, Janine, that I think was life-limiting.
11: Yes, exactly.
10: Can you explain what that means? Because I was thinking about that. You know, there's end of life, and then life-limiting almost sounds similar in a way, but I might be misinterpreting what life-limiting means.
11: Okay. So for hospice, the criteria is generally that a patient has been given a 6 months or less prognosis if the disease takes its typical trajectory. Of course, there's, you know, we don't have a crystal ball and there's always people that do better than expected. So palliative care takes care of folks that have serious life-limiting illness. They are not quite ready for hospice. Their life expectancy may be a little bit longer than that, but they are often, they have what you call end-stage heart failure, end-stage COPD. We see a lot of folks with cancer, and folks in palliative care are often still seeking treatment, active treatment for their disease, either to prolong their life or to, you know, possibly hope for a cure. But oftentimes people are still in active treatment. They're still seeing their specialists. They're still going to the hospital when they go into decompensation or when they get into crisis. So palliative care is focusing on improving the quality of life with these patients with serious life-limiting illness. We want to help folks manage symptoms that they might be having, like pain, shortness of breath, anxiety, depression. They might have nausea from their treatment. They've got stress, insomnia. Either due to the disease or the treatments that they're undergoing. And we just want folks to live as fully and as comfortably as possible and be that extra layer of support. So we don't replace their primary care provider or their specialist.
10: All right. You think enough people are taking advantage of this type of treatment?
12: Because probably not.
10: I would think not.
12: But a lack of awareness is probably one of the biggest reasons.
10: Yeah, because, you know what?
12: Spread the word.
10: As you were giving that definition, you know, I'm a cancer patient. I've been battling prostate cancer, about to do more radiation here for another part that's kind of lit up on my PET scan the other day. So for me to kind of figure out, okay, when is it life-limiting? Because I'm still working. I'm still doing okay. I also know that when they diagnosed it, it was 2 to 5 years. Well, I'm a year five now, you know, because it was stage three,
11: congratulations.
10: Four. Thank you. So I keep kind of working away at it. Will I know when I need that extra care? When would I recognize it? Because I live by myself and try to be independent, and I'm not very helpful at asking people for help.
12: Well, there's great resources with your oncology team. There's going to be the nurse navigators who are phenomenal at helping people going through their cancer journeys, you know, in support of your oncologist. And it's a good conversation to have with that team because they can help you if you need to be referred to our clinic and it's time for that additional layer of support. That would be when they would refer you and we'd take a look and see if you'd be appropriate for our program.
10: All right. So you as the palliative care navigator would meet with me and kind of assess how everyday life's going and things like that?
12: No, we would receive your referral either from a hospitalist, your specialist, your primary care doctor. They would send all the information about what's been going on with your treatment. We would review that. Our team would take a review of that. And then if you're appropriate for our program, we would bring you in for a consultation where you would see our nurse practitioner, you'd see our social worker, and they can help you create a care plan for how you want to navigate the next steps.
10: All right. You two wouldn't say, oh, you made me go on the radio or anything like that and kind of get back at me, will you? There's no. You thought about it, Jenny.
12: You never know.
10: Janine, you wouldn't do that, would you?
11: I would not.
12: We would not.
11: Well, we'll speak after this is over.
10: Yeah. All right. Fair enough. Well, we have to take our first break. We're going to do that right now as we are talking Sierra Community Palliative Care. 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So a quick break. We'll be right back.

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4: 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It's Sierra Community Palliative Care. During the break, it's always nice to visit with my guests. After all, they go through the first segment of the show, see how things are going, all that stuff. And Melissa Brown, of course, helps sets up these shows. And Melissa is very good. Now, what these ladies got to see is that I have a different type of format as far as asking questions. But it's not fair to them. You were prepared for some different type of questions, and there's nothing wrong with that. You know, we eventually would get to those. You know, I know Nursey Nurse over there, Janine?
5: Yes.
4: Yes. All right. And palliative care. You have to realize, I've been talking about this. I've been doing these shows for like 3 or 4 years, and I still am confused by it a little bit. So I'm glad you're both here to kind of demystify, because I know I always take it like I'm not alone. And it's funny, after all these years, now I might be a candidate eventually for maybe both services. I hate to say both services, right, because one's about end of life. But, I mean, I'm not naive about a cancer fight like prostate cancer and stuff. So things can progress that way. So I do it for a lot of people out there just to kind of demystify it and stuff.
6: I'm still demystifying that for my husband. He says, what do you do again? So I'm explaining to him what palliative care does. It was good practice for the show.
4: Yeah.
6: I do it often.
4: Did he understand by the time you were done?
6: I think so. Yeah, kind of. I'd have to give him a little quiz to see how much he retained.
4: Yeah.
7: My husband might be listening and learning right now.
4: Your husband too?
7: He might be learning at this very moment.
4: All right. Well, that's a good thing. And guys, we have to work on it. First off, I think guys have to work on getting help, because sometimes we are kind of a little bit independent to a fault, you know, about not asking for a finger. Well, I'm going to tough it out. I'm going to work it out. I could figure it out. I do have a coworker that just got a diagnosis where she went on disability. And I'm not sure if she's in a life-limiting situation. So I'm hoping she can listen because are there specific illnesses that are most common? I know you mentioned cancer and COPD. Are they like the most common things, like heart issues and cancer issues, to need palliative care?
6: So the patients we're seeing currently, the most common primary diagnosis is going to be a cancer diagnosis, although we have many folks that we're helping with advanced end-stage heart disease, end-stage lung disease, kidney disease, liver disease. Those are just some of the main conditions that folks are coming in that they're dealing with.
4: Yeah. Would Parkinson's be a possibility too, depending on how bad tremors are? Yes. Or things like that?
6: Yes, actually, with the movement and the progression of that disease, it can affect so many different systems of the body.
4: Yeah. Now, so reopening your facility, your clinic, is a big time thing for the community, isn't it?
6: Yeah. I feel like it is. I think that, I could be wrong, but I think that we are the only brick and mortar palliative clinic serving patients in Grass Valley and Nevada City for palliative care needs.
4: Yeah.
6: So when we closed for a while, I think the community felt it. There were a lot of folks that need and use our service. So I'm just so happy that we're able to keep our doors open.
4: Yeah, exactly right. Now here's the thing that I want to check. Is it free service? Because I'm used to everything under Foothills Compassionate Care being free, like their hospice services. Is palliative care free?
7: Palliative care is not free. We do bill patients' health insurance for these services, like if they went to any other medical doctor. Although as we continue to grow in the future, we would love to be able to create charity care programs. But for now, we do bill health insurance.
4: Okay. All right. So, so if you have standard health insurance, mm-hmm. you guys check it out and see what's covered or what co-pays are. And mm-hmm. is that part of what navigators do?
7: Or? Yes, okay. That is a portion of my job. I do help field, the different insurances that we accept and we're contracted with. And we do accept most major insurance policies. Medicare, Medicare Advantage plans, Partnership Health Plan, which is our local Medi-Cal, and then Blue Shield, Blue Cross, most things like that. Most major health insurance companies.
4: All right. With that in mind, do people seem to, now that you guys have your clinic back open, because I imagine prior to this, you were either going to someone's home or maybe even if they're in a hospital or a care facility, you might be meeting patients. Is that where it's was being done as well as now the clinic that you guys have?
7: We currently are only seeing patients in the clinic or only for telehealth visits.
4: Oh, okay.
7: Although sometimes Deborah, our social worker, does do home visits. And in the future, our hope is to expand to be offering more home health services, more in-home services.
4: All right. Now, if you don't mind me asking, Janine, have you ever done that telehealth visits and stuff like that yourself?
6: Yeah, I do some telehealth visits. I'll make on a case by case. I go out and do some home visits, maybe for folks that's just too difficult for them to get out. Yeah, absolutely.
4: How do you like it? Because I just had one the other day with my cancer doctor.
6: Telehealth visit?
4: Yeah.
6: I think it serves a purpose. It's not quite the same as being face to face with someone,
4: yeah.
6: But when someone can't get out, it's going to make the difference between them being able to get that care or not. So I think it's a very valuable service. Something good that came out of COVID.
4: I totally agree.
6: Agreed.
4: Yeah, I totally agree. I mean, seeing my radiation oncologist just the other day that way, I don't even know where he was. He could have been across the country, but it was nice to see the guy I knew.
6: He might not have had pants on.
4: That's a good point. That's a very good point.
7: Way to bring some levity to the conversation.
4: Yes, yes. Dr. Hess. Dr. Hess?
6: I have not met Dr. Hess in person, but I have read a lot of his notes, and we share patients in common for sure.
4: Yeah. Yeah, he's a very bright man, and I could see him not having pants on when he was talking to him. I could see that while you mentioned it, because he's just a different type of guy. All right. opening up to new patients, the decision to take on new patients, was that a tough thing to do for the – how did that happen within the organization? So you guys all have a meeting saying this is the time to do it and we should start doing this again?
6: No, I have been filling in as the interim nurse practitioner at the palliative clinic while we searched for a permanent provider who we have just found. And so therefore – we have more capacity to see patients. She's going to be available in clinic 3 days a week. We've got our navigator, Jenny, who's there 4 to 5 days a week, able to also take in patient concerns. So we have the capacity now that we've got a provider, a permanent provider.
4: Okay. Now, do you have a goal of how many patients you ideally would like to have in the program, or has that been talked about?
7: Currently, we're seeing patients Tuesday through Thursday and on a pretty limited basis. So currently we're seeing and we do see patients remotely every other Friday. So I think we're averaging about 12 to 15 patients a week right now. But we are hoping that we can grow and expand that, you know, as we start ramping up again.
4: Yeah.
7: Yeah.
4: All right. So that is the limited basis then just because of the just the concise amount of days that you're able to see them?
7: Yeah, I mean, we're a tiny clinic. We have a small staff, and we want to be sure we can give extra attention to every patient that we see.
4: All right. Do people, you know, I hear people graduating from hospice care. In other words, they get better, I guess. Is that the term? And they might get out of hospice care. Do they graduate from palliative care, where even though they've had these serious life-limiting illnesses, they might also get better? With care?
6: You know, so it's a work in progress. We're as the clinic is open, we're adapting, we're adopting new policies as we go along. So sometimes someone may come on to the palliative clinic and they may not be appropriate, or their life expectancy may have, you know, way exceed what we thought. They may not necessarily be in the last year or so of life. They may have years to live.
4: Yeah.
6: And in that case, while it's still important that they get care, and we wish we could care for everyone, we do have to, because we have limited resources, try to conserve those resources for people who truly are closer to that end of life with life-limiting illness. They're not necessarily at that six-month hospice prognosis, but their illness is quite advanced.
4: Yeah. It seems like it's an important care that I'm hoping people do take advantage of that need it, that's for sure. But I just looked up here. I'm a little late for my break here at the bottom of the hour. We have to get a news break in. We'll also get a weather forecast. I'll review the questions. Melissa, I'll do that right now. So, again, a quick break. We'll be right back.
5: Good morning. I'm Paul Haas with a KNCO local news update. The numerous large power outages that have been reported in western Nevada County this month have a cause, at least for the Grass Valley area. PG&E Public Information Officer Paul Moreno says through their investigation, they've identified a faulty underground cable. He says underground electricity issues can be more challenging to diagnose because the equipment is not visible compared to overhead power lines and require additional testing.
8: Underground power lines tend to be more reliable simply because you don't have cars hitting utility poles, birds, trees, high winds, because those underground power lines are protected from those types of situations. However, when you do have an outage, it's a little trickier to troubleshoot and can be more time consuming.
5: Moreno also notes that sometimes the cause or source of an outage can never be determined or verified, even in cases where it may have been a branch falling on a line. And with most of Western County mapped as a high wildfire risk this time of year, most customers are part of the PG&E calls its Enhanced Power Line Safety Settings Program. And the threat continues that AT&T could drop traditional landline service and leave a number of residents without a communication tool during emergencies when phones are needed the most. It is time for residents of Nevada County to chime in regarding the potential action AT&T is trying to take with the Federal Communications Commission. Information Officer Taylor Wolf says the window for public comment is still open, but not for long.
9: The FCC did just extend that public comment period. So that's really what I want people to take away today. There there is still time through July 7th to go on the FCC's website and make public comment about how this might impact you, your residents, your neighbors, your friends, your family.
5: The supervisor, Sue Hook, has been advocating on the importance of maintaining reliable landline service in rural communities. She serves as an ad hoc committee member for Rural County Representatives of California. 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
15: Here is your forecast on KNCO News Talk 830. Mostly sunny today with a high in the mid to upper 80s and a very light southwest wind. It'll be clear tonight, a low in the upper 50s near 60, then sunny on Thursday with a high in the low 80s. Thursday night, partly cloudy, our low in the upper 50s. Sunny and dry weather ahead on Friday with a high 75. For weather anytime, click on the Weather Center at KNCO.com. I'm meteorologist Ann Holliday on KNCO News Talk 830.

0: All right, I'm here. KNC News Time, 938, 77 degrees. Welcome back to KNC Insight. As we have our monthly visit with Foothills Compassionate Care, what's really nice, though, is taking time to highlight their palliative care there. Sierra Community Palliative Care is back at it, welcoming new patients, which is great news, obviously, for the patients. It's also great news, I think, for caregivers, because, boy, when you're dealing with these serious illnesses, there's a whole crew of support. Now, some of them are medical professionals. Some of them are just caregivers, whether it's spouses or children or parents of the children that maybe are getting the care. I mean, we're always assuming it's older people, but it's palliative care can affect anybody. So caregiver support, you know, Jenny, that's probably one of the more important subjects to talk about, because caregivers, they sometimes get ill just getting run down taking care of their loved ones, right?
1: Yeah, when someone becomes seriously ill, the entire family is affected. Caregivers are often coordinating appointments, managing medications, providing transportation. They're communicating with providers and balancing all the, you know, their own responsibilities as well. So we provide education, resources, guidance, and support so caregivers don't feel like they're navigating everything alone.
0: Yeah. So some the support services that you recommend, are they, because I was just thinking, I was sharing with my two guests just what's going on in my own personal life with my wife and stuff. So everything's kind of fallen on me, even though I know how nurses are. They run the show anyway. Right, Janine? Nurses run the show?
2: If given that opportunity, yes.
0: But my wife was very good. Maybe it was all the charting she did over the years as a nurse. She was more of a paperwork person. She was better with taxes, better with finances than I was. It really was one of her strengths. Now it's all on me. Do you guys help with that stuff for caregivers too, like resources who could help?
1: Yeah, so this is where I want to highlight our social worker, Deborah Durosik. She plays a really important role on our team. Deborah helps connect people with resources. She provides emotional support. She supports caregivers and helps families navigate these difficult transitions and decisions that go along with them. She helps ensure people don't feel alone during what can be a really challenging time.
0: Yeah, and for a guy, see, you know, the funny thing about being open like I am on my show, mm-hmm. I open myself up for lack of a better term, almost like shaming. You know, people think guys can do a lot of things, and as machoism that guys have, well, I could handle all this stuff, and I know I can't. But it's like humbling yourself to ask for help. It's not the easiest thing, and stuff. So having to know that there's a service out there that can help alleviate some of that stuff while you're still trying to care for your loved ones, a great thing with palliative care.
1: And we really do want to help.
2: Absolutely. So another thing, so practical things that Deborah can help is she can help with caregiver resources. She can refer their specific support groups that might be available to patients and caregivers. She can direct you to practical things like transportation, food and meal services, respite resources. They might be eligible for some sort of financial resources, helping folks with end-of-life planning, helping them appoint power of attorney for medical and financial affairs to try to help them get all these things in order. So patients and loved ones, you know, have things in place while they have the capacity to do so. I mean, we could do a whole different segment on advanced healthcare planning and how important that is to have things in place. So folks aren't, to avoid unwanted, futile interventions at end of life and make sure their care that they receive is in line with their goals and value. Because sometimes that treatment train just gets rolling down the tracks, and sometimes we need to pause and help patients pause and say, hey, what's important to you? What are you hoping for? Is this treatment that you're receiving still in line with your goals and value? And Deborah can help negotiate some of those conversations as well.
0: All right. Well, I want to ask both of you, because you're doing the work, I mean, and it's important work. Have you seen success stories in that patients or caregivers were a little reserved, unsure, and you've seen their lives kind of blossom a bit because they are getting support? Like, you've seen things change for the better for them?
2: Well, when we can get some symptoms managed and maybe somebody is no longer dealing with being so nauseous or so exhausted that they can't, or their pain is so bad that they can't get out of bed. They want to, their goal might be to enjoy a conversation with a loved one, to sit and have a nice meal, yeah, to go for a drive. And when their symptoms are so out of control that something so simple but yet so meaningful is out of reach, you know, that has value to be able to manage those symptoms such that people can do those things that are still important, that they value, that gives their life meaning.
0: Yeah, Jenny, have you seen the changes in some of the people that you've helped navigate the process?
1: Yeah, I think what Janine said was really beautiful. And just to add to that, I think when people don't feel resourced, that can be really frightening. And so when you have, you know, people who are able to give you tangible things to do and lead you towards support groups where they can communicate with other people, whether you're the patient or you're the loved one of a patient or a caregiver, I think it can make a meaningful difference.
0: All right. I'm wondering, Jenny, because both of you ladies are married, and we kind of joked about your spouses, you know, talking about your jobs. Is it tough not to take the job home sometimes, depending on the patients and maybe some of the emotional things that happen?
1: I mean, I think everything we do in life has an impact on us. But, yeah. I mean, I love what I do, and so it makes me happy to help people and be an extra layer of support for people. So it's not that I never think about it, but I just am really cautious about the way I process my emotions. And I really try not to bring it home with me, but my husband might say differently sometimes.
0: Yeah, all right. Well, that's fair. I mean, Jenny, same for you. I mean, is it tough not to take things home?
2: I would say sometimes it can be. It definitely, for me, reminds me that none of us are infinite. Mm. But you know, you get the good and the bad, and it's all together.

0: where we see folks in person there.
1: All right. Is there a hope that it's going to be 5 days a week? Is what are you guys hoping for it?
2: Mm. I think that would be the ultimate hope, is to be able to expand our hours and our services. But for now, it will be 3 days a week.
0: Yeah, right. I would love for us to be able to serve anyone that's eligible and has the need. You know, for palliative care in general, my hope is that it will in the future become more sustainable for groups to provide in terms of more reimbursement from federal or private entities to get it more recognized and improve reimbursement. Mm-hmm. So it can be sustainable.
1: Yeah. And one other thing I wanted to talk before we go into like happenings that are going to be going on. You guys, I imagine, not only work with patients, though, at the hospital, there's other clinics, too, like Chappaday, things like that. Are you working with all those?
2: Yes.
1: Places?
2: Yes. We do coordinate with our community partners, whether it's primary care, specialty care, hospitalists. We can get referrals from all those different sources.
1: All right. And does everybody work well together? Because yeah. It's been a remarkable thing. You know, I've been doing this job for 31 years. It used to be everybody had their separate little things that didn't necessarily mesh that well, but it seems like that's changed, you know.
2: It's really important that we all support each other through people navigate their healthcare journeys.
0: Yeah. So. I think it's an extra safety net for care for folks in our area. And my experience is that providers appreciate knowing that their patients has that extra layer of support. If they've got a symptom, they're calling to try to get help managing. So I think for other providers, it's a good feeling knowing that their patients have some extra support.
1: All right. Very good. And by the way, just with Heidi Wingo running Foothills Compassionate Care and stuff, is it a fun place to work? Because you guys really, for our listeners at home, they're having fun with, you know, in between the commercial breaks and stuff. You guys have a great, you know, countenance and stuff just about being fun and upbeat and stuff. Is it an upbeat place?
2: Yeah, we love working there. Or I love working there. It's Employee Appreciation Week and everyone's celebrating each other.
1: But what are they doing for you for Employee Appreciation Week? Are they doing anything special?
0: There was a breakfast.
2: We had chair massages yesterday. Somebody donated their time to do that.
1: What does that mean? You were sitting in a chair and you got a massage?
2: Yes.
1: Really?
2: That's exactly what that means.
1: Wow. Yeah. That's pretty cool.
2: Yeah.
1: All right,
0: we work with a special bunch of people, and I think in our line of work, sometimes we are, you know, put things in perspective, try not to sweat the small stuff with the line of work that we do. So yeah. That keeps people in an upright mindset.
1: All right.
2: Yeah, it does.
1: Well, believe it or not, ladies, we're down the home stretch here.
2: Okay.
1: KNCU Inside. We're going to take our last break. We'll be right back.
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4: All right, KNC News Time, 9:52, 78 degrees, down the home stretch here at KNC Insight. And I've been talking about Sierra Community Palliative Care under the umbrella of Foothills Compassionate Care. There's a whole bunch of things that Foothills Compassionate Care does in our community and getting other organizations out there to help. I have a pile of stuff here, Jenny, about events that are going on. One of them looks like it's in a couple of hours, Healthy Minds, Hopeful Futures, something going on today at Foothills Compassionate Care's office. I guess it's from the Alzheimer's Association?
5: Yeah, we're going to be putting on a brain health and lifestyle talk in partnership with the Alzheimer's Association, like you said, and Sierra Nevada Memorial Hospital Foundation. That'll be today at our location at 11270 Rough and Ready Highway from 1230 to 1:30.
4: That, for our older listeners, I think that's one of the biggest topics around. People are always kind of worried about, you know, getting forgetful, you know, forgetting names, forgetting places. We start worrying, going, oh, boy, is this the preset of something coming on?
5: Yeah.
4: So this is something they can go to where they can get some information on staying healthy and stuff?
5: Yes, it's a really important topic, and it looks like they're going to present stuff about brain health, healthy aging, and the power of lifestyle choices.
4: All right. How much is it?
5: Free.
4: Free?
5: Free.
4: It's free?
5: Free. Anyone can join.
4: All right. That is 12:30 to 1:30, 1 hour, today at the Foothills Compassionate Care, their office there on Rough and Ready Highway, just outside of town. It's a beautiful place to be. If you haven't been there, by the way, you should, because it's a great resource in our community. There's a thing here, this little note about vocal locals, local vocals, music on wheels program that's going on from In Concert Sierra. Now, is there any chance, Janine, you're going to be part of the vocal group on this? Because you sang, full disclosure for our listeners, you had a beautiful voice. You were singing almost karaoke style during the break.
6: I don't think I'm going to be able to attend that. No, I didn't have that on my calendar.
4: All right, because they have Micah Cohen. I'm familiar with him. He has a great voice, but it looks like Ken Hart is going to be there playing piano. How important is music for those that are in these care facilities and such? Does it help with them as far as just mental cognition as well and stuff? And just, I mean, obviously it's a great fun part of life just to enjoy music.
5: Yeah, I mean, I think it can, whether they're able to participate or they're just absorbing people singing around them. I think it's always a good idea to have a life full of music, right? It can't hurt.
4: Can't hurt. That's right. We got Moonlight Magic. That's not till the fall. Mm-hmm. Have you, either of you ladies, gone to Moonlight Magic?
5: I have not, but I'm really looking forward to it.
4: Yeah, how about you?
6: I have not been able to attend that.
4: I hear it's a very fancy event and stuff, very elegant. Mm-hmm. They have live music and all that stuff. I don't know if you would grab the microphone. You were singing something country before. Janine, what was that song you were singing?
6: That was Don't Ask Her on a Straight Tequila Night.
4: There you go. There you go. That's what we could all use.
6: Don't tempt me to start singing.
4: You can sing a little bit. You can sing a little bit. You want to go? Go.
6: Don't ask her on a straight tequila night. She'll start thinking about him and she's ready to fight. Blames her broken heart on every. every man inside on a straight tequila night.
4: Wow, that's great.
5: Janine, that was so good.
4: It was so good, Janine.
5: Let's go straight to karaoke after this.
7: I'm such a ham.
4: I mean, you went right into that.
7: You twisted my arm.
4: Do you do karaoke a lot?
7: I do enjoy some karaoke, yes.
4: All right.
7: Yeah.
4: That is very good. That should be part of your palliative care stuff. I think it could help some of these patients if you sang to them.
7: Yeah, it's like comic relief, too.
4: Oh, it could be. It could be. But that is wonderful stuff. What I love is all the things that Foothills Compassionate Care does do in our community, including the thrift store. You know, during one of our breaks, I heard a commercial or a spot that Heidi Wingo talked about. And things like that, you know, supporting the thrift store, supporting anything that they do, really makes these programs happen. You know, like, you know, the palliative care reopening and stuff, right? Because you need support of the community to make this thing happen.
5: We do. We're a nonprofit, and anything that people have to give to our thrift stores helps support our hospice programs and our palliative programs. So we appreciate, you know, anything that people want to let go of that they might pass that way.
4: All right. So we've been talking about a lot of things. Is the first step, Janine, that somebody's out there that's been battling some stuff, but maybe never thought about palliative care just because they weren't sure about it. Should they contact their health provider and say, hey, I heard this show and, you know, take those first steps? So how should they do it?
7: Yeah, that's a great place to start the conversation with your primary care provider, with your specialist. They can reach out to us directly if they have questions that we might be able to answer, whether they're eligible, and then we can possibly help facilitate that referral for them. But definitely reach out, ask. We can sort through your history, what you're dealing with, to see if you have some symptoms that we might be able to help with.
4: Okay. Yeah. And I imagine the other people that we should talk to are, before we leave, are those caregivers, because how important it is for them that they are the other group that should reach out, because, you know, I have to admit, as a patient, I probably wouldn't do it. So maybe it's going to be up to a caregiver to make that phone call and get those resources. So
5: that
4: you could walk them through that, Jenny, and the whole process.
5: Yeah, absolutely. People or anyone in the community, healthcare provider, caregiver, patient, they're free to call our office. I can provide that phone number right now if you'd like me to.
4: Absolutely.
5: It's 530-272-5011. And, you know, I can help talk them through the process and give them more information about how to get that referral submitted. We also have our Foothills Compassionate Care website, where on there's a palliative care section where it explains a little bit more about our clinic.
4: Mm-hmm.
5: And that's foothills-care.org.
4: Yeah,
5: I believe
4: that's right.
5: Yep.
4: Yeah. Or Google it, Foothills Compassionate Care.
5: Yes, you can Google it, too.
4: Yeah, because that hyphen always throws me off, to tell you the truth. Well, you ladies did excellent, considering there was a little nervousness when they started the show, but by the end of it, Janine's singing.
5: Roll crows now.
4: All right, and since it is, what did you say? It was Employee Appreciation Week and stuff? So do you get extra appreciation because you did the radio show this month?
5: I don't know. Cheers from our coworkers. They're cheering us on right now, I'm sure.
7: Woo!
4: Or maybe tequila later on. That's all good. Well, Janine, thank you for all you do for your patients out there and to make the community a better and healthier and really helping out the caregivers as well. All the best to you, and I look forward to the next visit for you, ladies.
7: Thank you so much for having us.
4: My pleasure.
7: Appreciate
4: it. You bet. That does it for us. We got ABC News coming up at the top of the hour, followed by Swap Shop and the Shopping Show here on KNCO News Talk 830.
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9: From ABC News, I'm Chuck Sievertson. Canceled by President Trump, signing a bipartisan affordable housing bill. President, on his Truth Social page, said he'll sign it only if Congress passes the Save America Act. Trump says compared to the election-related bill, the housing measure is of minor importance. ABC News White House correspondent Karen Travers.
10: There was great fanfare expected today for this signing, but the president now has a choice. Does he veto this legislation, or does he do nothing and just not sign it? And that's important there. One, it passed with veto-proof majorities, so if he does veto it, Congress could take it up again and pass it again. Or if he doesn't sign it, they have then 10 days where then nothing happens and it would become law.
9: The federal judge today barred Trump from implementing a proof of citizenship requirement to vote. It's a day after Congress passed a war powers resolution, largely symbolic, but prohibiting President Trump from further military action in Iran. It's an indication of this, says ABC News contributor and former Defense Department official Mick Mulroy.
11: Iran can see the popularity or the unpopularity of the war, so they know that, and they know the economic consequences of their shutting down of the Strait of Hormuz. It was really the only leverage they had, but they played it, you know, from their perspective very well. It's 21% of the world's energy supply, and it has dramatic impacts on the cost of everything.
9: Intense public criticism and mounting lawsuits push a Houston summer camp into insolvency. ABC's Jim Ryan.
12: Camp Mystic had been in operation for nearly a century when severe flash flooding last year took the lives of 25 children, two counselors, and Dick Eastland, the co-owner of the facility. This morning in Houston, Eastland's son and camp manager Edward Eastland filed for Chapter 11 bankruptcy protection, saying Camp Mystic's debts exceed $10 million.
9: A life-threatening heat wave is smothering much of Western and Southern Europe. 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
9: Sources familiar with a federal bribery case tell ABC News that the former chief of staff to ex-New York Mayor Eric Adams, Frank Carone, his brother, and two others were arrested today. Carone's case involves allegedly exploiting the city's migrant crisis for profit, steering a multi-million-dollar emergency contract to a hotel in Queens, according to an indictment. And the FBI and NYPD conducted searches today at various locations in the city in an ongoing investigation into corruption, the nation's largest police department. Bill Gates says Jeffrey Epstein tried to use his sex life against him in a transcript newly released by the House investigation into the accused sex offender. ABC's Aaron Katursky.
18: Gates acknowledged he had three extramarital affairs, and when Epstein learned about two of them from a mutual acquaintance, he said Epstein began working to use information about my infidelities. The committee asked Gates about photos from the Epstein files showing him with women. Gates responded he did not know them. He said Epstein asked me to take a photo with one of his assistants, which I did.
9: We're hearing from a paddleboarder followed by a great white shark off the coast of Santa Barbara, California on Father's Day weekend. Robert Kagan says his niece, Kayla, paddled nearby at the time.
19: There's like a moment of like, it becomes real, especially when I saw the shark. As soon as I saw the shark, I just started telling Kayla, like, I'm not going to tell you what I saw, just go back to shore.
9: Chuck Sievertson, ABC News.
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4: And the first thing we would like to do is just head on over to the phones. Good morning and welcome to Swap Shop. How can we help you this morning?
29: Good morning. I would like to make an announcement for the Sierra Master Corral, if that's possible.
4: That sounds great.
29: Okay, we're having a big fundraiser Saturday, June 27th at Pioneer Park. It's a picnic and dancing. They're going to be we have several bands, Sons of Boogie, Special Mashup, Love Train, and the Fez Tones. And you bring a picnic, no alcohol, no pets. It starts at 4:30. It's $25 to get in if you're an adult. If you're an adult bringing kids, the kids are free. And we have raffles, wonderful music. We have a photo booth. We have dancing, and it's a really fun time. So we're hoping that people will bring their picnics and come out to Pioneer Park at 4:30 on Saturday.
4: All right. And, you know, just looking at the weather forecast, it looks delightful for Saturday. Did you see that?
29: Yeah, it's going to be absolutely awesome. And we are selling beer from Grass Valley Brewing, and we'll be selling wine also. So there will be wine and beer there.
4: Okay. And so you're with Sierra Master Chorale, or is it In Concert Sierra, or both?
29: We are part of In Concert Sierra, yes.
4: Okay. So is there is this on a website as well?
29: Yes. If they go to inconcertsierra.org, you can buy tickets in advance, which we highly recommend because there are usually fairly long lines at the ticket booth, but you can also buy your tickets at the event.
4: Okay. Anything else?
29: That's it. We hope to see everybody out there on Saturday.
4: Thank you very much for letting us know, and feel free to give us a call tomorrow and Saturday morning as well, all right?
29: We will do that. Thank you very, very much.
4: Thank you. Okay,
29: bye.
4: Yeah, Swap Shop on Saturday is a perfect vehicle for promoting local events and garage sales and that sort of thing as well. Pat Day is here from 8 until 10 every Saturday. And this is Swap Shop and the Shopping Show for a Wednesday, the 24th of June, 2026. The shopper of the day is Daniel Reese of Grass Valley, R-E-E-S-E, Daniel Reese. And if we get a call from Daniel Reese of Grass Valley before 10:30, for 11:30 today, then Daniel Reese may purchase Shopping Show certificates at half price. 477-5626, 477-KNCO, text 913-468. Let me back up here. Push that button there. 913-4685. I was trying to put the code in our text machine at the same time, and it didn't take it. Oh, well, I'll fix that up here in just a second. Maybe a hammer will help. Well, the coming up at 11:20 today is your chance at one of those colossal-sized pasties from Robinson Enterprises. So colossal-sized pasty. It could be yours if you're able to answer Chris Gilbert's news quiz question. Now, in approximately 17 minutes or so, Paul Haas will stop into the news booth and he'll share what is going on locally. And Chris Gilbert will be listening to what Paul says, and he'll make his, he writes in shorthand, and he'll make his notes, and then he'll compose a news quiz question. And that's the only thing that stands between you and that colossal pasty from Robinson Enterprises. And if you win that prize, then you can stop by and pick up your certificate here at the radio station from Barbara Svenhard. And then you take it on over to Robinson's gas station at Bennett and Main in Grass Valley. The certificate is good for 2 months. And now Robinson Enterprises, Robinson's gas station, they let us know that you can have your food ready to consume, or you can tell them, hey, I'd like to, you know, heat this up tomorrow or later, and it'll be in that form as well. You just put it in the microwave, and it'll be ready for you to eat later. And that's at around 11:20 today. All that gets going, your chance to win and to also a great opportunity to meet up with Barbara Svenhard. She's at the front desk between 8 and noon weekdays. And you know, the I know it's a week away, but Friday will be a holiday here on KNCO. So we will have special programming on Friday, the not this coming Friday, but the following Friday, July 3rd, because of Independence Day. And then Tom Fitzsimmons will be in downtown Nevada City for the Independence Day Parade, the 250th
1: anniversary of the United States of America. And so he'll be calling the parade. He won't be in it this year. Last year he was the Grand Marshal, but this year he'll be calling the parade, describing the parade for those who are listening in on the radio. So you can listen in to KNCO News Talk 830, also available on iHeart as well. Looks like it's going to be a very nice day. That's a week and a half away, though, but right now it looks as if Dan Holliday is going to keep the temperatures at a pleasant area, a pleasant range. The Nevada County Fairgrounds is hubbing. They're bubbling with activity. They are hiring seasonal employees now through mid-October and looking for hardworking, friendly people to help make the fairgrounds a great place for our community and visitors. And current openings include a customer service and front office. They need maintenance workers. They need those who will work in the RV park doing maintenance. 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So whether you're looking for a seasonal job, extra income, or a chance to be part of the year-round fairgrounds team, they'd love to hear from you. So once again, that is the easiest way, I believe, is to send your email to Nevada County, your resume, that is, to NevadaCountyFair.com. Or it might be just as easy. Maybe you're taking the pooch for a walk at the fairgrounds. A lot of folks like to do that. Nice place to take the dog for a nice little stroll. You can just drop off your resume at that time. Or maybe your dog, is his name Rusty? Or is it a Rover or something like that? Maybe your dog can deliver the resume to the front office there at the fairgrounds. Kind of like a St. Bernard or whatever. Bishop's Pumpkin Farm, you know, they are preparing for Halloween. They do every year. And this is going to be their 53rd or 54th season. And they're doing something. They always expand. They do extra things every year. And I believe that it's this year that they will have a watermelon festival before the pumpkin event. And I think it's this year. It might be next year. But August 28th through the 30th and September 4th through the 6th will be the first of what they say is hopefully many watermelon festivals. They've never had a watermelon festival there at Bishop's Pumpkin Farm, at least, you know, as long as they've been there, the 53, 54 years or whatever. So if you want to know what happens at your favorite local pumpkin farm turned melon festival, they won't reveal anything just yet, but they will eventually. And then you can join them for the special event, the 28th through the 30th of August and September 4th through 6th. And you can visit their website to get more details, but not too many because they're keeping a lot of it hush hush, or, you know, maybe even more than that, hush hush hush. So three hushes. Madeline Helling Library is hosting another special event on the 7th of July. That's the 7th. That's the first Tuesday after Independence Day, which is the preceding Friday. They will have Kirby the Magician with his Dino Magic Show. So somehow dinosaurs are involved in there. It'll be at the Madeline Helling Library on Tuesday, July 7th, beginning at 11 a.m. And that's free. Well, another Blair Witch Project is on the way. Mark Mayfield has more.
5: I'm so sorry.
6: A reboot of the found footage film is going to hit theaters September the 24th, 2027. The film is being backed by Lionsgate, with plot details being kept under wraps. The original Blair Witch Project was released in 1999 and is considered one of the most successful indie films ever, bringing in almost $250 million at the global box office. It followed three student filmmakers who go missing while making a movie about the legend of the Blair Witch. I'm Mark Mayfield.
1: All right, something for you to look forward to. Some important messages on the way. It is 10:20.

0: cry.
1: There's something special about the 4th of July in Nevada City. 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

0: Swap Shop and the Shopping Show. It's a Wednesday, the 24th of June, 2026. This will be the last, the final, the only Wednesday that remains in the month of June, at least for 2026. And our shopper of the day is Daniel Reese of Grass Valley, R-E-E-S-E, Daniel Reese, 477-5626. 477-KNCO, text 913-4685. And some texts did arrive earlier today, and they include for a chainsaw steel MS-250 with a 16-inch bar, asking $225. And from the same place, chainsaw steel MS-170, 14-inch bar, asking $200 for that. And a Chamberlain garage door opener, the MyQ 1/2 horsepower, for $100. So interested in those two chainsaws or the garage door opener, please call 530-277-8918. That's 277-8918. Well, today is a special day at the movies, at least in Nevada County it is. It's Senior Wednesday, meaning that if you're at least 60, or is it 50? I think it's at least 50, because I think it's at least 50. Let me see here if I can find the exact information. 60. No, you got to be at least 60. Sorry about that. If you're 50 years old, I'm going to a movie and now you don't get to. But probably you could find someone who's at least 60 to buy a ticket for you. And tickets are just $8 if you're at least 60. And that's for all the show times for today at the Sutton and the Del Oro. Plus, today is special in another way in that they've got the OC going on, meaning the open captioning. A description of the action on the screen, a description of who's talking, and the dialogue as well. It's all right there at the bottom or the top of the screen. Open captioning day at both the Sutton and the Del Oro today, and you might want to grab a snack as well. Well, good morning and welcome to Swap Shop. How can we help you today?
1: Good morning. Do you have any people out there to light bulbs, you think?
0: I didn't understand what you said. So to light what?
1: To like dogs.
0: Oh, that like dogs.
1: Yeah, I think this is a dog thing.
0: Yes, there's a lot of dog lovers in this community.
1: That's probably the case. Yeah, I'm being a wise guy. But anyway, I have a thing called a dog wheelchair. Kind of holds the rump of a dog up so they can walk around if their hind end doesn't work right. This is for like a medium size dog. We tried it once or something and really didn't work. We had a corgi, and the thing cost over $300 for the thing. It's kind of a deluxe one, and we're asking $175 or OBO, and my phone number is 273-3211.
0: Okay. 273-3211.
1: That'd be it.
0: All righty. Good luck to you, and thank you so much.
1: Thanks. Bye-bye.
0: Bye. Good morning, and welcome to Swap Shop. How can we help you today?
2: Is this Swap Shop?
0: You are on the air, yes.
2: Yeah. I got a chop saw. It's got a 12-inch blade. It's a single bevel. And I want $75 for it. It runs great.
0: Okay.
2: My number is 530-575-6512. And the name is Jesse.
0: Okay. All right. So 575-6512. Is that correct?
2: Yes, sir.
0: Okay. All right, so a chop saw, 12-inch blade with a single bevel, $75, runs great, 575-6512.
2: That's it.
0: Thank you very much for calling.
2: Thank you.
0: Okay. Bye.
2: Bye.
0: And the other call right before that was for a dog wheelchair for a medium-sized dog. Maybe you've seen these people use these. I see some video once in a while on social media. And it originally cost $300, and this gentleman has it for $175 or best offer at 273-3211. Well, it is just about time for us to head on into the news booth, find out what Paul Haas is working on so Chris Gilbert can compose his news quiz question to make you a winner of that colossal-sized pasty from Robinson Enterprises. It is 10:32 and 80 degrees.
3: Good morning. I'm Paul Haas with a KNCO local news update. An interim replacement has been named for John Baggett as he gets ready to leave the Nevada City School District to become Nevada County Superintendent of Schools. Baggett won election easily in the June primary. The president of the Nevada City School District Board of Trustees, Sandra Barrington, says Seven Hills Middle School principal Sam Shug will take over for Baggett through the end of next school year. And the school's dean of students, Brian Ellis, will be interim principal.
4: And not knowing exactly when that resignation from the superintendent will take place, we really wanted to just be prepared, and we have known leaders and capable leaders that, you know the campus, know the teachers, know the students, and we really wanted a smooth transition, because it is a big transition to go from a very strong superintendent like John Baggett to recruiting, and we also needed more time to recruit.
3: Barrington says appointing experienced interim leaders allows the district to keep critical work on track without disruption to students, families, or staff. And the 26th edition of the Nevada City Film Festival is this weekend. There are seven short programs among a total of over 50 entries. They span Mesopotamia to the year 2730, as well as the mountains of Anatolia. And in this state, a California drive-in at dusk, the aftermath of L.A. wildfires, and a Pujami farm workers dance floor in 1980s Yuba City. But event director Jesse Locks, appearing on KNCO's On the Town, said they're also shining a special spotlight on animation and the artists who bring the imagination to life. That includes Vera Starbird, an Emmy-nominated writer from Alaska.
5: She works on the stories for Molly from Denali, which is on PBS. 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
3: Often referred to as the Sundance of the Sierra, the event has been named one of the top 50 film festivals in the world six times, including this year. 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I'm Paul Haas, KNCO News Talk 830.
0: And at 10:34, it is 80 degrees, expecting 86 this afternoon. And we'll get an update from the BNC Ace Home and Garden Center Weather Center here in just a couple of minutes with Dan Holliday. Let us know what we can expect with the weather. Our shopper of the day is Daniel Reese of Grass Valley, 477-5626, 477-KNCO. Text 913-4685. And yeah, reminder that today is called Senior Wednesday. So if you're at least 60, you can buy a ticket for just $8 to see any movie that you'd like that's showing at the Del Oro or the Sutton. And that would include Toy Story 5, rated PG. That's at the Del Oro. And Backrooms, also at the Del Oro. That's rated R. That's a science fiction movie. And Star Wars, The Mandalorian, and Grogu, rated PG-13. Those are all at the Del Oro today, and if you're at least 60, then you may purchase your tickets for just $8. Or you can buy tickets for somebody else, and you can say, this is for me, yeah, I need 10 tickets, and just $8 a piece. And at the Sutton today, showing now, is Obsession. That's rated R. And Disclosure Day, PG-13. And yeah, that's it. Oh, so today is Senior Day at Senior Wednesday at Prime Cinemas. And that means the OC is in effect, meaning the open captioning with the dialogue printed at the bottom of your movie screen. And it also helps out if you have some hearing issues, or if the loud noises get to you. OC Day and Senior Day, the same day at Prime Cinemas at the Del Oro and the Sutton. Now, I know you're going to say that you already knew about this, because that's the joke we always hear when we mention that the Psychic Fair is coming up. And it is. Although they call it the Psychic and Healing Arts Fair, it's this weekend, Saturday and Sunday, at the Gold Miners Inn in Grass Valley. So you can expand your spiritual growth, find answers, talk to a psychic, get an astrology reading, experience a seance, a gallery reading, or a session with a medium. 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And Saturday and Sunday, free talks are about, they have them about manifestations and runes and sacred geometry, etc. Tickets are $10, although early bird tickets, you can get those for free by going to psychicfairs.net/grass-valley, or maybe just go to psychicfairs.net. And then type in Grass Valley there. Now, that may work a little bit easier. But if it doesn't, then you'll need to put in that Grass-Valley. But anyway, tickets will be $10 at the door. And admission includes access to the exhibit hall and speakers. The people who talk, those kind of speakers. And tickets are good for both Saturday and Sunday when you buy them. And kids 12 and under get in free when they're accompanied by an adult. So the Psychic and Healing Arts Fair, Saturday and Sunday, this weekend at Gold Miners Inn, and that is from 10 a.m. until 6 p.m., and you can park there in the area around Gold Miners Inn. They have a lot of parking there, so it is free. There's no paid parking in that parking lot. So the Psychic and Healing Arts Fair in Grass Valley, Saturday and Sunday. And that website, again, if you want to get your free tickets, early bird tickets, psychicfairs.net/grass-valley. I'm going to do that one more time. psychicfairs.net/grass-valley. Now, it sounded sober when I said it that time. Well, today is International Fairy Day. And you need to be careful as to how you interact with the creatures and stories. That is, if you believe. Bree Tennis has more.
6: We are celebrating creatures deeply rooted in Celtic culture today. Tinkerbell, the fairy godmother, the tooth fairy, leprechauns, all good fairies. The bad, known as the redcaps, are murderous goblins found in Scotland. There are also the banshees, who are Irish omens of death. Now, there are rules for fairy interaction. Show respect. And never accept food or gifts, because if you do, they can trap you in the realm of fairyland forever. But that sounds fun. I'm Bree Tennis.
0: We're going to make our way into the BNC Ace Home and Garden Center Weather Center here in a moment. It's 10:40, 81 degrees.

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2: Here is your forecast on KNCO News Talk 830. Mostly sunny today with a high in the mid to upper 80s and a very light southwest wind. It'll be clear tonight, low in the upper 50s near 60, then sunny on Thursday with a high in the low 80s. Thursday night, partly cloudy, our low in the upper 50s. Sunny and dry weather ahead on Friday with a high 75. For weather anytime, click on the Weather Center at KNCO.com. I'm meteorologist Ann Holliday on KNCO News Talk 830.
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Text 913-4685. Well, coming up on Friday, 2 days from now, 2 days and about an hour from now, it is a special episode of Seeger's Home Services Real Estate. And the program that Bill Seeger's puts together is usually one that that he does with a guest. But this Friday, he'll be in with Tom Fitzsimmons live on the air with the real estate show and find out more about his background with the perfect host, Tom Fitzsimmons. Otherwise, it airs on the fourth Friday of the month at 11:30, or right after the 11:30 newscast. And this Friday is the fourth Friday of the month, so it fits right in with that schedule. But in the future,

0: dance floor in 1980s Yuba City. So that should be interesting. Must have somehow collected some old footage. There's also a Ukrainian art installation made of war debris, at Burning Man. And there's the ancient York family crossing the Taurus Mountains. So it should be a pretty good show. Individual tickets are $9 and $11. And the Early Bird Festival passes start at $79. The Nevada City Film Festival is coming up this weekend, the 26th, 27th, and 28th in downtown Nevada City. And their website is nevadacityfilmfestival.com, which is perfect. Not much worry about the who you're going to be looking for if you type that in on your computer screen. Well, the Nevada County Fairgrounds, the fair is getting closer and closer. And then it'll be here the middle of August. So the middle of August this year, and we'll be there broadcasting live out of the gazebo on our sister station mostly, Star 94 FM, playing music and having conversations with those who are at the Nevada County Fair. But we learned that just recently, the one-day unlimited ride wristbands went on sale. They're $32, and they can be used as many times as hours there are in the day, or as seconds in the day, or however long those some of those rides take. But you can use it nonstop if you'd like. It's unlimited. $32. You can get yours online, or you can stop by the SPD Market in Grass Valley, and you can buy it there. If you buy it online, then there's looks like there's some fees. So you might want to stop by SPD. You might find a good sandwich or something there anyway. And NevadaCountyFair.com is where you can get more details on that one. The Farmers Market in Colfax is back tomorrow. It's from 4 until 7:30, probably through the summer, but every Thursday with farm fresh goods, baked goods, and maker items, meat, fish, food trucks, community spirit. It's happening at South Main Street in Colfax. So 4 until 7:30. If Colfax is your hometown, it's very convenient to stop by the Colfax Farmers Market. And more details available at 530-346-8726. I would imagine that you could probably, if you'd like to be a vendor at the Farmers Market, that would be an important number for you. 530-346-8726. And the Last Supper is coming up this Friday. It's called that because it's on the final Friday of each month. And that just happens to be this coming Friday, day after tomorrow. And it's a free dinner. It's 5:30 until 6:30. You're welcome to make a donation if you'd like. But it's not required. It'll be at the Grass Valley United Methodist Church, 236 South Church in Grass Valley. And the meal includes chicken enchiladas with green sauce casserole, Spanish rice, refried beans, and cool, creamy ice cream for dessert. Plus, you will be serenaded by the Strum Bums. They're at most of these free meals with the Grass Valley United Methodist Church. So they are conducive, probably, to the digestion of your meal. It's time now for the entertainment report. Here is Arletta Van Housen.
1: Another Blair Witch Project is on the way.
2: I'm so sorry.
3: A reboot of the found footage film is going to hit theaters September the 24th, 2027. The film is being backed by Lionsgate, with plot details being kept under wraps. The original Blair Witch Project was released in 1999 and is considered one of the most successful indie films ever, bringing in almost $250 million at the global box office. It followed three student filmmakers who go missing while making a movie about the legend of the Blair Witch. I'm Mark Mayfield.
1: The man accused of fatally stabbing actor James Hardy has been found mentally unfit for trial.
4: A judge made the ruling on Monday after 44-year-old Michael Gledhill underwent a competency hearing. Gledhill did not appear in court. Based on a psychiatrist's report, the judge ruled Gledhill was not fit to stand trial and ordered that psychotropic medication be administered. The 81-year-old Handy, who appeared in Jumanji,

0: In Top Gun Maverick, was in a relationship with Glad Hill's mother. He was stabbed to death outside of her home in Tarzana on June 3rd. Glad Hill remains behind bars on more than $2 million bail. His next court date is July 14th. I'm Daniel Martindale.
1: And Shinedown frontman Brent Smith is homeless by choice. He tells the Rock 30 podcast he just prefers a nomadic lifestyle and he sees no need to put down roots right now. The band is on the road. And that's entertainment. I'm Daria Albinger.
2: And now, Jerry Serino's Hidden Grove Project to bring our children home.
3: Nevada County has always been considered a very tolerant, live-and-let-live county. Hi, this is Jerry Serino. History records that more than 100 years of Donation Day Parade that yields tons of food for our local families. This annual act of compassion has taught our children from a very early age the culture of caring. The 49er fire brought unsolicited donations from children's piggy banks and pockets full of coins following their parents' example. Our kids today display that Nevada County unselfish compassion by showing up to load firewood for seniors, volunteer at caregiving facilities, and many other acts of volunteerism too numerous to mention that aid our nonprofit organizations, which focus on helping local citizens. However, we're losing that considerate culture because we are losing our children. They are the only ones that possess that culture in their hearts and will pass it on to the next generation. Currently, most have to leave the county after high school, and witnessing the response from the small but vehemently vocal group of short-sighted residents from the Cedar Ridge area, you have demonstrated that you do not want these kids to return. You've got yours, and you obviously forgot why you are attracted to our county. I've designed a project called Hidden Grove, a live-work-play project, as a model to bring our children home, back to Nevada County. They are the most precious assets and essential citizens that you should be proud to have as neighbors. I ask all of you opponents to the Hidden Grove project, where do you get the right to take the opportunity away from our children to come home? How can you tell Nevada County that you do not have the right to preserve that precious Nevada County culture of good people helping good people? That is what makes us who we are. That's who you came to enjoy.

Swap Shop and the Shopping Show for a Wednesday, the 24th of June, 2026. Shopper of the day is Daniel Reese of Grass Valley. 477-5626, 477-KNCO, text 913-4685. Okay, so you're just checking the text machine, and not a new text. Well, after the one we talked about earlier. Let's check the shopping show inventory. There's some pretty good stuff on there, especially with summer for the kids. For the young people, it is officially summer, and kids are out of school. Although they'll be thinking about going back next month. They'll be thinking about it. Won't be going back next month, but thinking about it. And one of the things that you can do for the kids and for yourself as well is to think about the Phillips School of Kung Fu San Su. 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Now, the Kung Fu, the practice of Kung Fu builds confidence, discipline, and focus. Students learn respect, self-control, and the pride that comes from achieving their goals. $119 is what you'll pay for a one-month pass for unlimited classes, and that's on sale for $85 with the shopping show. 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
1: From ABC News, I'm Chuck Sievertson. The head of the UN's nuclear agency signaled today that Iranian nuclear enrichment sites would be visited by his inspectors, a key component in the interim U.S.-Iran deal. But an Iranian diplomat insisted any such visit would come only after a final deal. President Trump has said Iran is willing to allow them, but Iran has rejected that. Secretary of State Marco Rubio was asked about it today.
2: If they don't live up to those commitments, the president has a lot of options at his disposal, including, I'm not saying he's going to do it, I'm saying including reversing these sanctions. They've made very straight-up commitments in Switzerland, and the president has been very clear they need to keep those commitments.
1: Rubio today in Kuwait City at the White House this past hour, President Trump.
3: The war is going very well. As you know, we're winning by a lot. Iran is making very big concessions. We'll see what happens, but it's been very, very, very powerful. It's going very, very well.
1: President Trump canceled today's signing of a bipartisan affordable housing bill. The president on social media said he'll sign it only if Congress passes the Save America Act. The bill passed with a veto-proof margin in Congress, so lawmakers could pass it again into law on their own. ABC News White House correspondent Karen Travers.
4: The Save America Act requires proof of citizenship before registering to vote. And this demand from the president is something he has been making since March, calling on lawmakers to pass that legislation or else he would not sign anything.
1: A federal judge today barred Trump from implementing a proof of citizenship requirement to vote. The president at the White House had this to say about the Save America Act and Democrats.
3: The people that they're pushing are communists.
1: Trump did not talk about the housing bill. Israel is denying a claim by a UN-commissioned independent panel that Israel is deliberately shooting children in Gaza and is committing genocide. You're listening to ABC News.
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1: Stubbornly high interest rates have pushed new home sales to their lowest level of the year. Latest report from the Census Bureau from ABC's Jim Ryan.
7: Housing industry analysts were expecting a rebound last month after April's decline. Instead, the number dropped from 626,000 new home sales to 580,000, a 7.3% decrease. While sales were down, prices were up. The median price of new houses sold in May was $424,900, up 2% in just a month.
1: Bill Gates' testimony transcripts released by the House panel investigating Jeffrey Epstein. ABC's Aaron Katursky.
8: Gates said he knew Epstein was a sex offender, but hoped he would introduce him to wealthy people who could help the Gates Foundation. Gates said he met Tom Pritzker, Mort Zuckerman, and Leon Black. None donated, and Gates told the committee the Epstein brokered meetings were a dead end.
1: Mice are getting smarter, researchers say. The rodents are learning how to resist traditional pesticides. Terrell Williams owns the Bug Bully in Philadelphia. Says when applying the chemicals...
9: It used to work right away, but what's happening is it's starting to take longer for the application to work. That's what we've been noticing.
1: And more on the research by Rutgers University researcher Changlu Wang on their studies of mice.
10: From those samples, we found that about 70% of the mice populations contain mutations.
1: Chuck Sievertson, ABC News.
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0: It is 11:11 and 82 degrees. Wednesday, the 24th of June, 2026. Shopper of the day is Daniel Reese of Grass Valley, 477-5626, 477-KNCO. Text 913-4685. We're approximately 10 minutes from the news quiz contest and your opportunity to win a colossal pasty from Robinson Enterprises. If you win it today with the news quiz contest, then you pick it up between 8 and noon weekdays, Monday through Friday, except for a week from this Friday, which is a holiday, July 3rd. But otherwise, 8 till noon from Barbara Svenhard. And then you take your certificate from Barbara and you head on over to Robinson's gas station at Bennett and Main, and you can cash that in for the pasty to consume right away or to take home and heat up later. You have 2 months in which to use your certificate for this prize of the colossal pasty. That's on the way in about 10 minutes, your chance to win the annual fundraiser in Truckee. Is on Saturday. This is for all Nevada County residents and visitors. All money raised supports their volunteers offering ongoing training, emergency preparedness, and equipment needs. The SAR volunteers, search and rescue, are essential, highly trained first responders who aid several of the Sheriff's Office rescue missions and missing persons cases throughout the year. And that's this coming Saturday in the Truckee area at various locations between 9 and 5, including at the railroad station, at the Coffee Bar, and Pecos Bike, Rayleigh's One Market, at Save Mart and Grocery Outlet, Truckee Crossroads, the Back Country, Safeway, Mountain Hardware, Westgate Center, Zuri Coffee, and at the DMV. That's Saturday in the Truckee area that this is going on. Stuff the Pack. Learn more at NevadaCountySAR.org. And you can also go to that website if you'd just like to make a donation of your choice. The summer weekly meal bags for all kids 18 and under are distributed every Thursday through the 30th at Nevada Union High School, and through the 30th of July, and then through August 13th at Oak Tree Preschool, which is at 18647 Oak Tree Road in Nevada City. And these are distributed and available for pickup between 10 a.m. and 1 p.m. every Thursday. So just another meal for kids 18 and under. So if you're 18 or 17... or 16, or 15, or, well, I'll just stop there. You know the rest, right? We might have a spacecraft launch if I continue all the way to the end. But every Thursday, and that's brought to you by Community Roots. Well, Healthy Minds, Hopeful Futures, brought to you by Foothills Compassionate Care, is today. It's from 12:30 until 1:30 at Foothills Compassionate Care, 11270 Rough and Ready Highway, and you'll be there to see the partnership of the Alzheimer's Association, the Alzheimer's Outreach Program of Western Nevada County, and Foothills Compassionate Care. It's a special presentation that offers education, encouragement, and hope through findings from the groundbreaking U.S. Pointer Study, exploring practical ways to support cognitive wellness through physical activity, nutrition, social connection, health monitoring, and self-care. And it'd be good if you could RSVP. Chris was telling me yesterday what those letters stood for. What is it? Oh, he can't remember today. He knew yesterday, though. So we'll just say RSVP to foothills-cares.org/events or call 530-272-5739. They say the highlights include creating your action plan, reducing risk for cognitive decline, and how to support lifelong brain health. But they do ask that you please register ahead of time at 530-272-5739. Although that is today, from 12:30 until 1:30 at Foothills Compassionate Care at 11270 Rough and Ready Highway in Grass Valley. At the very beginning of Swap Shop, which is each weekday at about 10 minutes after 10, it gets underway. Today, at the very start of the program, we received a call about Sippin' Song, the Summer Funshine event at Pioneer Park this coming Saturday. It gets underway at 4:30, and you can dance, actually head out and dance to the music, classics with Sons of Boogie and Love Train and the Fez Tones. There will be great music, a photo booth, and dancing, and all sorts of other things going on, including raffles, and it's a fundraiser for In Concert Sierra and the Sierra Master Chorale. Sippin' Song Summer Funshine is Saturday at 4:30. It begins at 4:30 at Pioneer Park in Nevada City. InConcertSierra.org will get you more details. Well, today is Wednesday. You knew that, right? Probably. Or had your suspicions. Well, tomorrow is the beginning, Thursday is the beginning of the Yuba Sutter Fair, which is Thursday, Friday, Saturday, and Sunday. The first day is called Thrifty Thursday, and that means it's less expensive than it might be otherwise. $5 admission for all ages, 5 and over. And Friday will be Kids Day. Kids 11 and under get in free all day. And by the way, they will be open tomorrow. The fair will be active from 4 until midnight. And Friday from 4 till midnight. On Saturday, it's 11 until midnight, 11 a.m. until midnight, you know, because it's a Saturday. Seniors Day on Saturday, free admission for those who are at least 65. And then on Sunday, it's Military Appreciation Day. They're open 11 to 11. They close down at 11 on Sunday, the last day of the Yuba Sutter Fair. And you can get your more information and maybe even tickets. They may still have some ride tickets available or tickets to get into the Yuba Sutter Fair at ysfair.com. Oh, and the best part, the theme, the slogan is Barn in the USA. Well, today is that flower arranging class. In fact, it's probably already just about getting close to the end. But who knows? If you would like to learn more about the Nevada County Fairgrounds and Chicago Park Garden Club collaboration of a flower arranging workshop, or maybe find out when they're doing more, then you can call 530-446-4847. And when they pick up, you say, "Hey, bud." That's what people who work around flowers, they like to be called. Like to be called bud. Well, the Scooters Pals event, the .1K Fun Run, is this coming Sunday, 11 until 2, at 1849 Brewing. It's fun for the entire family, including the four-legged family. You know, the dogs and the cats. The dogs seem to enjoy this kind of interaction more than the cats do. But you, once in a while, you stumble upon a cat that does like to be a part of activities. ScootersPals.org will get you more information about that. That's the ScootersPals .1K Fun Run, Sunday from 11 until 2, and that's at 1849 Brewing Company. Well, this music, it's not the same music that we played yesterday, but tomorrow we'll play the same as we did yesterday, because I know you were hopeful that we would have the same music every
1: anything
0: day.
1: Anything to feed the fire of your silliness. I'm just a,
0: that's
1: a
0: what you're up for,
1: victim, I guess. Yes. So you just
0: do it. Do
1: kind
0: it
1: of
0: I
1: throw
0: want.
1: A dart against the dartboard and see what music pops up, right?
0: A dartboard, huh?
1: Yeah,
0: a dartboard.
1: Yeah, you close your eyes and look at the screen and put your finger on
0: the dartboard is a metaphor, right?
1: Picking it apart
0: for a rotation.
1: Boy, I can't say a thing without you just analyzing
0: and you
1: the
0: love
1: heck
0: it.
1: Out of it.
0: And you've loved it for 35 years.
1: Oh, man. Are you kidding?
0: Because we know we first worked together in 1977, and our anniversary's coming up on what Thursday?
1: So
0: Thursday.
1: I'll bake a cake.
0: Okay, and then jump out of it.
1: No, nope, not jump out of it. It would ruin the cake.
0: But before you bake it, before you get into it.
1: What?
0: So we have a colossal size pasty that you could win. It's from Robinson Enterprises, and it'll be yours. You'll just need to come pick it up if you win it, if you can correctly answer Chris Gilbert's news quiz question.
1: And the question is from the newscast. A film festival starts on Friday, which I'm sure you've heard many times about that during Mo Howard's radio program. But just in case, what local town is this film festival being featured? Is it being featured in Nevada City or Grass Valley?
0: And caller two, your knowledge could make you a winner. Caller two, I said, at 477-5626.
1: 477-KNCO.
2: 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Guess I forgot to make it clear that Travis is a nifty kitty. He is. All right, that's fixed. Oops, you're right. I meant to say repaired. He hates the word fixed.
0: Well, Chris, we have no takers today.
1: What happened? All right, I'll take that colossal pasty then.
0: You want
1: you
0: it?
1: And I can split it.
0: I know, and then we could share it with somebody else,
1: folks
0: too.
1: Folks at Robinson, they won't mind.
0: Okay.
1: Yeah.
0: Let's do it.
1: Yeah. Okay. Let's head after the show.
0: Let's head on over there.
1: Yeah.
0: But maybe we ought to clear up this mystery as to what local town is hosting
1: For all the questions I posed, maybe because it was such a difficult question. What film festival starts on Friday? And where is it? It's in Nevada City, of course.
0: Okay. Yeah, Jesse Locks was talking about that. Was that yesterday or the day before yesterday?
1: That was that's a good question.
0: These days, they just
1: She was talking about yesterday.
0: She was. Okay.
1: At Toffanelli's.
0: Yeah. Okay.
1: All right. Until tomorrow.
0: Talk to you then. All right. Then that is Mr. Gilbert, as he prefers to be called. And let's head on over to birthdays, the desk that holds the birthdays and anniversaries. And we got a text about an anniversary. And it's the 31st for, I think it's Peepaw. It's spelled P-E-P-A. And Conan, C-O-N-A-N. So 31st anniversary. Congratulations. That's quite an achievement. I'm assuming wedding anniversary. And Joy Porter, well-known person in this community. Happy birthday from your family and friends. Now, if you'd like to share birthdays and anniversaries with us so we can put them on the air, you can send us an email to info@knco.com. 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You can send a text to, Peepaw and Conan's friends did, 913-4685. Or you can give Tom Fitzsimmons a call. He's here early, weekday mornings. Then he shares birthdays and anniversaries late in the 7 o'clock hour. And his number is 477-5626, 477-KNCO. Same number it's been for a long, long time now. Well, Tom Fitzsimmons is on the town in the studio talking the Heart Project. And just after the 11:30 newscast, it's 82 degrees at 11:25.
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5: Turn it off! 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
6: 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Oh.
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14: I'm Chris Gilbert with the KNCO Local News Update. The cause of at least some of the numerous large power outages in western Nevada County this month has been determined. PG&E Public Information Officer Paul Moreno says blackouts in the Grass Valley area have been linked to a faulty underground cable.
15: When a cable becomes faulty, the system may just shut itself off to prevent additional damage or any issues. So we are finding that in this case the power did go off repeatedly, and to fix that, we are replacing that faulty underground cable, and some of those customers will transfer it to an adjacent circuit basically another source of power to keep energized.
14: And with most of the western county mapped as a high wildfire risk this time of year, most customers are part of what PG&E calls its Enhanced Power Line Safety Settings Program. The increased sensitivity cuts power off more easily and immediately when a tree branch or animal comes into contact with a line. The program was established when the cause of major wildfires in the last decade was determined to be vegetation being ignited by live or downed wires. Moreno did not have any information on whether some of these recent outages were due to that program. And he also mentioned that there will be no sensitivity adjustments until the danger lessens. Moreno also notes that sometimes the cause or source of an outage can never be determined. And with John Baggett becoming the next Nevada County Superintendent of Schools, the Nevada City School District Board of Trustees has appointed an interim replacement. That's Seven Hills School Principal Sam Shug. And Board President Sandra Barrington says the Dean of Students, Brian Ellis, will also serve as interim principal at Seven Hills.
16: We wanted to be prepared for when John Baggett resigns. We wanted to be prepared. The school year pending, you know, August 19th is around the corner. We wanted to make sure that that transition for when that does happen was very clear. There was planning involved and that it was going to create continuity for the next school year.
14: Meanwhile, Barrington says finding a permanent replacement for Baggett, which might end up being Shug, will likely take 4 to 6 weeks. Barrington says appointing experienced interim leaders allows the district to keep critical work on track without disruption to students, family, or staff. So again, that will be in effect through the next school year. Join us for our next local news update at the bottom of the hour. And for news and weather anytime, you can go to KNCO.com. 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
18: Here is your forecast on KNCO News Talk 830. Mostly sunny today with a high in the mid to upper 80s and a very light southwest wind. It'll be clear tonight, to low in the upper 50s near 60, then sunny on Thursday with a high in the low 80s. Thursday night, partly cloudy, or low in the upper 50s. Sunny and dry weather ahead on Friday with a high 75. For weather anytime, click on the Weather Center at KNCO.com. I'm meteorologist Ann Holliday on KNCO News Talk 830.
0: 1133, 83 degrees, and time to chat with Rick Fisher, financial advisor with Ostro Financial Consultants, LPL Financial, member SIPC. Well, Rick, it is the final Wednesday of June, at least this year.
19: Yes. And right, correct.
0: These months go, it reminds me of the how it feels like the old movies where they'd show time passing by the pages falling off a calendar.
19: Yes. Yep.
0: That's what it feels like.
19: It seems like it's a half the year's halfway over.
0: It is.
19: Or almost halfway over.
0: Yeah, today, I guess, is it 6 months from today? Is that Christmas Eve? Yes.
19: You're getting close.
0: 6 months from today. It's the 24th.
19: Yep.
0: Christmas Eve. Do you have all your shopping done?
19: I don't know.
0: Not yet.
19: But sometime this summer, I'm sure I'll start buying stuff.
0: Well, and we can find out what kind of collateral you might have by checking on Wall Street. How's it looking today?
19: Well, we started the day positive across the board. Now we are mixed, but we still have the Dow up 294 points to 51,961. S&P 500 is up almost 8 points to 73.73. And the NASDAQ has turned negative, now down 40 points to 25,546. Taking a look at commodities, we've got crude oil off about $3. That's about 4% to $70.34 a barrel. Gold's down to down 148 points, $148, to $4,002 an ounce, with silver off 8%, down $5 and change, to $57.03 an ounce. And then we've got the 10-year Treasury rate currently at 4.40%. So that is your midday report.
0: And we'll get an update from you that'll air right after the 5:30 newscast this afternoon.
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3: And KNCN News Time, 11:37, 83 degrees. Welcome on to town. Tom Fitzsimmons here at the KNCO studio. I'm getting overclimped, maybe, just because this is kind of an interesting show to do here in the, you know, when I think about it, it's June 24th today, which if you add about 6 months to it, not that I'm a mathematician, but it'd be about December 24th, which would be Christmas Eve, and you think about toys, you think about kids, you might even think about, boy, wasn't that toy run something this past year, and the kids are opening up their presents and enjoying themselves just because of what the Nevada County Toy Run has done year after year. Well, we're kind of talking about that indirectly today because there's a big event involving those cyclists, those motorcyclists, this coming June 27th. That's this weekend. And we have Kathy Collins here to talk about it from Twin Cities Church. We have Shannon Bueller here, of course, synonymous with the Toy Run, and the real estate agent of your dreams.
4: That's right.
3: Is that a good way to put it as well, Shannon? And then I have Eric Oliver here. Not to be outdone, he is calling in because, Eric, you're out on the job site with your bees. Is that what's going on?
5: Yeah, I'm out in a bee yard right now.
3: All right. Whereabouts are you, if you don't mind me asking?
5: Say that again?
3: Yeah, whereabouts are you located?
5: We're out on Lower Colfax Road at one of the farms out here.
3: All right. All right. This is a key time of year for you, isn't it, with the bees? I mean, with the sun out and the heat and all that stuff, it's a really important time to keep an eye on them.
5: Oh, it is. Right now we're checking the mite levels that we get, the parasitic mites. We're putting treatments on for them.
3: All right. Now, see, here's the thing. When you decide to take over the Toy Run, Eric, I remember how worked you were. You were busy. How do you have time to do this thing? And here we're doing another event with your motorcyclists this weekend concerning Project Hope. How did this all come about?
5: Well, we've been talking about doing a summer run for, you know, basically since we took it over as a team. And, you know, we wanted to do back-to-school supplies and shoes. That was a thing that really hit close to home for me growing up poor in Nevada County, of not being able to come back to school with a brand-new pair of shoes like kids did. And, you know, it was something we talked about, but the logistics were just so tough to do it, to, you know, run another event and then also get it out to the families and everything. And so when we heard about Hope for Nevada County, that was already doing a program like that, giving out backpacks, school supplies, and pairs of shoes to these kids, we thought it was a perfect opportunity to team up with them, use our power of volunteers and participants with the motorcycle run, and be able to feed this awesome organization and get them a whole bunch of stuff for these kids.
3: All right. So, Shannon, how quick can you guys then go into gear and put on an event? I mean, was this pretty quick to put together?
4: It was, but we were used to working well under pressure. And, I mean, we've been meeting for months with everybody to pull it together. So it'll be super exciting to see how many people show up and making it the first annual ride. You know, hopefully it'll be something that everyone really enjoys. Eric's picked an amazing route for the bikers, that one that a lot of them probably haven't been on. So it'll be really fun.
3: Yeah, we're going to talk about the route in a second. But, Kathy, you have Twin Cities as the start-off point, correct, for this?
6: Yes, they'll start at Twin Cities Church. They'll all pull into Twin Cities between 10 and 12, and they'll register there if they haven't already registered. And then they'll drop off all their donations that they're bringing, and they'll drop them there. And then they're going to take off in, I believe it's groups of 200. So the first wave of bikers that come in, they'll go off on a ride. They'll have a leader. And so it'll be like, you know, just whoever comes in first. And then we're going to have donuts. We're going to have coffee. We're going to have music. It'll be fun.
3: All right.
6: A fun morning.
3: Was the church excited to have these bikers kind of do this run?
6: Well, I hope so.
3: Because it's kind of different.
6: It's going to be great. I'm excited. It's just a great opportunity to work with a group that we haven't worked with before. And we've been talking about it for the last, you know, couple of years we wanted to partner with the Toy Run. So we're super excited. I'm super excited. I love the Toy Run. I mean, I've been watching them come through town since my kids were little. It's been like the highlight of the year to watch them all come through. And so to be able to actually partner with them for this, it's great. So
3: all right, Eric, are the bikers going to be there, you think? I mean, because, see, in my mind, it's kind of hot out. But the bikers like
5: this weekend's cooling down.
3: It's going to cool down beautifully. Yes.
5: In the mid 70s. So I think the weather's going to be perfect. I think the only thing that's going to offset it, because we've got a huge amount of response from this, and we were originally expecting a couple thousand bikes, but there's going to be a lot of people out of town on vacation and doing other events and stuff. It's a busy time of year. But I still expect to see quite a few bikes. I'm hoping up to 1,000. We'll see. The amount of bikes taken off in each pack will depend on how many people show up. We're just going to kind of play it by ear and every half hour take off from Twin Cities Church through our route and make our way out to Western Gateway.
3: All right. Now, you know, it's kind of funny because I have a flyer in front of me. The ride, again, it's a scenic ride. It says here through Nevada County starting from Twin Cities Church. And I see it's Western Gateway Park. And so I go, oh, is it going down the old highway? And that's it. But it's much more involved than that, it sounds like, the route.
5: Yeah, so we're going to head out from Twin Cities Church in Rough and Ready, and we're going to head farther into Rough and Ready, take a ride on Bitney Springs, and take that out to the Bridgeport River Grade. Mm-hmm. We'll ride through the Bridgeport River Grade up towards North San Juan, and when it tees into 49 at Peterson's Corner,
3: right,
5: we'll take another right, and we'll head through the 49 River Grade past the South Fork Bridge up into Nevada City, and then we're going to hop on 49 to 20 down to Western Gateway Park.
3: Wow. Now, see, that is a great ride. That is a great ride.
5: I just rode it last weekend, and it was great.
3: Isn't it an awesome? It's awesome. I imagine on a motorcycle, you know, just driving that, coming up to Peterson's Corner and stuff, you know, French Corral and all that stuff, I imagine on a motorcycle it's even that much more beautiful.
5: Oh, it's too much fun with all the twisty corners. I'm going to take a nice, easy pace, but it's a good ride.
3: All right. Now, this is going to be a party, from what I understand. Shannon, is that true when we get to Western Gateway Park?
4: It is. We have food vendors and music. It'll just be a great time to be down there. It's going to cool off a little bit, so it'll be amazing. Bring a blanket, bring a couple chairs or something to listen to the bands that are down there. It should be a really good time.
3: The band? How did you get all this stuff together, live entertainment? Because there's several bands that are going to be there.
4: Eric's magic.
3: Eric, you did this, huh?
5: Yeah, we got four bands. We actually just put it out on social media, and we got the huge response of people that wanted to come out and play. So we narrowed it down to four bands, kind of four different genres that kind of fit our vibe. We got a music promoter guy to kind of run everything for us, because I felt like I was getting in over my head. We got four food vendors plus an ice cream truck coming out, and we got a bunch of regular vendors with motorcycle apparel and stuff, and then we have Brewing coming out, serving beer, and also 805 is sponsoring us, so we'll have a bunch of 805s out there.
3: Oh, man. That's excellent stuff. This is going to be a great time. And again, it's going to be benefiting Nevada County Toy Run. I thought it was interesting what you said, Eric. You know, I'm one of nine kids growing up, and I actually had nervousness starting the school year because a lot of times, you know, when you have nine kids, middle class, lower middle class family, you know, you get hand-me-downs. Sometimes I had my older brother's stuff to start the school year, which was maybe new to me, but it wasn't new clothes like a lot of the kids had. And it makes you feel kind of, you know, kind of nervous about those first days, about getting teased and stuff.
5: Yeah, it was always a poor feeling of, you know, my parents couldn't afford the brand new pair of shoes, and all I ever wanted was a pair of Nike pumps, and they never came.
4: Aww.
5: You know, so I'm hoping these bikers can bring in a bunch of nice new pairs of shoes, and we can raise enough money that we can use our buying power and get some pallets of new shoes to donate to Hope for Nevada County, so they can distribute them out at their event a couple weeks after ours.
3: Yeah, it is. It's going to be coming up before you know it on July 18th, Kathy.
4: Yes.
3: Hope for Nevada County. Mm-hmm. For people that aren't familiar with Hope, can you explain what that is?
6: So Hope for Nevada County, this will be the third year that we've done this. It's our whole community coming together to provide free backpacks, school supplies, shoes for kids in our community. So the last 2 years, I think we've had close to 3,000 people attend this event. We provided enough school supplies and backpacks and shoes last year for 1,200 kids. The first year, I think it was half that. I mean, we didn't really know what a big response we were going to have.
3: I
6: mean, it was crazy how many people showed up. And I think We ran out of school supplies like halfway through. So last year we just doubled our efforts and we had enough for 1,200 kids. And we gave all that out. So we had 1,200 pairs of shoes. And then, so this year our goal is to have enough.

0: can have coffee, donuts, and then just bring a donation if you want, and just you know, thank these guys for showing up. So,
1: and if I recall, Project Hope came out of, what was it, Iowa? I'm trying to think where it was.
0: They're based at, well, we partnered with Convoy of Hope the last 2 years to
1: Convoy
0: put this event.
1: Yes, okay.
0: And they're based out of Missouri.
1: Missouri, okay.
0: So, so they've showed up the last 2 years with a big truck full of food and shoes and just different things. It's been pretty awesome. This year, however, we're changing things up a little bit. We're not actually partnering with Convoy of Hope. We love them. But we've had a couple of big, big businesses in our community step up, and they want to partner with us also. So we're partnering with Grocery Outlet and True Value Hardware Store in Penn Valley.
1: Yes.
0: They have this Hunger Independence Drive through the month of July, because July is statistically a hard month for parents to provide food for their kids. They're out of school. It's just the toughest month. So they have this big drive, and all the proceeds this year, they're going to donate towards the Hope for Nevada County event. So they're going to show up with a big truckload full of food, a big semi-truck, unload pallets of food. They're going to pack up bags of groceries and hand them out, similar to the last 2 years. So we'll be handing out, you know, groceries for all the families that attend. And so they're going to make that happen for us. So we're super excited to have, like, more community involvement with these businesses with us. So
1: I love businesses that step up, because it hasn't been
0: great.
1: Easy for those businesses either.
0: Right.
1: I mean, the cost of running a business is tough as can be.
0: So every year we just get more and more community partners involved, resource agencies, businesses, churches. So last year I think we had like 95 different churches, organizations, businesses participate in this event. So we'd love to have even more. We'd love just the community to just come together to provide for these kids. So any businesses out there that want to sponsor or donate, we would love, you know, we're collecting school supplies, shoes, all that stuff.
1: All right.
0: Backpacks.
1: So businesses that are listening, how should they get a hold of, or where should they go?
0: There's several different ways.
1: Yeah.
0: You can go to the website. Let me just make sure I read this to you right.
1: Sure.
0: It is Hope and the number 4, hopefornevadacounty.org.
1: Okay.
0: You can email hello@hopefornevadacounty.org also. You could also email me, Kathy@TwinCitiesChurch.com, K-A-T-H-Y. So there's several different ways that you can donate to this event. You could also go on, you guys have the Nevada County Toy Run website,
1: yes.
0: too, and you can donate there. So,
1: and I see one here, a website, arideforhope.com as well.
0: You could go there.
1: Yeah, okay.
0: Yep.
1: All right, there's a number of ways. Here's the thing, Eric. I know you're busy working and stuff. Can you hang on through a commercial break, or do you need to go?
2: No, that's fine.
1: All right. Let me get a commercial break in here. I really appreciate Eric Oliver joining us by phone down there off Lower Colfax. He's working his bees, working his magic. And, yeah, we're talking about a Ride for Hope happening June 27th this weekend. So a quick break. We'll be right back.
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1: KNC News Time, 11:52, 84 degrees down the home stretch here of On the Town at the KNCO studios. And in the studios with me, Kathy Collins, Shannon Bueller, talking about the Ride for Hope 2026 happening June 27th. Starts at Western, I should say,

0: It starts at Twin Cities Church, ends at Western Gateway Park. It's going to be a beautiful ride. Big festival down at Western Gateway Park. Eric Oliver joining us from his bee working duties over there on Lower Colfax Road. Eric, for people that want to go and enjoy the ride, do you recommend start and end places, or are there places that people can go to see the bikes go and really enjoy how they look?
1: I mean, people could come out at Rood Center. We're going to be coming by, you know, at the speed limit, so it's not the same parade type of deal.
0: Yeah.
1: But, you know, up at Peterson's Corner, any of the spots along Bittany Springs there, you know, come out to Twin Cities Church and watch everybody take off. That's your best bet. You know, come out and donate, or come out to Western Gateway. It's open to the public. Come out, grab a beer, grab some food. We got a bunch of good food vendors, pizza and Mexican food. And make a donation, or just come check out the bikes there.
0: Yeah, what's the cost of it, Shannon, to go to the festival? Is it a donation type of thing, or what?
2: So the if you just want to go to the festival, it's $20 if you do it online, and then $25 the day of the event.
0: Oh, at the gate, okay.
2: Yeah, but and then there's food and drink and stuff there, and then of course the bands that are going to be there will be really fun.
0: Yeah,
2: so it should be a great evening.
0: And it looks like it's like a what do I have here? 11 a.m. to 5 p.m. I think is the time there at the park. Which is a great thing. You know, the thing is, Eric, a lot of people still don't understand bikers. Even though we have the toy run, you know, they think they're tough, they're hard-nosed and all that stuff, those men and women, you know, because they got their leathers on and all that stuff. They're some of the most giving people I've ever met. And to know that they've been dying to do this for a summertime event, I had no idea.
1: They really are. And they come out in droves for the Christmas toy run, and I hope they're going to do out the same for this. They certainly do it at other events all throughout the year. There's a lot of charity organizations that benefit greatly from the biker community.
0: Yeah, yeah. And so for toys, that's one thing. For school supplies, Kathy, are you the go-to person on what type of school supplies we need?
3: Well,
0: what
3: sure. That means? Yeah, so we need, like, really good backpacks, any of the things that go in them, you know, notebook paper, binders, markers, colored pencils, mechanical pencils are big. And then, like, water bottles. I know all the kids are using headphones now, so we've been collecting, like, the plug-in headphones for the kids. And then shoes. That's what we're kind of concentrating on this time. I know we've been talking about shoes for teens, but actually we could use shoes for all ages. So just buy a cute pair of shoes and drop it off. That'd be awesome. We actually will be down at the park, too, for the festival, the party afterwards. We'll have a Hope booth set up, so you can come by there, make a donation, or drop off something.
0: Okay.
3: Just find out more about the event. We'll be set up down there. So, yeah.
0: All right. Well, what's the cool shoes, Shannon?
3: Yeah, what are the cool shoes?
2: Oh, goodness.
0: I mean, Chelsea would tell me.
2: Chelsea would know, yeah. You know, I mean, I think, you know, teenagers typically like the name brand shoes. So when I was talking with a group this morning, we talked about, you know, even if they do gift cards for Famous Footwear or Big Five or something where they can find some of the nicer brands. But, you know, definitely any of the, I would think Nike's, Vans, any of those, you know, are pretty sought after for people.
3: Right.
0: I know one thing, the need's out there, Kathy. That's what the event has shown the last 2 years, that they're just like, we need toys at Christmas time.
3: Right.
0: This is as big a thing as we have in the community.
3: Yeah, it is pretty amazing. When we first started, you know, we were just hoping a few hundred people would show up. And when almost 3,000 people showed up, we were just pretty blown away, like, how big the need was. And so it just was an eye-opener. And it's like, okay, let's really just come together. So the more people we have in our community coming together to help make this a success. I mean, we've had businesses like collecting school supplies, and then they just bring a whole truck full of school supplies before the event and drop it off for us. So if you have a business that wants to collect school supplies, that'd be awesome. You know, another thing that we really need this year, we need hairstylists and barbers. So we provide free haircuts for the kids that come also. So they get backpacks, they get water bottles, they get school supplies, shoes, socks, but they also get free haircuts. So last year we did over 260 haircuts for kids, and we had maybe like 25 hairstylists. Our goal is to do even more than that. So we have the whole gym set up inside with hairstylists. So if you are a hairstylist, or you know, you want to come and be a part of that, that'd be great. It's like from 9 to noon on that Saturday. So just let us know, because the haircuts are huge for.
0: Oh, yeah.
3: We had so many families saying how.
0: And this is even where Eric will go with this. Eric, did you ever have your parents or your dad or somebody give you a haircut for school?
4: Oh, yeah, it was always just a buzz cut, though.
3: Right.
0: Yeah. My dad gave me a buzz cut, and I had trauma. I still have trauma from it. It's like 60-something years ago.
3: We don't want this event to be traumatic. This is the Hope for Nevada County event is just a fun event. It's like a party. We cook hot dogs. All the families that come get a free lunch. Coco's Ice Cream brings free ice creams for all the people that come.
0: Yeah.
3: We have bounce houses and slides and just games, and it's just a fun event. It's not like I have to go get my free stuff, like kind of an embarrassing. It's just a fun party, and we have a lot of teenagers, like the Nevada Union cheerleaders come out and they help with the booths, and I mean it's just a fun time for families. So we try to make it a really fun event, but also, you know, helping families.
0: Well,
3: so,
0: and that Hope event is happening before you know it. As Eric said, it's after the ride this weekend.
3: July 18th,
0: mm-hmm. which is a Saturday up at Nevada Union's Hooper Stadium.
3: Yep.
0: School starts early this year, it is time to start thinking about this.
3: Yeah, I know. School just got out, and everybody's like, what are you doing collecting school supplies? But, I mean, we had to move the event up just because of the school starting earlier this year. So it'll be here before you know it. So
2: for sure.
3: Don't have much time.
0: Yeah, and times have just been tough out there for people. I know having on the food bank like I do every month and Interfaith Food Ministry, it's just tough for families right now.
3: And we partner with Interfaith and the food bank. They will both be there. You know, they have their trucks. And so any groceries that we have left over from the event, we just load it right up in their truck and they take it with them.
0: All right. Kathy, I appreciate you putting in all this time.
3: It's a lot of fun.
0: All this stuff.
3: Same
0: for you, Shannon. This is like
3: we have a lot of help with this. We have over 460 volunteers that help put this event on.
0: Well, congratulations on that.
3: So it's pretty huge. And like we've had Kiwanis, the 60-40 group coming. Yeah, like they all just, all these people come and donate, and then they donate their time too. So we couldn't do it without all of everybody.
0: Can any of them go out and move some beehives with Eric? Any chance
3: I'd like to
0: that?
3: Have some bees at the event, actually, Eric.
0: You could probably use the help, Eric, right, at this time? Eric, all the best to you, Eric Oliver, and be safe out there with your bees, and can't wait for the ride this weekend. It's going to be a tremendous event.
4: Yeah. Thanks, Tom. It's always good talking to you.
0: No, great talking to you, too. You get back to work. And Shannon, again, appreciate all you do along with your daughter and making these bikers get out there for the toy run in the winter. And now the Hope Run here, a very special event happening here on the 27th. Again, Twin Cities Church, probably best place to be.
3: That's right.
0: About 10 o'clock.
3: Yes.
0: Time to get there.
3: Yep. That'd be perfect.
0: And appreciate all the energy. And again, school supplies. Get out there. Enjoy yourself. Big party at Western Gateway Park right after it.
3: Thank you.
0: Thank you, ladies. All right. That does it for us. We got ABC News coming up next.
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6: From ABC News, I'm Chuck Sievertson. Kill the fanfare and smiling faces. They were expected at the White House today, where President Trump was to sign an affordable housing bill into law. Both parties voted for it by veto-proof majorities, a political win-win. But the president slammed the brakes on it, saying he won't sign it unless Congress first passes the Save America Act, an election-related measure not getting wide support. When asked about the housing bill at the White House, Trump ignored the issue, saying instead,
7: "The war is going very well. As you know, we're winning by a lot."
6: And about the Save America Act and Democrats,
7: "The people that they're pushing are communists."
6: Congressman Ted Lieu, California Democrat.
8: "Why is that? Did he wake up on the wrong side of the bed? Is he unable to stay awake today? What's causing him to chicken out again? Is it Taco Wednesday?"
6: The federal judge today barred Trump from implementing a proof of citizenship requirement to vote, which is in that election bill. About today's Capitol Hill lunch with the president and Republican lawmakers, ABC's Jay O'Brien is there.
9: President Trump does not have the grip on congressional Republicans that he began this term with. And so we were looking to read the tea leaves out of this lunch to see what are their priorities going forward. Are they more unified emerging from this lunch, having heard from the president, than they were potentially before they went in? So that's always been the question hanging over this. But now this housing issue has thrown a wrench into all of that.
6: After the lunch, the president.
7: "I think we had a really great meeting. And we're very proud of the party. We like our leader. We like everybody really in the room. I don't like a few people, but that's okay. I think you know who they are."
6: Analysts expected today's latest census report on new home sales to show an increase, but instead, the opposite. An unusually blistering and deadly heat wave is spreading across Western and Southern Europe. You're listening to ABC News.
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5: I'm Chris Gilbert with the KNCO Local News Update. It looks to be a packed lineup of entries and activities for this year's Nevada City Film Festival, which is coming up this weekend. Organizers say short films remain the heart of the 26th annual event. They span Mesopotamia to the year 2730, as well as the mountains of Anatolia. And in this state, a California drive-in at dusk, the aftermath of L.A. wildfires, and a Punjabi farm worker's dance floor in 1980s Yuba City. Appearing on KNCO's On the Town, Festival Director Jesse Locks also mentioned a notable entry from Iran about two competitive wrestlers as an intimate coming-of-age story.
6: Now the one keeps losing to this other, and he decides he's going to take drastic measures. But then it's like he gets pulled back and realizes what's kind of going on. But it's beautifully shot in the mountains. It's very snowy. But she reached out and said, you know, I haven't shown this anywhere outside of Iran. And also for a female filmmaker from Iran to be able to make a movie is pretty special.
5: Locke says there are 7 short film programs and over 50 total entries, with over 40 filmmakers to be on hand to talk about their works, about a dozen more than they normally have. The Nevada City Film Festival is running Friday through Sunday at the Nevada Theater. And if you'd like to get a good sampling of what local aspiring playwrights have on their minds these days, the first ever Showcase Festival begins at the Miners Foundry tomorrow evening. It's hosted by the Nevada County Playwrights Collective. Founder and organizer and also a playwright herself, Kimberly Klaus, says 4 short plays of 7 to 20 minutes each will be presented each night, along with a one-act play. They'll be performed as stage readings with minimal costumes, props, and sets. And there'll be a variety of themes and styles from people of all ages.
7: That deal with forgiveness or reconciliation, a mother and daughter meeting, old lovers who meet up again for decades later. Some deal with politics, some deal with friendship. So it has a number of different themes that I think everyone will find something for themselves.
5: Klaus says these are mostly new playwrights showcasing their material for the first time. That's at 7 p.m. Thursday through Saturday with a Sunday matinee at 2 p.m. that will feature short plays from previous performances. Join us for our next local news update at the bottom of the hour. 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
9: Here is your forecast on KNCO News Talk 830. Mostly sunny today with a high in the mid to upper 80s and a very light southwest wind. It'll be clear tonight, to low in the upper 50s near 60, then sunny on Thursday with a high in the low 80s. Thursday night, partly cloudy, our low in the upper 50s. Sunny and dry weather ahead on Friday with a high 75. For weather anytime, click on the Weather Center at KNCO.com. I'm meteorologist Ann Holliday on KNCO News Talk 830.
4: For current temps, radar maps, snow and rainfall totals anytime, visit KNCO.com.
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11: Talking with Brian Buffini, we're talking about real estate. The median age of the first-time home buyer has gone up from 30 years old to 40 years old in the last 10 years. We have a shortage of inventory. We talked about there's three things that the government can do. One is lower regulations to get home building going again. Two is do away with capital gains. And three is limit corporate buying thousands of single-family homes and starving that inventory. As an individual, what can you do? Well, quit being desperate and swinging for the fence, and so stay off of DraftKings and crypto. Quit buying crap you can't afford and letting these companies screw you, like Lexus, and you've got a car you can't afford for $1,250, and then you whine because you can't buy a house. It's your fault. You did that. Okay? So you've got to stay out of the stupid. You got to get the stupid student loan paid off like it's some kind of pet in your house. You got to get that credit cards cut up and get Samuel L. Jackson out of your life. What's in your wallet? All of your money, apparently. But, yeah, so, we got to fix all of that. And then the one last thing I wanted to bring up, and I want your input on this, because you and I are about the same age, and I've been hammered negatively on this subject because I was on Fox yesterday talking about it, as a matter of fact, and the anchor, John, on there is about our age, and he said, what'd you pay for your first house, Dave? And I went, $67,500. What'd you pay for yours? $88,000. What'd you do that on? $18,000 a year. Okay. Well, wages have not kept up with house prices because house prices shot up in the last 10 years due to inventory shortage and COVID garbage, right? And so wages have not kept up. That is real. However, the other thing we've never adjusted for in our psyche out there in the land of TikTok where you're 27 years old living in your mother's basement bitching about this is you've never adjusted your entitled viewpoint. Because let me tell you what was in that $67,000 house. No stove. No refrigerator, had to go buy them used, no washer and dryer, no dishwasher, no microwave, no disposal, roll-out vinyl floor on the kitchen,
12: come on,
11: and a Formica top, a chipped-up sink that had little chips in the ceramic,
12: yeah.
11: The carpet, you had to mow it because it was 7 inches tall. It was, remember Shag in the 1970s?
12: Baby. Shagadelic.
11: Yeah, Shagadelic,
13: one
11: baby.
13: One bathroom.
11: And it had 1.5 baths, and it was 1,200 square feet with one car garage.
12: Yep.
11: So you can't compare that house to your little McMansion that you're bitching about that you can't afford. So you don't compare that. I grew up in a 1,000 square foot house with an unfinished basement. We had no living room furniture until I was 13.
12: Yep.
11: And the living room wasn't as big as this desk.
12: Yeah.
11: And so, you adjust all of that before you say, well, you're a boomer. You had it good. Yeah. It was easy for you. No, we didn't. I mean, I had 1.5 cars.
12: Yeah.
11: You guys got 3.
12: Sure.
11: And so you really got to adjust for that and your expectations. And then lastly, you need to think about where you're buying. And in most markets, and you know this better than anybody probably, basic urban growth is if you go out of town a ways,
12: yep,
11: as we say in Tennessee, out in the country, it gets cheaper the further from downtown you move.
12: Yep. Yeah, and look, I mean, the average home used to be 1,210 square feet, and now the average home is 2,900 square feet. And so it's much bigger.
11: And the difference in those is not necessity, it's luxury.
12: It's what people were buying and the prices and the market and the way it went and all that kind of stuff. Here's the bottom line. You know, the first house I bought, it looked like it had been in a drive-by shooting, okay? And I was a house painter's son, you know, and I fixed it up. And there's a thing called sweat equity. Mm-hmm. And everybody watches the Homes and Gardens show. The truth of the matter is, you know, I was out here in Tennessee the other day just looking at stuff, and I was looking at the model homes, and they have them all tricked out. And they're lined up out the door, and everybody's buying the model homes. The money is not in the model home and the new construction. The money's in the old beater down the street without, you know, with the, it looks like it needs a coat of paint.
11: Because it does.
12: Because it does. Yeah. And it, you know, you make money in real estate when you solve somebody's problem.
11: That's how you buy, though, people.
12: Yeah.
11: You stay out of the traps,
12: yeah,
11: and you set yourself up, and you adjust your expectations and act like a first-time home buyer. Quit acting like you've been saving money for 25 or 30 years. You haven't. You're 27 years old.
12: Look, how bad do you want it?
11: Yeah.
12: And you know, I hear a lot of the younger folks, you know, the math isn't mathing, and I'm a lifestyle person, all this stuff. The average homeowner has 44 times the net worth of the average renter. And if you want to get on the right side of the net worth equation, the number one way people make money in America and all over the world is housing. And so I've trained in 47 countries, and housing is the same all over the world. Food, shelter, clothing, mm-hmm, the three necessities. And so you got to fight and grind to do it. And again, I think you're right.
11: Get your foot in the door.
12: People are losing hope, but people are also listening to all this garbage out
13: 100%.
12: There. 100%. You can totally do it. You can bite, yep, fight, scratch, claw. Look, I'm an immigrant, came to America, got run over by a car. I have $250,000 in medical bills in 1986. I don't know what $250,000 is worth today. It'd be a fortune. And I bought my first house, and I fought like the Dickens for it. Mm-hmm. And I literally didn't eat a meal that I didn't prepare for 3 years. But that house I bought for $107,000. I sold it for $164,000. The next one I bought was $220,000, and I fixed it up, and I sold it for $394,000. And then I bought the next one, and I bought it for $900,000. And then I bought the next one, and it was $1.8 million. And I bought the next one, and that $1.8 million now turned into $4 million. And the next one, $4 million, turned into $7.5 million. And so here's a house painter's son with not a dime, goes from, in 22 years, from zero to $7.5 million. That doesn't happen by renting, and that doesn't happen with crypto,
13: yeah,
12: and it doesn't happen with DraftKings.
13: Yep.
11: Yeah, very good. Chuck is in Milwaukee. Let me get that line going. Chuck, how are you?
14: Good. How are you doing?
11: Great, man. Enter the conversation. How can we help?
14: Hey, so I'm a long-time listener. I'm a baby step worker. And so my question is, so my wife and I have worked through most of the baby steps except for the latter ones. And we are at the point now where we're thinking about selling our house in order to be mortgage free. And I'm just wondering, is that possible?
11: That makes you move down then, right?
14: What's that?
11: So you would move down in house.
14: We'd downsize. Yep.
11: Okay. Other than to be mortgage free, why would you do that?
14: That's the only reason I would.
11: what's your house worth?
14: $447,000.
11: And what do you owe on it?
14: $192,000.
13: What do you guys make a year?
11: You're gonna buy a $150,000 house from a $500,000 house?
14: Yeah, doesn't make sense.
11: Are you married?
14: Yeah.
11: Don't do this.
12: He just saved you $250,000 in marriage counseling right there, buddy.
13: Chuck, do you want to do this? What is your wife saying? I am curious.
14: Our goal was to work that baby step and be mortgage free. But
11: yeah,
14: personally, no, I like where we live. I'd rather just, you know, buckle down, pay it off. Yeah. You know, we got eight or 9 years till we could pay it off.
11: That's what you should do.
12: Yeah.
13: Yeah, how much do you guys make a year, Chuck?
14: So I can tell you, I've been self-employed for 25 years. I'm a Harvard flooring contractor, and I work alone. And do you want, like, the business gross income?
11: No, I'm asking what your household income that
13: you
11: pay taxes on is.
14: Okay, I made $151,000. She made $64,000.
13: Good.
11: So 2.25, and you got to pay off. You need to pay off $192,000, and you're going to do that in 4 or 5 years. And,
13: yeah.
11: And then if you want to save up and move up, I would. But I don't know. I would not sell this and move down to be debt-free.
14: Right.
11: I think you're going to be debt-free soon enough. You've got a good plan. Would you, Brian?
12: Well, I'm a house painter, son, Chuck. So here's what we would do. We'd do call it Saturday money. So we take what was called a side job, do a little work on the side, and every dollar I made on the Saturday job, you use to pay down the debt. And so you do that. Here's what you can be. You could be debt-free in 5 years, not eight. And you get to live in the same house. And you know what? Your wife thinks you're even cuter than you are right now.
13: With no mortgage, it's amazing how people's looks change suddenly. It's a beautiful thing.
12: My wife thinks I'm gorgeous.
11: Oh, my goodness. Brian Buffini is with us, real estate coach and expert. We're going to come back in the last segment this hour and take your
13: calls.
11: Yeah,
13: and I'll throw out, too, you know, there was some hope interjected there at the beginning about, hey, get in. 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
3: 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We're talking real estate. We're talking about it is possible. It is definitely harder. It's definitely different than it was 10 years ago. And it's definitely way different than it was 30 years ago. No question. That is not in question. But the question is, you can control only the things you can control, and that's what you should control. If you control the controllables, you can put yourself in a position to buy. Carter is with us in Columbus, Ohio. Hey, Carter, your question for Brian and the panel here.
4: Hey, guys. How's it going?
3: Great. How can we help?
4: I just wanted to call in and just say my wife and I are expecting with our first child, and we're currently thinking that home buying is our next thing that God wants us to do.
3: Cool.
4: We are both in full-time ministry. So with that, obviously it's not like an extravagant paychecks that we get, but we're not in it for the money. I'm just wanting to know, like, how we can go from the jump. We're renting right now. How we go from the jump of we have everything budgeted with our rent to our a mortgage payment, everything with bills and like that. With
3: congratulations on the baby. How old are you guys?
4: Thank you. 22 and 23.
3: Mm, okay. And how old is, what is your household income today?
4: Yearly, we both combined to $60,000.
3: Okay. You have a bunch of debt?
4: Nope. My wife has no debt whatsoever. The only debt I have is student loans, but I'm working through a public student loan forgiveness because I work for a church. So
3: 10 years is not a plan to get out of debt, honey.
4: Yeah.
3: Okay. Brian, what do you think?
5: Yeah. How much is on the student loan, by the way?
4: $21,000.
5: Okay. And after your bills come in and your money comes in, how much is left over? You have anything left at the end of the month?
4: So with all bills aside and Tide offering aside and everything like that, we have about $1,600 left to spend, not including food or anything like that.
5: Okay. You got any money saved?
4: We have $13,000, including $1,000 emergency fund.
5: Great. Fantastic.
3: Wow. You're okay. Way ahead of what
5: great.
3: I thought.
5: Very good. Yeah, 22 and 23. We got a winner here. It's Hope for America. Okay. What's the average sales price in Columbus, Ohio?
4: We got pre-approved for 228, but I was doing the math and just looking what our mortgage would be. I just don't know how that would be possible to, we just kind of be making
3: pre-approved. Pre-approved only means that the mortgage company has brain damage. Okay. Because there's no possible way you should do that.
4: Yeah.
3: You know that. When you looked at the payment, you about choked, didn't you?
4: Yeah.
3: Good for you.
4: It's about $220,000.
5: Okay. All right. Just curious, what would $220,000 get you in Columbus, Ohio?
4: Like bedrooms and stuff like that?
5: Yeah.
4: About 3 beds, 2 baths.
5: Nice.
3: Wow.
5: Nice, I know. We're not living in San Diego, baby. This is
3: so like
5: life.
3: 2,000 square feet, huh?
4: Like 1,500, yeah.
3: Yeah. Wow. Yeah. Okay.
6: Well, Carter, I would take that $13,000 that you have, throw it at the student loans. You may want to work a part-time job for just a season. When's your wife due? When's the baby coming?
4: End of September, early October.
6: Okay. Yeah, between now and then, Carter.

0: I were you, I would be stacking cash and I would go work extra weekends and nights. And you guys on it, yeah, pile up some cash, get the student loan knocked out, save some more back to that emergency fund, and then make it a big goal. Yeah, of and knowing that you're on a $60,000 income. Okay, so it's gonna take you guys a couple of years to save for that down payment, but it is totally possible.
1: So let me tell you this: I completely affirm God's call on your life to be in ministry, and I want you to keep doing that. And here's the reality that goes with that. You're not going to only get to do that for the first decade.
2: Mm-hmm.
1: Go talk to some 65-year-old pastors and ask them how many of them, when they were 22, worked a side hustle. Mm-hmm. When we work with 50,000 churches in America, and what we found is that 88% of pastors are bivocational. They have a side gig. 88%. And they call that full-time ministry. My pastor that led me to the Lord and baptized me is with the Lord today. And back in the day, he delivered bread, had a bread truck, and he was a full-time pastor. And he told that story from the pulpit 1,000 times to where we all could visualize the bread truck. We heard it so much. But it was perfect. So, you know, you're 22 and 23. You're just beginning.
2: Yep.
1: You've got time. You don't need to buy a house today to be rich. You don't need to buy a house today. And money's not your motivator anyway, but you do need to buy a home. It's going to be good for your family, but it may be 5 years. So what? You clear the student loans, you pile up some cash, you work some side hustles, and you know, your ministry continues to grow, and maybe you move into a senior pastor role at some point where you actually can just do that and make enough money to afford a home. So if you buy a house at 27 or 28 years old, and you put down a good solid down payment, and you stay out of debt, and you're a good dad and a good pastor, I would call you a phenomenal success in America.
2: Yes, sir. Yes, sir. And by the way, being a pastor can also be your side hustle. I had a buddy of mine, and he was in the same spot. And again, sometimes you can be so heavenly minded you're no earthly good. I'm here to be a minister, and I'm trying to help. And so his side hustle was marry, bury, and baptize. And so he said, I'll marry, bury, and baptize. And he put a little service out there, and he made enough money to go buy himself a house. So your ministry could be your side hustle, too.
1: I love it. Danielle is in Des Moines. Hi, Danielle. Your question for the panel.
3: How's it going?
1: Good. How can we help?
3: So my husband and I, we're in our mid-20s and thinking about starting a family soon. So we're looking at buying a house maybe in the next year or two. And we're just wondering what we should be prioritizing in our first house for our family. Like, should it be location, size, the cheapest thing possible? And we're trying to put down 20%.
1: Wow, that's great. That's unusual for a first-time home buyer. That's good, though, if you could do it. So what do you think the leading indicator of a home? You want to get in,
2: yeah,
1: but you're not going to live there forever.
2: Yeah. So how many kids do you have again, Danielle?
3: Well, we don't have any right now,
2: great.
3: But we're hoping within the next year.
2: Well, so you plan for that. Here's the big tip I give people all the time. You live in the floor plan, not the square footage. People get caught up in square footage. So sometimes older houses have smaller square footage and better floor plans. You'll see this, like you can see a townhome or a condo has lots of square footage, but it's all cut up and chased up, or it's a two-story. So you live in the floor plan, not the square footage. So start thinking about, okay, Lord willing, if we had a couple of kids, what would that look like? So to me, you want to make sure that you got the best floor plan that's open as possible. And then, you know, I have six kids, me and my bride, which seemed like a great idea at the time. And we prioritize having a yard over everything else. You know, we were going to have those crumb snatchers out there catching balls and running around, and we live where it was a little bit sunny. So, to me, again, it's your priorities. So, floor plan is key over square footage, and typically the older houses have the better floor plans. And then a little bit of yard if you're going to have kids. Those would be the first two for me.
1: Yeah, very good. Very cool. All right. Well done, sir. So, Brian Buffini has been our guest this hour. Brian, if people want to learn about Buffini and Company, the leading real estate coaching company in the world, how do they do that?
2: 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We have thousands of clients. We really teach people to take care of their customers. That's what we're all about. And so we help real estate agents do well. And a lot of our agents that we coach are in your program helping folks out.
1: 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So That's absolutely perfect. Well, folks, we want to give you hope, and we don't want there's a whole industry that makes a living telling you that there's a bubble and there's a crash coming, and the world is coming to an end. And Chicken Little, we sell helmets.
0: And you can never be a homeowner.
1: You'll never make it. America is dead. There's people make a living off of that, and that's a lie. Is it different? Yes. Is it hard? Yes. Has it always been some form of hard?
4: Yes.
1: Yes. 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And we'll help you do it. We love you. We want you to win.
0: That's right. 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
0: pleasure. So
2: love you guys.
0: So
2: love your family.
0: It.
2: Love helping people today. It was a treasure.
0: Thank you.
2: Appreciate
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7: From ABC News, I'm Chuck Sievertson. There apparently was no food fight, but lunch didn't go down so well for some of the Republican lawmakers meeting with President Trump on Capitol Hill for a midday meal today. It's a day after a War Powers Act bill passed banning further military action against Iran. And after many of those lawmakers expected a political win-win in an election year, with the president signing a bipartisan affordable housing bill, Trump canceled the ceremony, insisting Congress first pass his Save America Act, an election-related measure. Congressman Pete Aguilar, Texas Democrat.
8: It's clear he doesn't care about the American public. It's clear he doesn't care about the costs that people are facing. This is a significant piece of housing legislation. Every House Democrat voted for it, as you mentioned. Every Senate Democrat voted for it. The only no votes were from House and Senate Republicans.
7: After the lunch on Capitol Hill with Republican lawmakers, the president.
9: I think we had a really great meeting, and we're very proud of the party. We like our leader. We like everybody really in the room. I don't like a few people, but that's okay. I think you know who they are.
7: One of those might be Louisiana Senator Bill Cassidy. Sources tell ABC News the meeting was tense, with the president frustrated over the War Powers resolution vote. Sources say he and Senator Cassidy got into a shouting match. Senate Majority Leader Thune and others tried to calm them down. Cassidy says he is not sorry he stood up to Trump, saying the president was trying to bully him. A federal judge today barred Trump from implementing a proof of citizenship requirement to vote and a demand that mail-in ballots be received by Election Day. ABC's Peter Haralambos.
10: Judge Denise Casper wrote that the Constitution, quote, does not grant the president any specific powers over elections. Separate from today's ruling, Trump earlier this year signed a second executive order on voting to create a national list of verified voters. That policy is still being challenged in court.
7: At the close, Wall Street indexes are mixed. 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
2: Analysts expected today's latest census report on new home sales to show an increase, but instead they're lower. Disagreement between the U.S., UN, and Iran over resuming nuclear inspections in Iran. The head of the UN Nuclear Agency says his inspectors will be allowed in under the interim U.S.-Iran agreement. Iran says no, only under a final deal. Civil society organizations in South Africa say that adolescent girls and women are among the first groups to feel the pinch of U.S. foreign aid cuts to the country's HIV programs. Before dawn on June 24, 2021, the Champlain Towers condominium complex near Miami collapsed, killing nearly 100 people. Today, a ceremony remembering.
3: Gonzalo Torre, David Epstein.
4: The names of the 98 people who died when their home crumbled around them were read aloud as residents and first responders came together again.
5: No one really expected something like this to happen, and the most that we can do is focus on the future, on things that we can do so that nothing like this ever happens again.
4: Devin Gonzalez lived in the Champlain Towers and survived the collapse. Her father did not. Jim Ryan, ABC News.
2: We're hearing from a paddleboarder followed by a great white shark off the coast of Santa Barbara, California, Father's Day weekend. Robert Kagan says his niece Kayla paddled nearby.
6: The feeling is a mix of adrenaline and just this excitement mixed with this. It's a big deal. Like, probably shouldn't be doing that.
2: Chuck Sievertson, ABC News.
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7: I'm Chris Gilbert with the KNCO local news update. The cause of at least some of the numerous large power outages in western Nevada County this month has been determined. PG&E Public Information Officer Paul Moreno says blackouts in the Grass Valley area have been linked to a faulty underground cable.
8: When a cable becomes faulty, the system may just shut itself off to prevent additional damage or any issues. So we are finding that in this case the power did go off repeatedly. And to fix that, we are replacing that faulty underground cable. And some of those customers will transfer it to an adjacent circuit, basically another source of power to keep energized.
7: And with most of the western county mapped as a high wildfire risk this time of year, most customers are part of what PG&E calls its Enhanced Power Line Safety Settings program. The increased sensitivity cuts power off more easily and immediately when a tree branch or animal comes into contact with a line. The program was established when the cause of major wildfires in the last decade was determined to be vegetation being ignited by live or down wires. Moreno did not have any information on whether some of these recent outages were due to that program, and he also mentioned that there will be no sensitivity adjustments until the danger lessens. Moreno also notes that sometimes the cause or source of an outage can never be determined. And with John Baggett becoming the next Nevada County Superintendent of Schools, the Nevada City School District Board of Trustees has appointed an interim replacement. That's Seven Hills School Principal Sam Shug. And Board President Sandra Barrington says the Dean of Students, Brian Ellis, will also serve as interim principal at Seven Hills.
9: We wanted to be prepared for when John Baggett resigns. We wanted to be prepared. The school year pending, you know, August 19th is around the corner. We wanted to make sure that that transition for when that does happen was very clear. There was planning involved and that it was going to create continuity for the next school year.
7: Meanwhile, Barrington says finding a permanent replacement for Baggett, which might end up being Shug, will likely take 4 to 6 weeks. Barrington says appointing experienced interim leaders allows the district to keep critical work on track without disruption to students, family, or staff. So again, that will be in effect through the next school year. Join us for our next local news update at the bottom of the hour. And for news and weather anytime, you can go to KNCO.com. 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
11: Here is your forecast on KNCO News Talk 830. Mostly sunny today with a high in the mid to upper 80s and a very light southwest wind. It'll be clear tonight, till low in the upper 50s near 60, then sunny on Thursday with a high in the low 80s. Thursday night, partly cloudy, or low in the upper 50s. Sunny and dry weather ahead on Friday with a high 75. For weather anytime, click on the Weather Center at KNCO.com. I'm meteorologist Ann Holliday on KNCO News Talk 830.
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12: In the lobby of Ramsey Solutions on the debt-free stage, Austin and Mackenzie are with us. Hey, guys, how are you?
13: Doing pretty good. How are you?
12: Welcome, welcome. Where do y'all live?
13: Mount Pleasant, Michigan.
12: Ah, okay. Where's that near?
13: Like, in the middle.
12: Okay, right in the middle.
14: Yep. I love Michigan. People always put up the...
12: Always put the hand up.
14: Yes, yes.
12: Talk to the hand. Yeah, good. Very cool. Well, welcome to Nashville, and you're here to do a debt-free scream. How much debt have you paid off?
0: We paid off $117,417.
12: Love it. Gosh. And how long did that take?
0: 19 months.
12: Good for you. Wow. And your range of income during that 2 years?
0: We started at $100,000, and then we ended at $203,000.
12: Well, that's a little jump. Nice.
14: Double
12: what do y'all
14: income.
12: Do for a living?
0: I am a health insurance agent. I'm a broker.
12: Mm-hmm.
13: And I'm a stay-at-home mom.
12: Okay. So how'd you double your income in 18 months, dude?
0: Well, we actually, once we had our first child, I realized we weren't sure if she was going to stay home or continue to work. And when I was holding her, I realized we have to keep her home with her mom. Mm. And that just really set a fire to pick things up for me.
13: Yeah, so he just worked really hard to up the sales.
12: Wow.
14: Golly. Baby will motivate you.
0: Oh, yeah. Yeah, absolutely. Changes a lot.
14: Changes, I guess. Yes.
12: Yeah, you're holding that child. You're like, this just got real.
0: Yes.
14: Oh, my gosh.
12: Wow.
14: So
12: very
14: wild.
12: Cool.
14: Yeah,
12: so what was the $117,000 in debt? What kind of debt?
13: Credit cards, two cars, student loans, personal loan, medical, and our house.
12: Wow, you paid off your house.
13: We sure did.
0: Yes,
12: so what's the house worth?
0: It is worth $135,000.
12: Very cool. Good for you guys in Mount Pleasant, Michigan. What does that buy? How many square feet is that? How many bedrooms?
0: It's about
13: a little over 1,000 square feet, and it's a 3-bed, 1-bath.
12: Wow. Very cool. And how old are you two?
13: 27.
12: And you have a paid-for house in Michigan. That's pretty amazing, y'all.
0: It feels good.
13: It feels great.
12: I bet.
14: Pretty
12: I bet
14: incredible. It does. What year did you guys buy the house?
13: 2 years ago?
0: Yeah, 2 years ago. So
13: almost
0: 20.
13: 2 years ago?
0: Yeah, yep.
14: Amazing. See, we were just talking last hour about people getting in the market and doing all of this and getting out of debt and all of it. And you guys did all of it in 18 months, 2 years basically.
12: Yeah.
14: Got in.
12: Not only
14: out.
12: Did they buy a home in their 20s,
14: yes.
12: They paid it off in their 20s.
14: Well
12: but
14: done.
12: Guess what? They bought a 1,000, what'd you say? How many square feet?
13: 1,000,
12: about 1,000 square feet.
14: Yep. Yeah, well done, okay. You guys. That's
12: and,
14: amazing.
12: Yeah. This is not going to be on the, the land of the rich and famous, but it is a great starter house.
14: But
12: to
14: the
12: start
14: land of the rich,
12: because
14: you guys are going to start. Freaking,
12: you're going to be millionaires.
14: Yeah,
13: I mean,
14: yes.
13: Hey, it's a roof over our head.
12: I love
13: right?
12: it. Yeah,
14: so
12: I love
14: great,
12: it. I'm so proud of you. Way
14: Thank
12: to go.
14: You.
12: So, did you sell anything, like the cars or anything?
0: No, actually, we kept the cars that we currently have, and during the process, I actually called into the show to ask if I should buy a 1976 Corvette, and it was interesting. He had told me, not necessarily something that you would have done at that time, but to keep it based off the income and where I was at during the baby steps.
14: Uh-huh.
0: So probably would have maybe been a little bit sooner if I hadn't done that.
14: But you kept the car.
0: Yeah, we kept it.
14: Because we told you to. That we told you
0: yes.
14: You could.
0: Yes. No. Yeah, Rachel, you gave me a little more trouble than Dave did, surprisingly.
14: So fun.
12: Surprisingly.
14: We were all together. Look at that. Yes.
13: It's funny.
14: Yeah. I probably was like, sell it. Oh, I think I do remember this. So I was like, I don't get it.
12: Yeah,
14: cars
12: but it
14: are
12: wasn't.
14: Such a big
12: it
14: deal.
12: Wasn't, but how much money was it?
0: It was $7,700.
12: Yeah.
14: Okay. Oh, so great. So what happened 19 months ago that you said, okay, we're going to start this journey to pay off all, I mean, that's a long list of debt.
13: Yeah. I mean,
14: and then the house.
13: Yeah. I don't think it was anything, one big thing in particular. I think it was just a bunch of little small things, but I think definitely our first daughter being born, we were like, yeah, we got to, you know, leading up to that, we were like, we got to get serious about this.
12: Yeah. What do you tell people the key to doing this is?
0: I would say, at least for me and the people that I talk to, the ones that don't really make it or get anywhere are the ones that say that it's impossible to do or they just can't do it. Mm. And for us, we asked, how can we do this? What
14: Not
0: do we
14: if.
0: Need to do? Yeah. Exactly. So that was my advice. Yeah. If you're in that situation where it feels impossible, definitely ask yourself how and start from there.
13: Also, just like being honest with yourself and like putting the numbers in your face, because it took him, I won't say nagging, but persistently being like, hey, let's add up what you spent on this month, you know, and all this stuff. And it took me sitting down and looking at the number that I was spending on fast food to be like, actually, you know what? I can afford to put more money towards my debts. Like, there's no reason that I should only be making minimum payments on everything.
14: Wow. So the budget and the revealing of, hey, this is what's going on and here's what we have to change from a lifestyle perspective even.
13: Absolutely. Just be honest with yourself.
14: Yes.
13: Yeah.
14: So good. Yeah. People live in a little bit of that denial, I think, at times, right? Where you're like, it's not a big deal. And then, you add it up. You're like, oh, man.
12: It is a big deal.
14: This could be going towards something great.
13: Yeah, absolutely.
14: Well done, you guys.
12: So you guys are content today with an inexpensive home and some inexpensive cars so that you're 100% debt-free. And I've often taught, and Rachel has too, that contentment is not on the same spectrum with ambition, because you're very ambitious at the same time in that you leaned into this, you worked your tail off,
14: doubled
12: made a bunch
14: income.
12: Of sales, you cleaned up the mess, you paid it all off in 18 months, house and everything. Oh, my gosh. Where does that contentment come from?
0: I would say we just have a lot of peace knowing that, you know, if something were to happen to me tomorrow, that the girls will be okay, that they're not going to drown in debt. We put a lot of things in place that you guys have recommended to give us that peace. And I'll say I know people that have much nicer cars and much nicer homes, but have a lot more stress on their shoulders. And that's just not something that I wish for myself or my family.
12: Mm. Yeah.
13: Again, I think I mean, I'm content with food in the fridge, a roof over our head, and happy daughters, you know, and, you know, just giving it up to God, and he's provided what we need, and we don't need anything else. I guess that's where the contentment comes from.
14: Like. Yes.
12: Yeah.
14: We complicate our lives so much, right?
13: Yeah.
14: I mean, and we do it to ourselves.
13: Yeah, chasing after the next big thing.
14: That's right. And, absolutely. Yeah. And that keeps you in a broke cycle for so many people.
13: Yes.
14: And they don't even realize it, right? And you guys are just a beautiful example of what that looks like, because you're exactly right. I think trading the peace over the stress any day.
13: Yes.
14: And people crave it. They don't know what to do. So
0: absolutely. Yeah. We'll be saving up. We're currently saving up for our next house so we
13: Buy
0: can cash. Yeah, absolutely. So it'll take some time, but that's the next goal for us.
14: Yeah. You guys are awesome.
12: Yeah. You're going to be able to do, I mean, if you're making a couple of hundred, you're going to be able to do whatever you want to do in very short order.
14: Yes.
12: Because you got the stuff in the right order. You didn't go, acting like you were richer than you are. And that's going to set you up to build incredible wealth and generosity. In the meantime, you've got the peace of going, hey, this house, we got no payments. And I'll tell you something else. How long has the house been? How long has the debt been paid off? How many months ago was that?
0: February is when we paid it off. Okay.
12: Have you noticed yet a difference in your sales?
0: Well, I noticed there's definitely a difference in everything that I do, knowing that it's paid off. I mean, we've cash flowed 3 vacations since then as a little celebration.
14: Yeah.
0: Including this one. This will be our last one for a while. But there's definitely there's a calm in the air that we've never felt before.
12: Yeah. Mm. I've always coached small business owners and sales teams as well that when you don't have a single debt in the world, you don't have to make a sale and people can smell it.
0: Yeah.
12: And you end up increasing your income.
0: Yeah.
12: Because they don't think you don't smell needy.
0: Yeah.
12: You know, a needy salesperson, you know, you can smell it.
0: The commission breath is
12: exactly.
0: awful.
12: Exactly. Exactly. That's exactly what it
14: and
12: is.
14: And how old are the kids?
13: We have she just turned 19 months old, and she just turned 5 months old.
14: Okay.
12: Did you bring them, or are they at home?
13: Yeah, they're here.
12: You want to put them in the debt-free scream?
13: Yeah.
14: Absolutely.
12: All right,
14: yeah.
12: Let's bring them up then. That's perfect. And what are their names?
13: This one's Harlan.
12: Mm-hmm.
14: So great.
12: Little Harlan. Oh,
14: so
12: cute.
13: And the little baby is Maggie.
12: Oh, right. My gosh.
14: So sweet. All right.
13: Oh,
12: those kids, mom and dad changed their family tree. All right, count it down.
13: Oh, no.
12: $117,000 paid off in 19 months. Debt-free house and everything at 26. Let's hear a debt-free scream.
0: One, two, three.
15: We're debt-free!
12: Yeah! Little Maggie got to do the debt-free scream early.
14: He's so good.
12: That's awesome.
14: So good. Oh.

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0: If you're getting close to Medicare age, let me tell you what I'm seeing and hearing. 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Todd in Florida said he was scared to even start, but Chapter walked him through it step by step and found a Medicare plan that actually fit his life and saved him $600 a year. 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
3: I'm Chris Gilbert with the KNCO Local News Update. It looks to be a packed lineup of entries and activities for this year's Nevada City Film Festival, which is coming up this weekend. Organizers say short films remain the heart of the 26th annual event. They span Mesopotamia to the year 2730, as well as the mountains of Anatolia. And in this state, a California drive-in at dusk, the aftermath of L.A. wildfires, and a Punjabi farm workers' dance floor in 1980s Yuba City. Appearing on Kane's Hughes On the Town, festival director Jesse Locks also mentioned a notable entry from Iran about two competitive wrestlers as an intimate coming-of-age story.
4: The one keeps losing to this other, and he decides he's going to take drastic measures. But then it's like he gets pulled back and realizes what's kind of going on. But it's beautifully shot in the mountains. It's very snowy. But she reached out and said, you know, I haven't shown this anywhere outside of Iran. And also for a female filmmaker from Iran to be able to make a movie is pretty special.
3: Locke says there are seven short film programs and over 50 total entries, with over 40 filmmakers to be on hand to talk about their works, about a dozen more than they normally have. The Nevada City Film Festival is running Friday through Sunday at the Nevada Theater. And if you'd like to get a good sampling of what local aspiring playwrights have on their minds these days, the first ever Showcase Festival begins at the Miners Foundry tomorrow evening. It's hosted by the Nevada County Playwrights Collective. Founder and organizer and also a playwright herself, Kimberly Klaus, says four short plays of 7 to 20 minutes each will be presented each night, along with a one-act play. They'll be performed as stage readings with minimal costumes, props, and sets. And there'll be a variety of themes and styles from people of all ages.
5: They deal with forgiveness or reconciliation, a mother and daughter meeting, old lovers who meet up again for decades later. Some deal with politics, some deal with friendship. So it has a number of different themes that I think everyone will find something for themselves.
3: Ma says these are mostly new playwrights showcasing their material for the first time. That's at 7 p.m. Thursday through Saturday, with a Sunday matinee at 2 p.m. that will feature short plays from previous performances. Join us for our next local news update at the bottom of the hour. 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
7: Here is your forecast on KNCO News Talk 830. Mostly sunny today with a high in the mid to upper 80s and a very light southwest wind. It'll be clear tonight, low in the upper 50s near 60, then sunny on Thursday with a high in the low 80s. Thursday night, partly cloudy, our low in the upper 50s. Sunny and dry weather ahead on Friday with a high 75. For weather anytime, click on the Weather Center at KNCO.com. I'm meteorologist Ann Holliday on KNCO News Talk 830.
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0: How should you set up pay in a family business? That is my basic question.
1: Like market value, you pay.
0: No, like I can like go into it. So I make $120,000 a year working for my dad, mm-hmm. and I'm asked for a raise, and he just acts like I'm capped out, and there's like no other way to advance in a family business. And I'm wondering if you should be working towards shares or.
1: Wait, you feel that way, or that was told to you?
0: I feel that way. Like, I haven't had a raise in 10 years, and my dad says I'm capped out. Like, that's as much as we can pay you for your job.
2: Okay, so the answer to your question overall is what Rachel said, and that is that what you should be paid in a family business is what the job pays. And
0: okay.
2: So if the job you're in is capped out, that's fine. But if you weren't there and your dad had to hire someone else to do that job, what would he have to pay in the market?
0: Probably now about $120,000.
2: And what do you make?
0: About $120,000.
2: Okay, then why would you make more than he would have to pay to replace you?
0: Well, that's kind of my question. That, like, it's a generational family business, and that's not how my grandpa did it. He paid his kids way more so they could save and buy more locations. It's a very large business.
2: Yeah.
0: So I'm just
2: So what I would do in that case is not to pay you more for your job, but I would give you some percentage of profits as
0: correct.
2: A family member, and treat you like an owner, okay? Whether you got percentage actual ownership or whether you got paid as an owner. So what you should do in this situation or in this thing is to say, all right, let me ask you this. If you went and got a job doing what you do somewhere else, what could you get paid?
0: For the industry that's got a little bigger, about after a couple of years, probably about what I'm at right now, about 120. But I've been working for my dad 20 years
2: full-time. Doesn't
0: matter
2: how long you've been working there. What matters is what the job is worth. And I think we clearly have established in this conversation, this job's worth what you're being paid. You're not being underpaid.
0: Correct.
2: Okay. And you're not being overpaid. Now, so then we separate the being paid for the job with being an owner. So you've got employee and you've got owner. And you can wear both hats, but just don't confuse them and convolute them. And so if your dad wanted to be like your granddad and move some dollars your way out as an ownership position, even if it wasn't an actual stock, but instead, I'm going to give you some percentage like Grandpa used to, so you can go buy.
1: What is the profit of the company each year, net profit?
0: Net profit, about $8 to $10 million.
1: Okay. Do you have other siblings in the business?
0: I do not, but I have cousins in the business. So that's where my dad has 5 business partners.
1: Are the cousins paid just for their jobs as well, or are they
0: getting... paid just for their jobs, but they're paid just as much as me. Like, it doesn't make any sense how they set up the pay structure.
1: Okay.
0: That's kind of, so I guess my Dave's right. Like, I can separate the job. I know I'm not overpaid or underpaid. I know I'm getting what I get for my job. But my question more is, like, my dad had told me at one point, you know, give me $100,000 and I'll sell you my shares of this. And I had the money to do it. Then he reneged on that. And then he just said,
2: that's
0: says,
2: a different
0: know,
2: discussion.
0: Wait till I'm dead. Or I just don't know how most families do it.
2: Most families do it, but they don't renege.
0: But should a dad be willing to sell the share? Should it be something gifted? I mean, for that ownership?
2: Okay. There's not an ethical construct on that. Lots of the small business owners we work with sell their shares to the next generation. That's not unusual at all. Some of them allow them to participate in profits to buy out the percentages over time quickly. Some of them gift them and just gift them. And so it's not a thing. So, but there's not a, you know, your dad's not. Now, the only thing he's done that I've heard so far in this whole conversation that's wrong is reneging.
0: Yeah.
2: And so when was that?
0: That was maybe about 2 years ago. And his reasoning was he wouldn't be able to be the president of the corporation because he'd have less shares than some of his brothers and some attorney advice. I don't know. So.
2: So would you be some of his shares or all of his shares when that was the
0: deal?
2: No,
0: just a small port, like $100,000, like maybe like a 1% stake of his shares just for me. You know, like just to give your kid to have some, like he just doesn't want to give me something, which I understand. You know, he wants
2: So how many brothers are in the deal?

0: 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Normal's broke. You need a plan. 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
6: From ABC News, I'm Chuck Sievertson. A day many Republican lawmakers wanted to be a bipartisan political win-win in an election year was torpedoed before lunch. And it sounds like some couldn't stomach the midday meal on Capitol Hill with the torpedoer, President Trump. The president canceled the signing of a bipartisan affordable housing bill. He insists Congress first pass his Save America Act, an election-related measure. At lunch with Republican lawmakers, the president said he was frustrated at yesterday's passing by Congress of a war powers resolution banning further military action against Iran. After the lunch, the president said it was a great meeting.
7: We like our leader. We like everybody really in the room. I don't like a few people, but that's okay. I think you know who they are.
6: Louisiana Senator Bill Cassidy indicates what sources to ABC News said was correct, that the meeting was tense, with he and Trump getting into a shouting match. Cassidy saying he asked Trump about the Iran war.
8: It does not appear, although I don't know for sure, that the course of this is going the way that we were told.
6: Specifically?
8: You have not told the American people what's going on. It was supposed to last 4 weeks. It's lasted 4 months. Our original objectives have not been achieved. And I want to know what's going on.
6: Senate Majority Leader Thune and others tried to calm them all down. Cassidy says he makes no apologies, saying Trump was trying to bully him. Federal judge today barred President Trump from implementing a proof of citizenship requirement to vote and a demand that mail-in ballots be received by Election Day. Judge Denise Casper wrote that the Constitution does not grant the president any powers over elections. Praising President Trump's ordering of military attacks in Iran, NATO Secretary General Mark Rutte in the White House Oval Office.
9: This is the leader of the free world taking responsibility beyond the shores of the United States for the rest of the world. And this is what you did.
6: Trump criticized NATO members for their lack of support for the war. 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
2: As part of a federal bribery investigation, sources familiar with it tell ABC News the former chief of staff to ex-New York Mayor Eric Adams, Frank Carone, his brother, and 2 others were arrested today. Carone's case involves allegedly exploiting the city's migrant crisis for profit, steering emergency funds to a specific hotel, according to an indictment. The FBI and NYPD conducted searches today at various locations in the city in an investigation into corruption at the nation's largest police department. Bill Gates says Jeffrey Epstein tried to use his sex life against him in a transcript newly released by the House investigation into the accused sex offender. ABC's Aaron Katursky.
3: Gates acknowledged he had 3 extramarital affairs, and when Epstein learned about 2 of them from a mutual acquaintance, he said Epstein began working to use information about my infidelities. The committee asked Gates about photos from the Epstein files showing him with women. Gates responded he did not know them. He said Epstein asked me to take a photo with one of his assistants, which I did.
2: Mice are getting smarter, says ABC's Elizabeth Worthington.
4: A recent Rutgers University study found that mice are genetically evolving to become resistant to the poisons designed to kill them, also called rodenticides. The researchers looked at samples from New York City, Washington, D.C., New Jersey, and Philadelphia and its surrounding suburbs.
2: Recent study showed 70% of mice sampled were mutating. Chuck Sievertson, ABC News.
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21: Hey, welcome back to the Lars Larson Show. I got a question for you. Are activist judges now running America's immigration policy? That is a serious question for you, and Americans should be paying close attention to it, because the immigration policy of the United States should really have 2 effective leaders. Number one, American law, passed over the decades, that defines what immigration is and what it is not. And then an executive in the White House, the Oval Office, is actually directing the actions of the executive branch agencies that actually enforce immigration law. And if you have anybody else who is running immigration for the United States, like a judge in a black robe, As far as I'm concerned, that is absolutely dead wrong. Let me get into making that case in just a moment. But first, welcome to the Lars Larson Show. If you want to join the best conversation in talk journalism, it's here every single day at 866-HEY-LARS. That's 866-439-5277. And, of course, naysayers go to the head of the line. That's been true for almost 30 years. It'll always be true as long as I'm behind this microphone. So if you want to join the best conversation around, it's 866-439-5277. Send your emails to talk@LarsLarson.com. You can also vote in our poll on X. The daily poll question is posted at Lars Larson Show on X. It'll also posted on my website at LarsLarson.com. Should the Congress be able to stop the president from fighting a war that did not have congressional approval? Well, the Senate voted yesterday 50-48. We had four sellout Republicans: Rand Paul of Kentucky, Susan Collins of Maine, Lisa Murkowski from Alaska, and Bill Cassidy of Louisiana, who all voted with the Democrats, who are in the minority in the Senate, to ratify the House-passed measure. U.S. and Iranian negotiators are meeting in Switzerland this week. That is to work out the final details of the abandonment, we are told, of Iran's nuclear program. Now, do I believe that Iran is going to abandon its nuclear program? No, I don't. Unless they are forced to do it, I don't think it's going to happen at all. But should the United States Congress be able to tell the commander-in-chief of the United States military, you have to stop fighting this war? I don't think the Congress should be doing that. You can find the poll on X at Lars Larson Show and at LarsLarson.com, and brought to you by AMAC, the Association of Mature American Citizens. 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I joined the group about a decade ago. You can join AMAC, too. Just go to AMAC or call 888-262-2006. AMAC is better, better for you and better for America. Now, yesterday's X poll question, should the government get rid of sell-by dates on your groceries? Serious question. California is making that change as of the 1st of July next week, and they are going to get rid of all that mishmash of different dates like best if used by, fresh by, all those other definitions, and go to one single definition. I actually think that is a better system all in all. A shout out to our friends in Montrose, Colorado, who catch great talk radio every day on KUBC, that is AM 580, and you can find my show there Monday through Friday. Now, what's coming up this hour? Nebraska is now the only state in America where having a midwife assist with a home birth can actually lead to criminal charges. Why is the Cornhusker state treating home birth like a crime? For 25 years, a public university quietly ran an MBA, Masters in Business Administration program, for Chinese Communist Party officials. Have American taxpayers been helping train China's future leaders? And the Senate just overwhelmingly backed a bill to stop Wall Street from buying up American homes. Could the American dream finally come within reach again? And take just a moment to cast a vote in my X poll. You'll find the question at Lars Larson Show on X. You'll also find it on my website at LarsLarson.com. Now, let me get to those activist judges that are trying to run America's immigration policy right now. You see, they're not happy with the fact that we have a very well-defined immigration system. They bought into that whole line of malarkey, I guess you could say, to use a Joe Biden term. The idea that we have a broken immigration system, I think, is absolutely untrue. The only people it's broken for are those who would like to see many more millions of people emigrate into the United States than are immigrating right now. We have a very generous immigration system that allows more than 1 million people every single year to emigrate to the United States of America. Only, I'll remind you again, it doesn't end with that 1 million per year. For every 1 million per year that are allowed to come into the country, get a green card, and be on a five-year path to become an American citizen, the average immigrant to the United States then brings in, under family reunification, they bring in another average three people for every one person you allow in. So, in the next 10 years, we will see about 12 million people immigrate to the United States. They will then bring in about 36 million family members on average. That means you'll be bringing in the next 10 years, about 50 million immigrants to the United States of America. And that is before you get to the numbers that come in illegally across our borders. So Donald Trump has locked down those borders pretty very well. But if you allow 50 million people in the next 10 years and another 50 million after that, the country has fewer than 350 million people right now. You're going to allow a tremendous number of people to come into a country, and unfortunately, most of those immigrants these days are not assimilating into American culture. That is going to have some long-term detrimental effects to the United States of America. So consider the news today. A federal judge yesterday blocked a brand new set of policies implemented by ICE, Immigrations and Customs Enforcement. That includes the new practice of arresting non-citizens at immigration courthouses because the agency didn't go through the proper rulemaking. Consider this. You've got all these immigration laws that have been passed for decades. We haven't had any new major immigration laws passed, certainly not under Donald Trump, certainly not under Democrat members of Congress. They're not passing any new laws. And U.S. District Judge, a Joe Biden appointee by the name of Casey Pitts, has written that the lack of connection between ICE and its stated rationales and the expansion of arrests at immigration courthouses has resulted from a complete lack of decision-making. Hold on. If you're going to arrest people for being in the country illegally, wouldn't you think that being at an immigration courthouse would be a great place to arrest people for being in the country illegally? After all, isn't that what accused illegal aliens have to do? They have to go to court, and they have to answer, are you in the country legally? If you're not in the country legally, I would think a tremendous place to be able to arrest you would be at an immigration courthouse. But it was ICE policy to only arrest non-citizens at courthouses if they were high risk. One immigration judge said in a declaration that he noticed a dramatic decline in attendance at calendar hearings in her courtroom. Why? Because ICE was there. They were there to arrest people who are illegally in the country. What is the problem with that? If you've told a federal agency it is your job to do enforcement of immigration law within the borders of the United States, that's the job of ICE. If ICE then shows up at immigration courthouses and takes people into custody, isn't that exactly what their job is to do? 866-HEY-LARS. That's 866-439-5277. Send your emails to talk@LarsLarson.com. Coming up in a moment, Nebraska, the only state in America where having a midwife at your home for your home birth can land somebody in jail. Should Nebraska be the only state that makes home birth a felony? We'll talk about that coming up next. 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
12: Lars Larson wants to hear from you, even if you disagree. 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
0: Hey, welcome back to the Lars Larson Show. You know, Nebraska is the only state in America where having a midwife at your home birth can land somebody in jail or prison. Should Nebraska be the only state where a home birth could end up being a felony? I thought we'd throw that question at Joshua Polk. He's an attorney at the Pacific Legal Foundation. Hey, Joshua, welcome to the program.
3: Yeah, it's nice to talk to you again, Lars.
0: So what is going on in Nebraska that three mothers have had to file federal lawsuits because the state has a ban on using a certified nurse midwife to assist a home birth? What's going on?
3: So that's absolutely correct. Like every other state, Nebraska allows home births, but it stops certified nurse midwives from attending home births, meaning you can give birth at home, no problem, just you can't have any help at the same time.
0: Well, now, hold on. Let me ask you something, because, Joshua, I think I volunteered to you before that I'm not an attorney, but isn't there something called freedom of association? Does that mother have the right to associate with whatever kind of help she might want to bring into her home to help her with the birth?
3: So we argue that there is a constitutional right to choose a safe manner of giving birth, and that would include professional assistance at a chosen home birth. And in fact, that's one of the claims that we brought in this lawsuit. So, yeah, I'm right there with you. The Constitution certainly prohibits this type of ban that Nebraska's put in place.
0: So why is Nebraska doing this? Do you have some idea of how this all came about?
3: Sure. So we allege that the Nebraska is attempting to funnel expecting mothers into the hospital system, and we allege that there is a protectionist benefit for hospitals who get the money from performing the childbirth, and they're diverting women away from non-traditional childbirth to again keep money within that hospital system.
0: So how recently has this come about? Because I would imagine that home births 100 years ago were relatively common, maybe not as common today, but they would have been relatively common. I would imagine in the 1920s. They would have been relatively common. So when did all this come about?
3: So but part of the reason why we were able to bring a due process claim alleging that there's this fundamental right for women to choose is that this right existed from before the founding of the country. Even during the colonial period, nearly all births were outside of a hospital. And it was only in relatively recent decades that sort of reversed, where the majority of childbirths were in a hospital setting. And so is this really longstanding right.
0: I'm talking to Joshua Polk, who's an attorney with the Pacific Legal Foundation. Is there any way to find out, have state lawmakers weighed in on this and said, we don't want to stand in the way of women giving birth at home and get this out of the way? Or is there no willingness to do that in Nebraska?
3: So unfortunately, there's a really longstanding effort to reverse this law through the legislature, and it has failed every year. And we know we encourage the advocates to keep trying that path, but that's one of the reasons why we've chosen to go through the courts, is because the legislature has not been responsive.
0: Well, when the land, by the way, is Nebraska the only one in America that is a unicameral legislature where they have one chamber instead of a House and a Senate? They have just one chamber. But what's the argument that's put up against it? Is it a pro-hospital argument?
3: So that's usually not the argument. The argument is that the state wants to steer women away from home births in general because they're viewed as riskier than hospital births. But I don't think that's the actual reason, because home births are allowed. You can deliver at home in the more risky scenario of doing so alone.
0: Yeah, and in fact, you would think that forcing the woman to be on her own would make it even more risky, and yet you still can't get the law changed. So you're appealing to the federal courts. Are the federal courts likely to weigh in on something like this, where the state has made the rule, but they appear to be violating the constitutional rights of their own citizens?
3: Now, that's absolutely right. There's federal jurisdiction for federal questions, and it is a federal question whether this statute violates the federal constitution.
0: So how soon can you get a decision on this? Because this is a real-time situation for these expecting moms, isn't it?
3: That's right, and for that reason, we're pursuing emergency relief in the cases where the plaintiffs are currently expecting, to get a preliminary ruling from the court that we're likely to win ultimately and allow our clients to proceed with the childbirth plans without having to come all the way to the end of the case, which could be, a year or two in the future.
0: So are you talking about getting some relief in the next couple of weeks?
3: Not the next couple of weeks, hopefully the next few months. But we'll see if the court agrees with our request.
0: Has any other state gone through this kind of situation?
3: So there are a lot of issues affecting childbirth freedom, like restrictions on birth center, establishing independent birth centers from a hospital and that sort of thing. And so in those types of cases, I would say yes, but this is a very unusual and highly restrictive law. So in that sense, Nebraska is kind of unique.
0: You know, Joshua, at least my impression, my mom was born in Scotts Bluff, Nebraska, a long, long time ago, over 100 years ago. But it kind of strikes me as strange that it's a very conservative state, or at least that's the way I understand the reputation, that the idea that a conservative state like that would make it so difficult to do home births just seems very bizarre. Can you help me understand that at all?
3: Sure. So I would just say protectionist policy doesn't know any political party. They all do it. Red or blue states all do it. If you've got a very powerful special interest like the hospital industry, then you'll get things that conflict with the otherwise, you know, statewide values like this.
0: Very good. Well, I wish you luck, and I hope you win.
3: All right. Thank you very much.
0: You betcha. That's Joshua Polk. He's an attorney with the Pacific Legal Foundation fighting for the right to have certified midwives help out a mom, a brand new mom, who's about to deliver a baby at home and doesn't want to have to deliver it on her own. By the way, I want to tell you something about all those spam texts and the scam emails. You know, the ones that flood your phone. They're not random. And I imagine that you probably have that's occurred to you. But so the scammers are buying your personal information. And that's the key part that you have to understand. Data brokers are the ones who are selling it. And believe me, it applies not just to you, but it applies to me as well. And I've had to act against it. And now I've found the way to get it done. It's called Incogni. Here's what happens. The data brokers will collect your name, your address, your phone number. Even they collect the kind of medications that you take. They collect information about your income. And then they package it all up, and they sell it to anybody who's willing to pay the freight. And that includes criminals as well. So in the last six, now almost 7 months, I have used Incogni to take back my privacy and my safety for not just me, but for members of my family as well. Incogni is easy to use. It's relatively inexpensive, about $7 a month. 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The number is over 1,000 now. 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
7: I'm Chris Gilbert with the KNCO Local News Update. The cause of at least some of the numerous large power outages in western Nevada County this month has been determined. PG&E Public Information Officer Paul Moreno says blackouts in the Grass Valley area have been linked to a faulty underground cable.
8: When a cable becomes faulty, the system may just shut itself off to prevent additional damage or any issues. So we are finding in this case the power did go off repeatedly. And to fix that, we are replacing that faulty underground cable. And some of those customers will transfer it to an adjacent circuit, basically another source of power to keep energized.
7: And with most of the western county mapped as a high wildfire risk this time of year, most customers are part of what PG&E calls its Enhanced Power Line Safety Settings Program. The increased sensitivity cuts power off more easily and immediately when a tree branch or animal comes into contact with a line. The program was established when the cause of major wildfires in the last decade was determined to be vegetation being ignited by live or down wires. Moreno did not have any information on whether some of these recent outages were due to that program, and he also mentioned that there will be no sensitivity adjustments until the danger lessens. Moreno also notes that sometimes the cause or source of an outage can never be determined. And with John Baggett becoming the next Nevada County Superintendent of Schools, the Nevada City School District Board of Trustees has appointed an interim replacement. That's Seven Hills School Principal Sam Shug. And Board President Sandra Barrington says the Dean of Students, Brian Ellis, will also serve as interim principal at Seven Hills.
9: We wanted to be prepared for when John Baggett resigns. We wanted to be prepared. The school year pending, you know, August 19th is around the corner. We wanted to make sure that that transition for when that does happen was very clear. There was planning involved and that it was going to create continuity for the next school year.
7: Meanwhile, Barrington says finding a permanent replacement for Baggett, which might end up being Shug, will likely take 4 to 6 weeks. Barrington says appointing experienced interim leaders allows the district to keep critical work on track without disruption to students, family, or staff. So again, that will be in effect through the next school year. Join us for our next local news update at the bottom of the hour. And for news and weather anytime, you can go to KNCO.com. I'm Chris Gilbert, KNCO News Talk 830.
10: Academy of Dermatology. 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He actually will read it. 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
11: Hey, welcome back to the Lars Larson Show. It's a pleasure to be with you on a Wednesday. Always glad to get to your phone calls and emails. Yesterday, we ended up talking to a guest who suggested that the amount of water used by AI centers, while stated in millions of gallons, is actually not that much when you compare it to other kinds of uses, like, say, washing cars or growing crops and things like that. Well, I got this response from Rhonda, who wrote in, Lars, I was listening to your show today, but I was driving, so I couldn't call to refute your guest. I have family in Piedmont, Oklahoma, that are in a battle right now to stop an AI data center from encroaching on their small rural community. Your guest says that AI centers only constitute 1/100th of the state's total water usage. I want to contend that AI's water usage affects far more than that. There are several small communities in rural areas of Oklahoma, like Piedmont, that are already underserved by the amount of water and electricity available. If those communities represent maybe 1/1000th of the state's total water and data center uses 1/100th, it has a far bigger impact. There are many more reasons that these communities are resisting this usage in their area, but I'm glad that you're addressing your guest's faulty reasoning. He is not comparing apples to apples. Thanks for listening. Signed, Rhonda. Well, Rhonda, thanks so much for sending me an email. To your calls now. If you want to join the best conversation in talk journalism, it's here every day at 866-HEY-LARS. And as usual, naysayers go to the head of the line. Let me go first to Mike. Hey, Mike, welcome to the program. What's on your mind?
12: What's on my mind? Well, I don't have all the details on this Nebraska midwife thing.
11: Okay, but I can give you some.
12: Okay. But what I'm wondering about is statistics about what is the adverse conditions of being of a woman having a baby by itself, having a baby with EMS there in the home, or a midwife, you know?
11: Well, I mean, ordinarily you would not expect to have a woman decide to do a home delivery and then have it done by EMS instead if she knows that, got medical conditions that might necessitate a hospital. Many women would then go to the hospital as opposed to having the baby at home. But if they believe that they can actually successfully deliver the baby at home, what are the statistics about whether or not it's safe to be able to do it with a midwife? I mean, after all, human beings have been delivering babies at home for most of the existence of human beings on this planet, haven't they?
12: Right. But the other side of it is that, say, this is not the mother's first birth, okay?
11: Yeah.
12: It's her third or fourth child. And she went to the hospital for a couple of them, and there was no complications at all. What would say that there would be a complication with any more? Right?
11: Yeah, well, I mean, I think the logic would follow that if she had uncomplicated births, she might expect to have another uncomplicated birth, but that's really not the issue, is it? Mike, what we were bringing up is that Nebraska has made it illegal for the woman to use a midwife. Now, they say you can go home and have a baby all by yourself, but you cannot employ a midwife to come and help you out. Should any state tell a woman that she can't use a midwife to help her deliver her baby?
12: Well, I don't believe that's the case because, like I say,
11: what do you mean you don't believe it's the case?
12: Person?
11: I just told you it's the law in Nebraska that the woman is not allowed to use a midwife in delivering her baby. They have the law on the books. They're enforcing the law, and they say if you use a midwife, you may go to prison. The midwife may go to prison. It's illegal in Nebraska. So are you telling me you don't believe that I'm stating the law as it's on the books in Nebraska?
12: No. I think the conditions that they have in the law may be unnecessary.
11: You think?
12: And, they may need to, I would say, change that.
11: I would think that'd be a good idea. Mike, thank you very much. I appreciate the call. 866-HEY-LARS. That's 866-439-5277. Send your emails to talk@larslarson.com. I've got to give you some new information that came out today, and it concerns both Jeffrey Epstein, the dead pervert pedophile, and Bill Gates, the very weird tech guy, the guy, the billionaire Bill Gates of Microsoft fame. Bill Gates had testified to members of Congress. Now, that happened a couple of weeks ago on about the 10th of June, so almost exactly 2 weeks ago. Well, since then, he testified for about 6 hours before the House Oversight Committee. Well, now they have released the transcripts of all that testimony. They were released yesterday. Gates said he became acquainted with Jeffrey Epstein in 2011. Let me point something out to you. It was 2008 when Jeffrey Epstein entered a guilty plea in Florida to obtaining a minor for prostitution, solicitation of a child for prostitution. Now, Jeffrey Epstein was at the point where he first met Bill Gates. He was already a convicted criminal because he had pleaded guilty to those charges. Now, Gates said he then had contact with Epstein from 2011 to 2015. And what they were talking about was raising money for various different causes, both Jeffrey Epstein's causes and Bill Gates' causes. Bill Gates says he was not blackmailed, but get this. He told the House committee that the emails he got suggest that Epstein might have been trying to move in the direction of blackmailing Bill Gates. In other words, Bill Gates wants you to believe that he was the guy who was the victim. I'd like to know, why was Bill Gates associated with a guy that everybody knew, because it was public record, that Epstein was a convicted child molester? He had hired children for sex, and Bill Gates had every reason to know that. I don't think Bill Gates lacks for personal security around him. Bill Gates now calls their relationship a grave error in judgment. He denies that he ever paid Jeffrey Epstein. He says their conversations were mostly centered around identifying wealthy individuals who could contribute to global health causes. And if you believe that, I would suggest you might want to buy a bridge from somebody one of these days. By the way, I've got a little warning for you. What would happen if you got sick while you're traveling this summer? You can hear that I'm a little congested from a cold right now. But if you're flying across the country or taking a road trip or just heading out with the family, the last thing you want is to be away from home without the medications you rely on. And that's why it makes sense to prepare before you travel. 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

0: numbers and letters. I am a former lawyer and currently journalist. Thank you very much.
1: We should do that. So you're a reformed attorney and a journalist now, currently. So I appreciate you coming on the show. Give me your perspective on what's happened this week, because we have the Senate voting 85-5, as they say, to stop Wall Street from buying up American homes. And then we had this bill that was supposed to dramatically change the housing situation for Americans. And then President Trump said, yeah, I'm not signing that thing, even though he was scheduled to sign it. I'm not signing it until the Congress actually approves the SAVE Act, which I think he may be trying to use it for leverage. In that case, I'm not against it. I'd like to see the SAVE Act pass as well, but give me your perspective.
0: I think, let's start with the fact that 80% of Americans want the SAVE Act passed. And the fact that the Congress is not passing it, the House has passed it. The Senate is just flicking us all off. And for reasons that I don't understand, even a lot of Republicans refuse to vote for it. And I think that people that don't want the SAVE Act are just telling us to our face, we're going to cheat, and there's nothing you can do about it. And I, for one, think that they talk about a threat to democracy. That's not a threat to democracy. That is destroying democracy, because our franchise is the most sacred part of our republic. And without the vote, we have no republic. So it is alarming. And I applaud President Trump. You know, he plays hardball, and that's the only thing that these people listen to. Nicing your way through the legislative process does not work. We've proven it time and time again.
1: Well, and John, part of what should safeguard against this is that when somebody decides to play games, especially on what is famously referred to as an 80-20 issue, and I mean, there are very few that are literally 80-20, as you point out. I mean, there are a lot of them where there's strong public support. But in this case, there's literally about 80% of the public is in favor of the simple three things in the SAVE Act. Number one, you got to prove you're a citizen to be able to vote. Number two, you got to have picture ID. And number three, your ballot has to be on election day. That seems very common sense. Why is it that we're not even seeing Republicans standing up and calling out those people, those other Republicans, who will not stand up and support this when it seems to be such an 80-20 issue, and it's a winner for the folks who vote for it?
0: Well, the political reality is that people like Collins and Murkowski, they live in purple districts, and they don't want to lose their seat in Congress. So they cower under the threat of political pressure from their constituents. It's very real. The Democrats know that they can't win on the competition for ideas. That's what American politics used to center on, and I loved it. I thrived on it. But today, the Democrats realize that the only way they can cling to what little power they have left is to cheat, and cheat they do. I worked on a legal case in Georgia, Jefford Satir and Perdue, as in David Perdue, against the Fulton Board of Elections for 2.5 years.
1: Yep.
0: I've seen the evidence. I've talked to the witnesses. I've played devil's advocate with the forensic accountants. I've read the reports. Georgia was stolen in 2020 by an order of magnitude. Oh, let's don't look back. Let's move on. Yeah, that's a great manipulation so they can do it again.
1: And in fact, the Democrats are never embarrassed by being called election deniers. I mean, I don't hear anybody calling Al Gore an election denier. But if Donald Trump does it, or if I do it, and believe me, I've been called an election denier by the best of them out there, John. I mean, there are people saying, well, you're just denying. You're saying that the vote was not legitimate. Yeah, I'm saying exactly that. That Joe Biden underperformed in Democrat strongholds like Los Angeles and Chicago, and then somehow magically overperformed in the seven battleground states where they would have been the toughest places for him to win. But he underperforms in the Windy City and then overperforms in Atlanta. Tell me how any of that makes sense.
0: Oh, come on now. He got 80 million votes, the most votes ever garnered by a presidential candidate, and he campaigned

0: from his basement. I can't believe you're such a skeptic.
1: Yeah. Well, hey, by the way, before we leave the subject altogether, this bill that I imagine the president will either allow to become law without his signature, but the one about Wall Street buying up American homes, are they really buying up American homes, or is that some mythology that's been created? Because I'd like to know the truth.
0: No, it is a reality. And you realize I was being
1: funny when I said that.
0: Yeah. Just to make the point. But Progress Residential, they own 100,000 homes, Invitation Homes, 97,000 homes, American Homes, 60,000, Blackstone, 62,000, Amherst, 60,000, First Key, 52,000. It is a reality that these big corporations are snatching up houses, and they outbid the individuals, and they do it by aggressive pricing, number one, but also they'll buy the house with no inspection on 30 days closing. And so people are anxious and willing to sell to them. But what happens is that you end up with these large corporations dominating the U.S. housing market. And then what they do cleverly is they rent the house back to the people that they bid it against.
1: Yep.
0: So it's really not fair. And, you know, I abhor most of the time government regulation and interference with the free enterprise system. But this is an abuse, and I really think the Congress did get it right. I think President Trump, like he always does, is negotiating. I think that there will be a resolution, I hope, that includes passage of the SAVE Act so that we can save our republic.
1: I hope so, too. John, we're going to be glad to have you back. That's John Gordon, former attorney, reformed attorney, and currently a journalist, and he was the Republican candidate for Georgia Attorney General back just a few years ago. By the way, are you already dreading those hot summer nights? You know the feeling. You're tired, you're ready for bed, but instead of sleep, you're kicking off the covers and flipping your pillow over and over and over. And you wake up sweaty at 2 o'clock in the morning. Believe me, I've been there myself. 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
3: From ABC News, I'm Dave Packer. Holding housing hostage, President Trump backing off at the last minute, not signing the Housing Act passed by Congress designed to bring down the cost of housing, saying Congress first needs to sign the Save America Act, which requires photo ID to vote. The president downplaying the housing bill.
4: Low interest rates will solve everything. We'll solve that. Now, despite that, we're doing well with housing.
3: Senate Minority Leader Chuck Schumer.
5: Trump's petty refusal to sign our bipartisan bill shows how reluctant he is to do anything that would help the American people.
3: Now, the housing bill passing Congress with a veto-proof majority and will become law without the president's signature in 10 days. President Trump visiting senators on Capitol Hill today. It turned into a shouting match. The president miffed about four Republicans who broke ranks to vote for a war powers resolution on Iran. Senator Bill Cassidy was among them.
6: He did not particularly care for my comments. Raised his voice. I lost my temper. That's not appropriate. It's the Irish in me. But I, again, matched his tone and his volume, and it went back and forth.
3: The Justice Department announcing one of its biggest health care fraud crackdowns ever. More than 450 people, $6 billion in alleged scams.
7: In one case, a nurse practitioner allegedly ran a $900 million scheme, billing Medicare for unnecessary skin grafts. Officials say she took that money and bought an $800,000 necklace, a Ferrari, and a luxury vacation. The FBI also announced two more suspects on its most wanted fraudsters list, allegedly connected to nearly $700 million in medical testing schemes.
3: ABC's Karen Hua. A tsunami warning activated this past hour in the southern Caribbean after a massive 7.1 earthquake near the coast of Venezuela. You're listening to ABC News.
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3: The Department of Health and Human Services confirms the federal government's hantavirus response has ended with no positive cases in the U.S., and no one remains under public health monitoring for exposure. The Los Angeles Public School Board adopted one of the strictest policies, cutting back on screen time in class, starting with a ban before second grade.
10: Once kids reach the second grade, they'll be allowed to spend 1 hour and 40 minutes on devices each week. That amount increases as they get older, eventually reaching 10 hours a week in high school. Parents and teachers have raised concern about an over-reliance on technology in school, worrying that digital instruction is replacing hands-on learning and social interaction.
3: ABC's Rena Roy. Turns out they didn't need a bigger boat. Paddleboarder Robert Kagan says he came face-to-face with a great white shark over Father's Day weekend off the Santa Barbara coast.
11: The feeling is a mix of adrenaline and just this excitement mixed with this. It's a big deal. Like, probably shouldn't be doing that.
3: Kagan and family spotted the shark with a drone, so they rented a paddleboard to get up and see it close. He says once they got to shore and reviewed the drone footage, they realized just how close that shark came. The Academy of Motion Picture Arts and Sciences has invited 529 members to the Oscar voting body. It brings the group's membership to nearly double what it was a decade ago. Dave Packer, ABC News.
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28: Hey, welcome back to the Lars Larson Show. It's a pleasure to be with you on a Wednesday. Always glad to get to your phone calls and emails. I want to talk about what the president is up to right now. When he said he was planning to sign a bill today to make housing easier and more affordable in the United States of America, and then at the last minute, he canceled the signing ceremony. Let me tell you what I think is going on. But first, welcome to the Lars Larson Show. It's a pleasure to be with you. I'm glad to get to your phone calls and emails. If you want to join what we've always called the best conversation in talk journalism, it happens right here every day at 866-HEY-LARS. That's 866-439-5277. And if you're a naysayer, boy, I'll tell you something. Almost 30 years ago, I told a producer who worked for me then, nice young lady, I said, we're going to put naysayers to the head of the line. And she said, what do you mean naysayers to the head of the line? I said, people who disagree with me get to go first. And she said, that's crazy. There aren't conservative shows anywhere in America that allow naysayers, people who disagree with the host of the show, to go first. I said, we're going to be the one that does it every single time. And that became a hallmark of this show, and it always will be a hallmark of this show. If you disagree with me, you are allowed to go first. Now, we get a number of naysayers who will call the show, and boy, they give Joel no end of grief. They say, I want to be a naysayer. Great. What do you disagree with Lars about? Oh, I don't know. Well, if you don't know, then you don't disagree. In any case, I love the fact that I've got great producers in Joel Maha and Mackenzie Prunty, and they do a great job. So please be very nice to my producers when you call. But if you want to call in and you honestly disagree with my point of view on anything, on Iran, on Donald Trump, on taxes, if you're one of those Democrats who believe we can tax our way to prosperity, well, God bless you in your confusion. I don't think it's true. But we'd be glad to put you to the head of the line. That is the best test of my ideas, is if I'm willing to answer some questions about how things actually work. But let me get to that Road to Housing Act here in just a moment. The one that President Trump said he wanted it passed, and it was passed by the House and the Senate, and it was passed in a massive bipartisan effort. That means both Republicans and Democrats voted for it. Do you know where Donald Trump got screwed? by his own party, because members of the Republican Party, four of them in particular, decided to sell out the president when it came to the SAVE Act. So guess what the president did at the last minute? He said, I'm not going to sign that housing bill. I'm not going to sign it. You know, the Democrats, the Republicans, they both wanted the signature on that because then they could go out and brag to their constituents in an election year, hey, look what the president did. He signed our bill, and it was a bipartisan effort to make housing more affordable. You know what the Republicans wanted to skip? They wanted to skip the SAVE Act. Now, let me tell you, because I've repeated this a few times, but I want people to understand, when somebody asks you, what is this SAVE Act that President Trump is so focused on getting the Congress to pass? It's very simple. I mean, it's got a lot of pages to it, but the bottom line is three very simple things. If the SAVE Act becomes law, it's already passed the House, not once, but twice. It's got enough votes to pass the Senate, but the Republicans lost their backbone, and they said, oh, we can't get it done. Now, this is the same Republican Party where Republicans will sell out the president and say, we can vote to stop Donald Trump's war with Iran. We can vote to do all these other things, but we can't get the SAVE Act passed, even though it's supported by about 80% of the American public. That means it's a lot of conservatives, but it's a certain number of both non-affiliated voters and Democrats as well. So what does the SAVE Act do? For all your friends, when they ask you that, here's the simple three things it does. Number one, the SAVE Act says to be able to vote in America, you have to be an American citizen and prove it. Number two, you have to have picture ID to vote. Number three, your ballot has to arrive at the elections headquarters by election day. If you don't have all three of those, well, imagine what that would do for American elections. It takes control of those elections again. And the only people who oppose it, mostly Democrats, they oppose it because they don't want people to have to prove that they're citizens to vote. They want non-citizens to vote. They want people to be able to vote where their ballot arrives after Election Day and is counted after Election Day. And they certainly don't want picture ID. Now, they do tell a bunch of really clever lies. And they say, well, you know, black and brown people, they don't know how to get driver's licenses. I kid you not, there are Democrats who will say that with a straight face. It's absolute lunacy. I've got plenty of friends who are black and brown who have driver's licenses. They have no problem whatsoever. But remember, the Democrats have always been the party of slavery. The Democrats have always been the people of, say, Joe Biden, who once told a black audience, they're going to put you all back in chains. That kind of nonsense. You know, the kind of garbage that you get from the Democrat Party, they have always been the party of slavery, and they always will be. So, why does Donald Trump want the SAVE Act passed? Because without it, American elections go straight down the toilet. With it, we save American elections, and we save the right of citizens to vote, and non-citizens get out of our elections. But let me get back to this housing bill, the one that Donald Trump was ready to sign, but then he said, no, you know what? I'm not going to sign it until you pass the SAVE Act. So what is in the Road to Housing Act? Number one, it streamlines permitting and approval processes. That gets homes built faster. Number two, it expands financing options for manufactured and modular housing. Modular housing? I'll tell you what, I know you can turn up your nose at it if you want to, but frankly, they build very, very good modular housing today. And it encourages office to residential conversions. Now, that's the one I've still got some questions about. It is a very difficult thing to do. But when you talk about turning an office building into some kind of residential building, they're really not built the same way. They're not plumbed the same way. They don't have electricity run in them the same way. But if you can make it happen, if you can make it pencil out, that's great. It improves access to small dollar mortgages in underserved areas. And it provides incentives for communities that increase the housing supply. That's the thing I've been asking for all along. If you said to those communities like, say, San Antonio or Austin, Texas, the ones that changed the rules and said, let's make it easier for the folks who want to build housing to be able to build the housing that is in demand, you know what happened there? Housing prices went down. They didn't, not only didn't flatten out, they went down. And they didn't go down because there was a drop in demand. They went down because supply went up. And supply went up because they changed the rules. It supports rural and veteran housing programs. It focuses on cutting barriers to construction instead of just subsidizing demand. Now, I'll tell you what, that does need to pass. But Donald Trump is exactly right. We've got to get the SAVE Act passed, and I'm glad to see him use the leverage to make that happen. By the way, everybody talks about those weight loss injections, you know, the GLP-1s, because the results, I'll admit, they are dramatic. They work by lowering your blood sugar and reducing your appetite. But what if you want to lose weight, but you don't want to do those painful weekly injections, especially when you hear about some of the crazy side effects? I understand. I don't like the GLP-1s either. And that's why doctors created a weight loss supplement called Lean. 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
11: $514,000 a year on their dime. Is Randy Weingarten running the biggest con in American education? I thought I'd put that question to Larry Sand, who's a retired classroom teacher, 28 years of experience, and served as president of the nonprofit California Teachers Empowerment Network. Larry, welcome back to the program.
12: Thank you, Lars. Pleasure to be here.
11: Should anybody take Randy Weingarten seriously? She's pulling down $500,000 a year. She's representing teachers, and she claims they can't even make ends meet.
12: Yeah, if it wasn't so idiotic, it would be hysterical. I mean, and she has no idea how big of a fool she makes of herself. I mean, she makes $514,000, as you said, and she's the, you know, and she, so that puts her in the top 1% of single, you know, wage earners. And it's like everything she says, it's wrong. And she complains about teacher salaries. She, you know, you know, she talks about fascists. She wrote a book recently which is just full of garbage. But anyway,
11: I guess what I wonder is, what's the message for parents out there? Because I see parents being told over and over again, you have to pay teachers more. And yet there's no evidence that paying teachers more produces a better result.
12: No, it's absolutely untrue. You know, it sounds good. And you want to, you know, say, oh, teachers are so important, we need to pay them more. But Just Facts, which is a wonderful website, digs deep into actual facts and not just the baloney that union leaders sell, notably Randy. You know, and he brings up that teachers only work 180 days a year, whereas people in the private industry work a lot more than that.
11: Yep.
12: And teachers only work 6 hours a day. And when you add in, yeah, sure, there's you know, maybe teacher conferences and prep work to do. But even when you add that in, they fall far short of what people in private industry do.
11: Because, Larry, I've had this argument with people for a long, long time, and usually I get somebody who says, well, you have to go sit in a classroom. I said, I sat in a classroom for 12 years as a student. I've sat in a classroom as a reporter at various times in my career to cover what teachers are doing. I understand that they have a job, but their union contract usually says that they have to teach around 5 hours a day for about 1,500 hours a year, which I consider a three-quarter time job. Not half-time,
12: yeah,
11: but three-quarter time, and fairly well compensated for a three-quarter time job, isn't it?
12: Yeah, and I taught for many years, and if I'm short on money, then I get a summer job. You know, I did all sorts of work over the summer. I worked in a camp for slow learners, whatever. You know, teachers can do this, and she just turns teachers into victims, which is ridiculous.
11: Well, so
12: not really. In some sense, it's not even a full-time job, especially when you compare it to people who work in private areas.
11: The other thing that I think people are going to discover, Larry, is I know plenty of people who homeschool. My granddaughter is homeschooled and very successfully, and she does very, very well. She makes great marks. You know, because she's required to be tested by the state to make sure the homeschooling is doing what it's supposed to do. And I think one of the reasons the teachers' unions, and you can speak to this as a retired classroom teacher, is that when parents sit down, oftentimes parents who don't have college degrees, parents who don't have specialized training, and they sit down to do homeschooling, they find out, oh, this is relatively easy and can be accomplished in a very small number of hours per day per child,
12: yeah,
11: depending on how you go about it. And you say, so we were paying teachers $100,000 a year plus benefits to do something that the average parent with no specialized training could get done in a few hours every day? I mean, it starts to put the lie to the whole mythology built up around schools, doesn't it?
12: Yeah, especially early on. Obviously, if you're taking certain, like, you know, calculus
11: or something.
12: Most parents might not be good at that. But yeah, but teaching ABCs and how to read, this is easy. And I would just like to throw in the fact that there was literacy rates were higher before public schools came into being in the 19th century. Can you? I mean, that is such a stunning statistic that the literacy rates were higher before schools were taken over by the government. That's why I'm what's called an abolitionist. I don't think the government has any role, should have any role in education at all. Just like when you go buy food, you buy it from a competitive supermarket. You go to the market
11: right.
12: That has the best food, the lowest prices, you know,
11: yep.
12: Precious vegetables.
11: Yep.
12: You don't go to the market that has rancid meat and, you know, moldy food.
11: But you just hit on one of the real truths there, Larry, is that most people who move into a neighborhood, if you said, well, where can I go grocery shopping? People would say, well, you can go over here, you can go over there, you can go to this third one or that fourth one. They're all within a short distance. You say, okay, where can I buy gasoline? Oh, four or five choices. Where can I buy this? You know, four or five choices. Then you say, what about school? Well, if you live in this neighborhood, your kids go to that school. Well, do I get
12: right.
11: a choice? No, there's no choice whatsoever. If you had actual choice, then the public schools would still be able to provide for kids, but they'd have to say, we need to produce something that's very competitive with all the other alternatives, and if we don't, nobody's going to bring their kids to us, right? You'd be the grocery store with the rancid meat.
12: Right, yeah, and we have a zip-coded mandated education system, or as I like to call it, ZMES. And, you know, you have to go to the school that's in, you know, closest to you. It's nuts. I mean, if you, you know, just as going back to my supermarket argument, if you had to do that with food, it would be crazy. Of course I'm not going to go. There's a market that's a half a mile further away that's much better. I'm going to do my shopping there. But no, schools, no, you can't do that. And this is really important. I mean, for a child's future and the future of the country. And the public schools tend not to educate children very well, which is going to hurt the future of the country. I mean, people need to realize this and wake up. Parents should be in control, as you said, homeschool, or maybe even a micro school. If you don't want to, you know, maybe there's another parent who can take your kid and a few other neighborhood kids and teach them.
11: Yep. You can do, what do they call those, pods? Where they'll
12: We always call it learning pods or micro schools. And, they became big during the COVID
11: pandemic. Yeah. Larry, do you have any other resources quickly to tell my audience that they can seek out?
12: Well, I would seek out homeschooling and see if there's a private school in your area. And definitely get behind, what state you're in. I'm in California, and that's going to be a dead issue. I'm talking about the National Scholarship Program.
11: You betcha. And make sure that your state is taking part. Larry Sands, thanks very much. By the way, picture this scenario. You're sitting at work. Your phone buzzes. It's your kid's number. And it's your kid's voice panicked, saying he's been in an accident, needs money right now, wire it right away. You'd move heaven and earth to make that happen. And that's exactly what the scammers are counting on. Here's the play. 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
5: I'm Chris Gilbert with the KNCO Local News Update. It looks to be a packed lineup of entries and activities for this year's Nevada City Film Festival, which is coming up this weekend. Organizers say short films remain the heart of the 26th annual event. They span Mesopotamia to the year 2730, as well as the mountains of Anatolia. And in this state, a California drive-in at dusk, the aftermath of L.A. wildfires, and a Punjabi farm workers' dance floor in 1980s Yuba City. Appearing on KNCO's On the Town, Festival Director Jesse Locks also mentioned a notable entry from Iran about two competitive wrestlers as an intimate coming-of-age story.
6: Now, the one keeps losing to this other, and he decides he's going to take drastic measures. But then it's like he gets pulled back and realizes what's kind of going on. But it's beautifully shot in the mountains. It's very snowy. But she reached out and said, you know, I haven't shown this anywhere outside of Iran. And also for a female filmmaker from Iran to be able to make a movie is pretty special.
5: Locke says there are seven short film programs and over 50 total entries, with over 40 filmmakers to be on hand to talk about their works, about a dozen more than they normally have. The Nevada City Film Festival is running Friday through Sunday at the Nevada Theater. And if you'd like to get a good sampling of what local aspiring playwrights have on their minds these days, the first ever Showcase Festival begins at the Miners Foundry tomorrow evening. It's hosted by the Nevada County Playwrights Collective. Founder and organizer and also a playwright herself, Kimberly Klaus, says four short plays of 7 to 20 minutes each will be presented each night, along with a one-act play. They'll be performed as staged readings with minimal costumes, props, and sets. And there'll be a variety of themes and styles from people of all ages.
7: That deal with forgiveness or reconciliation, a mother and daughter meeting, old lovers who meet up again for decades later. Some deal with politics, some deal with friendship. So it has a number of different themes that I think everyone will find something for themselves.
5: Ma says these are mostly new playwrights showcasing their material for the first time. That's at 7 p.m. Thursday through Saturday with a Sunday matinee at 2 p.m. that will feature short plays from previous performances. Join us for our next local news update at the bottom of the hour. 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I'm Chris Gilbert, KNCO News Talk 830.
4: 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Taxes. What say you, Robin Hood?
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11: 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AMAC has the conservative values I believe in. I join. 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Let me go first to Tony in California. Hey, Tony, welcome to the program. What's on your mind?
12: Hey, Mr. Larson. Going back to the comments you were making about the modular homes, I just wanted to inform people that that's actually a corporate takeover. If they get that passed, they can build all those houses with machinery, just like they're building cars, and a lot of Americans will lose their jobs.
11: Well, I guess they could build them with machinery, but aren't most modular homes today built by men and women working inside, not out in the weather, and building those modular homes? I guess in theory you could automate that process, but is that the way those modular homes are being built today?
12: There are some of them that, yes, they do cut down on a lot of the labor because a lot of the tools they're using come from overhead, and they don't have to actually hold an nail gun. It's held by a spring, which
11: right,
12: takes off a lot of the weight.
11: Yep.
12: They're allowed to stand,
11: isn't that
12: in
11: a good
12: one
11: thing?
12: Position.
11: But, Tony, isn't that a good
12: no
11: thing?
12: No.
11: Why? Tell me
12: no
11: why.
12: And because when you have corporations coming in and taking over jobs like that, pretty soon those will all be done with automation. A developer will simply build a big warehouse, and they'll no longer have people that have hold of that gun. Even though they've cut the labor down, they have one person standing there. It's on a conveyor belt. It comes by. They put in their two nails, over and over. Everything is laid out. They have
11: but
12: fewer
11: Tony,
12: people
11: Tony,
12: building
11: help
12: those.
11: Me, help me, because it sounds like you're complaining about the system that Henry Ford invented for making automobiles over 100 years ago, aren't you?
12: You know what? We love the guy. He came out with electric cars. He changed the world. We love that. But
11: no, but I'm asking you, if you're objecting to anything in which you make a process more efficient, Tony, if I went to a job site, and I may have to guess at the decade, but if I went to a job site in the 40s where they were building houses in America, would you imagine they were using hand saws and hand drills, and they were doing almost everything with manual tools rather than electric tools?
12: I love that work, man. I was a carpenter.
11: No, I understand that,
12: years.
11: But just answer
12: that's
11: the question.
12: I love that work.
11: In the 1940s,
12: so you're
11: Tony.
12: Somebody, you're asking somebody who loves that work, would I have traded that job for sitting in an office?
11: That's not what I'm asking.
12: I love
11: you
12: that job.
11: That's not what I'm asking you, Tony. Well, I'm asking you when the advent of skill saws and nail guns and electric drills and electric tools, you know, including table saws and everything else came along, didn't that effectively eliminate a lot of jobs in building housing?
12: Yes, it did.
11: And
12: but
11: was that a good thing or a bad thing?
12: Talking about, it gets to a certain point. It gets to a certain point where all the jobs are eliminated. And those are a lot of the carpenters are people like myself that was told, I'll never go to college because I didn't have the attention span.
11: You know what? The trades are begging for people right now, Tony. They're short of people left and right. But I guess the point I was trying to make was, if people said at the time they brought a forklift into a warehouse, why, if we don't have a job in which people, men and women, pick up boxes or put them on a hand truck and move them, if we have a forklift that can pick up a ton of boxes or 5 tons of boxes and move it, why, that's going to eliminate a lot of jobs. What would we have done? Would we say, no, we're going to stick with the old technology? I don't think so. Let's go to May. Hey, May, welcome to the program. Thanks for the call from California. What's on your mind?
8: Hello. Thanks for taking my call.
11: Sure.
8: I just heard the segment on homeschooling and education choices.
11: Yep.
8: Okay, well, I raised 4 children. They're adults now, but we were a homeschooling family. And,
11: good.
8: I would like to kind of relabel that. We actually were a home educating family because I don't know if we're special, but I worked with a charter outfit.
11: Charter school. Yeah.
8: Yeah, that provided a teacher specifically for us, or what they call her, certified teacher. Yeah, CT.
11: Yeah.
8: But we had choices. And although we homeschooled the early years or, you know, truly at home, but after that we had choices. Like, there were places we could send them. People were hosting, like, other homeschool families. Like, one mom might do an art class. One
11: yep.
8: mom might do a history class.
11: Depending on their skills and abilities, right?
8: Yeah, it was, because I think your previous commentator said, it's not easy, but it's certainly very doable. I mean,
11: exactly right. May, thanks for the call. Let me go to Florida and Mike. Hey, Mike, welcome to the Lars Larson Show. What's on your mind?
10: So, Lars, I think in Florida, the money goes with the child in charter schools.
11: God bless that.
10: If someone goes to a charter school rather than a public school, the money goes with the child.
11: Yep, and it should, shouldn't it?
10: Absolutely. It works very well where here in the state.
11: Well, Ben, it does, because, Mike, I know that we hear people say, well, that's going to kill the public schools. Do you know what, Mike? As far as I'm concerned, people may not like this, but if you have a public school and it is failing kids the way government-run K-12 schools routinely fail kids, half the kids in America can't read, half the kids in America can't do basic math, half the kids can't write. Their vocabulary has gone down. If you're that public school, you deserve to fail. So when you get new competition from homeschooling, charter schooling, online schooling, all the other kinds of schooling that are available, and the money follows the kid, if the public school has 2 choices, step up and compete and provide a better product for the people who are your customers, and if you decide not to do that, then don't you deserve to go out of business?
10: Absolutely. And it should be a nationwide thing. It shouldn't be just a state thing.
11: Yeah, although I will tell you something, Mike. I think there's a real, Ben Franklin loved the idea of laboratories of democracy. And back in Franklin's time, there were only 13 of them. Now there are 50 of them, 58 if you're an Obama voter. Because Obama thought there were 58 states, and he said so out loud, 58, not 57. But if you say we got all these laboratories of democracy, and people say, why can't we have education like Florida does? You go, well, all we have to do is change our system. If you had one big top-down system, that was determined by the folks in Washington, D.C., you'd be stuck with whatever the folks in D.C. give you. If you've got 50 laboratories of democracy, or 58 for the Obama voters, you're going to have 58 different chances to get it right. And you got the Lars Larson Show.

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10: Hey, welcome back to the Lars Larson Show. It's a pleasure to be with you, and I don't want to scare the daylights out of you, but is the summer camp that you're sending your kids off to, is it actually safe for your kids to attend? The YMCA summer camps are putting boys in girls' cabins based on gender identity, and some of

0: about a year ago, broadly speaking, in the YMCA with their locker rooms, bathrooms, sports teams, and also camps. Last year, we sent a letter to a handful of the federal agencies that provide them with federal funding because the Y brags about receiving $600 million a year in taxpayer funds to all of their branches across the country and their national headquarters. So we sent a letter and have been, you know, pounding the drum since then saying, like, look, if they're going to receive this amount of money in federal funding, then they need to comply with Title IX, which provides sex-segregated spaces and equal opportunity for girls. And that is not what they've been doing in their branches with these policies and also the summer camps, as you stated. So yes, a number of camps across the country do have policies that are separating kids based on gender identity proclaimed by the kids rather than their biological sex.
1: I mean, I hate to say it, maybe I'm using the wrong metaphor, but the tail wagging the dog. Why are they letting a child who's decided to change his or her gender identity determine where that child is then housed? Because as far as I'm concerned, Ms. Murray, I know there are people who say, oh, you're worried about assaults by people. I said, no, how about we just talk about common courtesy? When I used to work in television news, if the TV station sent us on the road, sometimes I'd have a female photographer, sometimes I'd have a male photographer. They would never house a male and a female in the same hotel room. Why? Because you're of opposite genders. And yet today, you know, and you're saying, well, you're afraid they're going to attack each other? No. You're just talking about common courtesy and privacy. Does a man or a woman have the right to, you know, use the hotel room, use the shower, use the best bathroom, and have some privacy? And with little kids, I think that goes double or triple because we've got to make sure that their privacy is not invaded, don't we?
0: 100%. The other piece that's kind of underreported in this too, like we're talking about kids right now, but this also applies in many places to the counselors and the supervisors.
1: Yep.
0: So you could have a male counselor who is, quote, identifying as a female bunking in a cabin with your 8 or 10 year old daughter, which is a whole nother layer of inappropriate privacy concerns, danger, uncomfortableness. And I think that the big thing that people need to hear when they are listening to this is something that disproportionately affects females, young girls. And it's not just about, quote, equal opportunity to spaces and stuff. When it's the girls who are disproportionately affected. When a girl is uncomfortable showering near a boy, you know, that's the person who skips swim practice. You know, she may refuse to go to the overnight camp because of the mixed sex sleeping arrangements. And parents may choose to withdraw their daughters entirely. So we're going to see a whole generation of girls where Title IX is being effectively erased, if not in physical policy, but just by the nature of girls not wanting to participate in this. I mean, I think we all can remember how confusing and how just bad you feel when you're going through puberty and you're developing in real time and you don't want to share those intimate experiences and spaces with people of the opposite sex.
1: Nope. And I'm talking to Allie Murray, who is Executive Director of the American Parents Coalition. So tell me this, Allie. Does the American Parents Coalition offer parents some, you know, I guess a toolbox of what to do and where to go and how to complain about this if they run into it in terms of their children?
0: We do. So on our website, AmericanParentsCoalition.org, we have a handful of resources. We have some sample questions you can ask your YMCA or camps more broadly before you send your kids off, because unfortunately these are questions that we have to ask today. And then we also have some sample letters that you can send to legislators. Again, the YMCA receives $600 million a year in federal funding.
1: Wow.
0: So it is a problem for legislators to take on because they're defying Title IX. So there are legal implications to this, and there are enforcement mechanisms and strings that we can pull to force the YMCA to either change their policies or, if nothing else, forfeit that taxpayer money.
1: Well, and I mean, do parents need to be as pointed as to say, when my daughter goes to your summer camp, will she be housed with any biological boys who are identifying themselves as girls? Does it have to be

0: appointed to be able to get the information necessary?
1: It does. It 100% does. And my kids don't go. I have four kids. They don't go to overnight summer camp, but we've signed them up for a number of sports leagues and, you know, experiences, and some of which have been sponsored by the Y. And we, our family, have asked that question at every turn. Fortunately, we live in a place where that's just, it's just not happening at our local branch. But that is an anomaly, and it is not the case, even just in our broader community in the neighboring zip code. So it's unfortunately a question that you have to ask, because even if it's not an overnight summer camp, the locker rooms, restrooms, or even the sports
0: facilities
1: are adopting these policies as well. And it's not just with the kids, it's counselors or other adults who are frequenting the facility.
0: Allie, thank you very much. That's Allie Murray, and Allie Murray is the executive director of the American Parents Coalition. We're glad to have her come on the program. And if you have experiences like that as a parent, I'd encourage you to send me an email, or we might even call you up and get you to come on the show and describe what's being done to your child. By the way, are you already dreading those hot summer nights? Because you know the feeling. You're tired, you're ready for bed, but instead of going to sleep, you're kicking off the covers and flipping that pillow over and over again, and then you wake up feeling sweaty at 2 o'clock in the morning. Most people blame the summertime heat, and that's part of it, but the real problem could be your mattress trapping heat all night long. 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